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3: Warning! The root's on fire! 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Please buckle up and hold on tightly. 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This is Wayne Allen Root, direct from the entertainment capital of the world, Las Vegas. What time is it? It's time for War! 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
4: All right, Wayne Allen Root. Hopefully my voice is better today. I just spent another half hour on a podcast. Joe Altman's podcast, and just got done 3 minutes ago and raced to get this thing done. And so my voice feels stronger, but still not perfect, still a little ways to go. I was explaining to Joe and his audience why there's no choice but to vote Republican for the midterms. Anyone who says they're not going to vote Republican, they're going to vote Democrat, because we haven't done what we're supposed to do, or we don't like one issue, or is going to stay home. That's probably the more likely is Republicans say, I'm going to stay home because Trump, the Iran war, inflation, Epstein, whatever the hell it is. Are you people crazy? Do you know what's on the other side? You think things are bad with inflation now? Wait until Democrats are in charge. Do you have any idea what these people are like? I mean, yesterday, I think towards the end of the show, I mentioned this story. I'm going to mention it again at the start of the show today. This sums up what Democrats are really like. Arkansas Democrat who's running for U.S. Senate, Haley Schaffner, tells voters she'd trade five Americans for one illegal alien farm worker. She would trade five of you and me for one illegal alien farm worker. These are mentally ill people. They're deranged. They're sick. They're run by, their lives have been ruined. Their brains have been ruined by COVID vaccines. They're mentally ill now. They've got Trump derangement syndrome. They've got Root derangement syndrome. Lately, a lot of them. I mean, my name is everywhere and on every liberal's lips because of my national security emergency ideas. They've got Root derangement syndrome and or they're just plain nuts. They're communists. They're revolutionaries. They're radicals. They're traitors. It's the United States. They're absolutely nutty people. Their whole life is illegal aliens. It's all they talk about. It's all they think about. Who would think like that? And an illegal alien's more important than five Americans. He was an illegal alien farm worker. You know, someone who came to America illegally. They're dirt poor. They have nothing. They have no skills. They have no talent. They pick lettuce and or they clean toilet bowls. And they're more important than you and me. Five of us, as a matter of fact. That's a sick way to think and a sick way to act. If you put them in charge, they're going to have us dead or enslaved or so taxed. You know, a lot of them go, oh, we're not communists. First of all, they are communists. But second of all, if when they say they're not communists, no, communists own the means of production. So they'll take your business away from you. And I believe these people will eventually take our businesses away from us. But in the meantime, there's a way to be a communist without taking anyone's business away ever. You could just charge them 90% taxes. And then their life is ruined and they go out of business. And so then the government does have control of everything. All you have to do is tax someone to death and regulate them to death, and you do own them without ever owning them. And then you don't take any responsibility when their business goes under. So they're going to destroy everyone's business. They're going to kill everyone's jobs. It's going to be massive censorship, massive weaponization of government. They're going to come for us, arrest us, and put us in some sort of camp. The censorship is going to be the same as England and Canada, which have passed laws that say that if you say anything that offends anyone on social media or in a speech or on my TV show, if anyone complains I was offended, they'll send a SWAT team to come arrest you and give you 2 years in jail. You'll spend time in jail. Can you imagine? I'm 65 years old. I've never been to jail in my life. Never even walked in to say hi to somebody. I've never been in a prison. I don't know what a prison cell is like. I've done nothing wrong my whole life. I've done everything right my whole life. I've paid my taxes. I've done everything great. I've hired people. They want to put me in jail for what I say. Ooh, I hurt your feelings. Oh, send them to prison. This is what you're going to allow to control America if you stay home because you're mad about one thing or another that Trump did, when in reality, everything Trump's done, taken as a whole, is fantastic. But he's had judges blocking him, insurrectionist communist judges, every step of the way. It's not his fault that everything he tried to do to make America great again, 99% of it never happened because a judge blocked it. Little piddling nobody's wearing a black robe in some small town think they're more important than the elected president of the United States who got 77 million votes. That's not Trump's fault. Okay, so lots of things that would have made America great again never happened because Democrats are involved right now in a color revolution, communist color revolution, and an insurrection and a coup. And it's a silent coup because all it is this time it's not rioting in the streets. I thought it might be rioting in the streets. It's not. I thought when Trump was elected again, we'd see rioting in the streets. We didn't. They said, we don't need rioting in the streets. We'll just get all the commie judges to block everything Trump does. And that's what's happened. So, you know, Trump has tried hard. But if you want to put, you know, people like Haley Schaffner, you want to put a nut job like her in charge of the United States and of your life and of your children's future, just because you don't think Trump's done everything he's supposed to do, I got news for you. That's the end of America. Biden judge handcuffs ICE in Southern California, blocks warrantless arrests of illegal aliens unless agents can prove that they might run. Why don't we just substitute for illegal immigrants criminals? Can you imagine a judge ruling that you can't have warrantless arrests of murderers or rapists unless you can prove they might run? It just makes no sense. It is a communist insurrection and a communist color revolution. How about the gaslighting? You have been told that the economy is bad. It's terrible. You also were told it was great under Joe Biden when it was terrible. And I do understand that middle class people are hurting. I do. I'm forever the SOB. No matter how much money I make, I will always think like my dad, the butcher. I'm an SOB, son of a butcher. I will always think like my dad, who wore a white apron with blood stains and went in and out of a freezing cold freezer all day. I really feel for anyone who says gas prices are high and diesel prices are high and grocery prices are high and insurance prices are high and you know, health insurance is high and car insurance is high and home insurance is high and electric bills are high. I get it. It's all caused by liberals. It's all caused by Joe Biden. 10% might be the Iran war for gas. But 90% of everything I just quoted is because of liberal policies and liberal politicians. But having said that, Trump will get it down. You got to give him time. It took Reagan two and a half years. Trump's only had 1.5 years. But if things really are that bad for the middle class, how do you explain things that are factual that came out today? So here's example number one. So first of all, retail sales explode higher, showing unexpected consumer strength. And everywhere I go, I shop at downtown Summerlin or the Fashion Show Mall here in Las Vegas, jammed, every store jammed, the mall jammed, every restaurant I go to jammed, the most expensive restaurants jammed, the inexpensive restaurants jammed. Retail sales explode. I'm not wrong. I'm not seeing something that's not there. If things are so bad and people are hurting like the media claims, then how come retail sales are exploding? Number one. Number two, jobless claims tumble to 57-year lows. So nobody is out of a job. Everybody who wants one has got a job. How do you explain that? Number three, the census reports the U.S. poverty rate just hit the lowest in history, and incomes just hit the highest in history. So, gee, things are really bad in America. Listen, what's bad? Wayne Root knows inflation is bad. God knows electric bills are ridiculous. Gas bills are ridiculous. Fuel in your car, gas in your car, ridiculous. God knows health insurance bills are ridiculous. God knows car insurance bills are ridiculous. Home insurance bills, if you live in Florida, oh my gosh, horrible. And, of course, grocery prices are too high, way too high. I get it. But at the same time that's happening, the poverty rate is the lowest in history, and incomes are now the highest in history under President Donald J. Trump. How do you put, and manufacturing is exploding, how do you put all of that together and tell me things are bad? There are some people in this country, but that's the same under Biden, the same under Obama, the same under Trump 1, the same under every single president, even under Reagan. I mean, going back my whole life, 65 years I've been alive, 65 years has never changed. There's a lot of people, 40 to 50%, who live paycheck to paycheck. That's never changed. It's never going to change. What did Jesus say? The poor will always be among us. There's a large portion of America that live in total poverty, and there's a large portion of America that live paycheck to paycheck. That's never changed. But above that, the other 50% appear to be doing very, very well. So I wouldn't blame Trump for the problem. It's been going on since the beginning of time that lots and lots of people live paycheck to paycheck. If you graduate Harvard and then Harvard Business School or Harvard Law School or Harvard Medical School, you're probably making a lot of money and life's good. And if you never went to never went beyond high school or dropped out of high school and you're working as a waitress somewhere, maybe life's bad. I don't know. I know in Las Vegas, I go to some of the best restaurants in Vegas, and the waiters are, they consider it a professional career. They've been making $150,000, $250,000 a year as waiters for the last 25 years. They have great lives. I spoke to my waiter the other day, and, you know, my wife just bought a beautiful Corvette, and he said, and my wife's vet cost $80,000. He's got the expensive vet that costs $135,000. My waiter, $35,000 Corvette, and he said, that's in the garage. He mostly drives his Range Rover. That's a waiter in Las Vegas. So, you know, some people don't do well. Other people do great. Economy's not bad. Trump has got it to the point where the highest earnings in history, the highest profits in history, stock market flying, all-time highs, manufacturing flying, and now all that news out today, highest incomes ever, lowest poverty ever. But there is expensive gas and expensive groceries. 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
4: All right, Wayne on the Roof from Las Vegas. My days never end. You know how my day started yesterday with... interview with the president of Serbia. Then I went straight to Steve Bannon's show. And then we went straight to my podcast. And then we went straight to this show. And today I had a podcast interview. And then we went straight to my podcast. And now we're at this show, America Speaks. And then I got to run out of here the minute the show is done and head to a big, major conservative Republican event tonight. I'll be sitting at the head table and hopefully with the governor. And so a lot going on. So just the days never end. Long days. Love to be with you, though. Appreciate this show very much and appreciate all of you very much. Let's take calls. Vince from Chicago was the caller yesterday that we did not get to. We got to everybody but Vince. So we told him he'd be first today, and he called back. He is a gentleman. Vince, you're first up. What's on your mind? Wayne Root with you.
19: Hey, Wayne. Fight. Vote. Trump 2026. I'm going to be in Vegas October 7th through the 11th. and staying at Trump Hotels. But any good restaurant recommendations you think you might have?
4: 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God, first of all, Vegas must have 1,000 great restaurants all on the Strip. So every restaurant is within a few minutes of each other. Every great hotel has great restaurants. You can have a great dinner at the Trump Hotel that you're staying at, Trump International. You can go across the street to the Capitol Grill at the Fashion Show Mall. You can go to Piero's Italian Restaurant is a great one. I don't know, there's just so many great restaurants. My favorite Chinese is called Blossom at Aria. Great Chinese food at Blossom. I think the best in America. You'll never find better Chinese food, and it's like a $5 million gorgeous, gleaming restaurant. And my favorite Italian is Piero's. There's a local one. There are local ones I love, too, but you don't want to go off the Strip when you're staying on the Strip. So those are just a couple of examples, Piero's and Capitol Grill and the Trump International and Blossom. Great, great, great restaurants all over Las Vegas.
19: I'm definitely going off the Strip. But anyway, I want to talk about Iran, most importantly. You can't win a war without the infantry. As 11 Bravo, you got to have the infantry. I say you unleash the devil dogs, no rules of engagement. Take Boback Mountain and put a big, giant American flag, camping world-style American flag on top of that mountain and take their aim. And no rules of engagement.
4: Right.
19: Take them all.
4: You may be 100% right, but the American public doesn't want any boots on the ground. You're probably right that you can't have a total military victory without boots on the ground, but it's a conundrum because the American people really don't want to hear boots on the ground. If Trump announced that today, I think he'd absolutely lose the midterms.
19: In Iraq, we had a boots on the ground, and it was the rules of engagement. They tied both hands behind our backs.
4: Correct.
19: And I think if you unleash, and we wouldn't lose anyone. We have A-10s circling the area. Nothing can touch them.
4: Yeah, the answer might be after the midterms, then Trump can do what he needs to do in Iran. And he's suggesting that anyway, that if they don't cut a deal between now and the midterm, after the midterm, but before Democrats might, let's hope, let's pray they don't win. But if they do win, they would take over in January.
19: You have to tell them no rules of engagement. Put barbed wire around a 2-mile radius and anything comes in, they're dead.
4: Right. No, I understand that. I obviously love no rules of engagement. I can't stand when lawyers run wars and tell the military what to do. So I'm all for it. But, you know, he doesn't want boots on the ground. He doesn't want to be the president to put boots on the ground. But after the midterms, he may have no choice. If you want a total military victory, you may have to put boots on the ground just to take over Karg Island and take over all the oil. You may have to do that. So we'll see. We'll see. Thank you for calling, Vince. Enjoy your trip to Vegas. Don't forget Piero's. It's the most memorable Italian restaurant in Las Vegas. It's got such great history. It was in the movie Casino. All the mob figures are on the wall. They've got plaques for every mobster that ever ran Vegas. It's a really cool restaurant. So thank you for calling, Vince. All right. We got to run. They're screaming in my ear. 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We'll be right back.

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6: One of the first-year Golden Knights is calling it a career. Fan favorite and original enforcer Ryan Reeves joined the team in their historic inaugural season. After playing 209 games with VGK, Reeves announced his retirement from the NHL after 16 seasons. The Knights open their preseason schedule on Saturday in Los Angeles. Week 2 of the NFL season kicks off tonight in Buffalo between the Bills and Lions, and like all 17 games for the Las Vegas Raiders this year, they'll be playing on Sunday mornings and afternoons. Brock Bowers was held out of practice yesterday and is listed as day-to-day, recovering from a knee injury. The Silver and Black are in Los Angeles on Sunday, where the Chargers are currently favored by 6.5. The LA Rams play Monday Night Football against the New York Football Giants in Week 2. 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

0: Wayne Allyn in Las Vegas. Love this town. Come on, sun's always out. And there's no taxes. And guns are legal. It's heaven. It's heaven. We'll take some more calls. Dave from Arizona. Dave from Arizona is on line one. Dave, you're on with Wayne Root. How are you?
1: Okay. I'm blessed and highly favored. Thanks so much, Sir Wayne Allyn Root. And I loved your hit with Bannon the other day. That was great. Well done. So I want to talk about the elections because, as you know, we're in this alone now. We've had judicial branch coups against we the people, legislative, and now because, you know, VP Vance won't take the gavel in the Senate and President Trump seems resistant or not willing to do the national security emergency that befalls on we the people. So, and we have to realize what we're fighting now. I came up with a new acronym the other day, talking with Admiral Vannon. AWC, Alpha Whiskey Charlie, anti-Western civilization and anti-white Christian. It's a dual use. And that's what we're fighting because the world is fighting against us. We're the last bastion of freedom. So if there's anybody that's not going to vote starting tomorrow, there's three states that start voting tomorrow. They're crazy, right? Because we are going to lose our civilization, and you'll leave nothing but despair, dread, rape, and killing for your kids and grandkids. So everybody you know, I'm a local PC. I'll be delivering 1,900 golden tickets in the next month to my neighborhood. I'm going to make sure that everybody gets out to vote, doing yard signs with everybody. I'm going to have an event at my church on Saturday for every week until the election, November 3rd. We're going to make sure the church community gets out and votes. So I encourage everybody else to do it too. You can get up and do more, right? I got up at 4:30 today to do a prayer meeting with my church. Everybody can do a little more. Invest an extra hour, an hour and a half every day. We have to make sure we save our republic. And I appreciate all you're doing, sir, because you're leading the way.
0: Thank you, Dave. And by the way, Dave, you made an assumption at the beginning. First of all, everything you said is great. But you made an assumption that Trump is not going to do the national security emergency, and I disagree. I think he is going to do it, but my sources at the White House tell me there's a good chance he's going to do it. No one knows yet for sure, but he's got 30 days to do it. In his mind, he wants to do it 2 weeks before the election. Now, you know, you and I can argue about that he's wrong because early voting starts tomorrow and all the ballots will already be in, and a lot of people have already early voted. So it's too late in the ball game. I think he should have done it 3 months ago, but I still think he's going to do it. And maybe worst case scenario, it won't help us much in this midterm, but it'll help us in 2028 because it will be the law of the land. He's president. They can't take it away from him. They can't get a 2/3 vote in both houses of Congress. As I've taught people again and again and again about this national security emergency. You can't sue in court. There's no legal recourse. You have to get a 2/3 vote in Congress. Otherwise, he can veto you. So I think he's going to do it. I just don't see how with 2 weeks to go, he can enforce it. All the blue states will argue it's too late. We can't change everything with only 2 weeks to go. But he seems to think it's better to do it at the last second when it's too late for anyone to argue about it. So we'll see. But I think I still have a sneaking suspicion he's going to declare a presidential national security emergency. We'll see.
1: That's well, let me ask you this, Wayne Allyn Root.
0: Go ahead.
1: Based on the SCOTUS ruling for mail-in ballot, and it was the states that delayed it, not the president, because he filed his stuff in March, SCOTUS came back and said, it's too late in the ballgame. We can't possibly expect all the states to comply with this USPS order. So, again, right. I think that what we see is the administrative state, the sociopathic overlords that we the people fight every day in our government, not President Trump, but the other people around him or in the fourth estate, they play this waiting game. They

0: Our elections are fraud. Our elections are BS. There's total, complete, massive voter fraud. I get it. Arizona's horrible. I mean, let's face it, Carrie Lake won twice, and yet she lost twice. You know, they had to defeat Carrie Lake because they knew what a great candidate she was, so they beat her twice and stopped her from being governor and senator from the great state of Arizona. Total, complete voter fraud between you and me. So it's pretty bad. But listen, let's see what Trump does over the next 2 to 4 weeks. He still may do that national security emergency, and if he does, it may help us. I also don't want everyone to forget the fact that the Democrats are completely broke, and the Republican Party has about $1 billion to spend on the midterms. So it's not over yet either way. People think it's over. It's not over. In the entire United States, there's only about 30 districts that could even change hands, 30 congressional districts that could even change hands. If they spend the $1 billion on those 30 districts, guess what? Maybe a surprise upset without my national security emergency. You know, we may be too big to rig, and we'll get everybody out to vote because of the pressure of all that advertising reminding people to get out and vote. So we'll see. I personally believe that Democrats are going to cheat the most they've ever cheated. And to win, we need national security emergency, but it may be too late to put those guardrails in anyway. So we'll see what happens. Hopefully, we get it done. Maybe Trump will call out the National Guard to enforce it. I just don't know that he has the cojones to do something that big and face the wrath of the liberal media and the liberals of this country and the wild protesters and the judges. You know, God forbid the judges get involved, even though they can't get involved. They will, right? It's a national security emergency that are allowed to be involved, Supreme Court law, but yet they will find a way to get involved despite not being legally allowed to get involved, because we know Democrats and liberals don't care about the law. Dave, thank you. Appreciate the call. Let's take Robert on line two. Robert, you're on with Wayne Allyn. What's on your mind?
1: Wayne? Rob? Okay, there we are.
0: Gotcha.
1: Hi, Wayne. There are only two instinctive reactions to any situation. What are they?
0: Go ahead. You tell me what the instinctive reactions are to any particular situation. What?
1: Fear and its opposite, need. Do you remember we spoke yesterday about the need?
0: Fear and need, or I was going to say fear and greed. I think most people are either fear or greed.
1: Some people need to be greedy, right?
0: Yeah.
1: So we spoke yesterday about your acronym, NEED.
0: NEED, yes.
1: Remember?
0: Yes,
1: well,
0: I do.
1: What is our most urgent American need right now to save the Union from another civil war? And how do we do that? We need to fight. And the word we came up with yesterday was defiantly, remember?
0: Mm-hmm. Right. No, I know you said national election emergency defiance. What was it? Tell me the exact. Remind me again.
1: Defiance. Yes. National election emergency defiance. But we couldn't figure out, and you had come up with ACT, but then, of course, ACT is for Congress. Rule. But then I told you I'd get back to you regarding the actual word we need. I took away the drama of the word from yesterday. And how do you like this? President Trump's National Election Emergency Directive.
0: That's good. That's good.
1: And that's actually in Article 2 of the Constitution. He has the option to...
0: Remember, I had made a declaration. I used the word declaration. National... I said
1: national directive
0: for election declaration.
1: Right. But directive might even be stronger, the National Election Emergency Directive, to save the Union. That's the American need right now, to save the Union. So from the Oval Office, the president announces and imposes, in a Lincoln-esque 700-word, 5-minute address, he announces and imposes the will of the people, a.k.a. we citizens who love our republic. He does this simply, understandably, unforgettably, by declaration of the American need. National Election Emergency Directive.
0: And by the way, it might be NEEDD, so National Election Emergency Defiance Directive. Because I like the word defiance.
1: Well, that's a good laugh.
0: Defiance is a good word.
1: But it is. It really is. But the way it's done from the Oval Office is defiantly, just like after he was shot, raised his fist.

0: pumped it,
1: right,
0: and said, fight, fight, fight. So we win, they lose, but this has got to be done. We'll see when it happens, but he's got to be as Lincoln-esque in a brief, to the point, 5-minute Oval Office address as possible when he declares this. And like you say, the man has got to follow through. Let's just hope he's willing to do that. And the people around him that tell him he should not. We are losing our country. We are, if this isn't done, we could have another civil war. And I don't know that we recover from that.
1: Overrule him. Robert, he's got to overrule them. That's the whole key. I know he's got people around him that are cautious and that are rhino and that are moderate and scared of their own shadows, and he's got to overrule them, and we'll see if he does. Robert, we got to run. We got to mention our sponsor. Yes. Thank you, Robert. All right. Wade Allen Roots. 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I'm Wade Allen Root. We'll be right back.

0: 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Trump is in charge. 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
0: All right, a few things I want to tell you about Donald Trump. Wayne Allyn, by the way, the root's on fire. Biggest MAGA mouth in the world. This is the Wayne Stream Media. Welcome to America Speaks on Real America's Voice TV. When you complain that Trump hasn't done enough, so here's an example. Most of the cities in America run by Democrats would not even allow Trump in with the National Guard, like Chicago turned him down, New York doesn't want him, LA doesn't want him. Memphis accepted Trump's offer of National Guard, probably the most dangerous city in America, Memphis, but probably tied with about 10 other places. But Memphis is a very bad, dangerous city. And 100, you know what, Pete? You got to do me a favor. That cord is bothering me. You got to take the cord off. No. I don't need it. I have it right on the screen. I don't need the whole thing. Right in my face. That cord bothers me. 189 children found. Okay, the Trump National Guard has been in Memphis for about a year. And it's resulted in 189 missing children being found and the arrest of 12,747 criminals, with the overall crime rate about to hit a 25-year low. That's what Trump does, but they won't let him in most cities. Can you imagine being a mayor of a city like Chicago that's got a war going on far worse than the war in Iran? Right, in Iran we've lost, I think, now 15 soldiers. Terrible. I wish we hadn't lost one. I cry for everyone. They all have parents. They might have spouses. They might have children. Every death's a terrible death, but 15 died in a war that's lasted, what, about 7 months now, 8 months now? Meanwhile, in Chicago, in the same period, there's like 290 dead. There's a war in the streets of Chicago, and the mayor doesn't want to let the military in, or I should say the National Guard in, because he doesn't want to give Trump credit, because he knows if he lets the National Guard in, Trump looks like a star because Trump will clean up the town. We hear from the media, who's gaslighting us like crazy. I mean, just pure psyop. Gaslighting. The economy's bad. The economy's bad. Just like we heard under Joe Biden, the economy's good. The economy's good. And it was never good. It was horrible. It was the worst economy, probably the three worst economies, maybe the four worst in history. Jimmy Carter, Joe Biden, Barack Obama, and, of course, Herbert Hoover and Wilson. They all had horrible, horrible economies. And so, you know, this was a bad one, 4 years under Biden. But the media kept saying, things are good, things are good, things are good. And they expected you to believe it. Now under Trump, they go, things are bad, things are bad. We found out today that retail sales exploded higher, showing unexpected consumer strength. If things are so bad, and people tell me, oh, the middle class is dying, the gas prices, the grocery. And I understand people are paying high prices and they are hurting. But yet retail sales explode, unexpected consumer strength. How do you explain that if things are so bad? Jobless claims tumble to 57-year lows. If things are so bad, how come everyone has a job? There's no one that wants a job that can't get one. 57-year lows in jobless claims. Here's the big one today, the U.S. Census reports. The U.S. property rate hits the lowest in history, and incomes hit the highest in history. If things are so bad, how could poverty be the lowest ever and incomes be the highest ever? I mean, it's one big psyop. It's one big gaslighting. I have contended for months now that the Trump economy is booming. That's why we have all-time stock prices. That's why we have the highest earnings in the history of Wall Street, the highest profits in the history of Wall Street. And now we find out great consumer spending. By the way, one I didn't mention because it didn't happen today, but manufacturing is at, I think it's at an 8-year high. Jobless claims the lowest in 57 years. Poverty rate the lowest and income the highest. Those don't sound like a bad economy to me. So it's a great economy. It's a booming economy. It's about to be a Reagan economy if you give them a chance to finish the last 2 years with a Republican House and a Republican Senate, and then he'll work on getting the prices down. That's only negative, and it's a big one. that prices are high, but 90% of that is due to Joe Biden, not President Trump. Let's grab some calls. We've got Maggie from Las Vegas. Maggie, you're on with Wayne Root. How are you?
6: Hi, Wayne. It's such a pleasure to talk to you. I did have the pleasure one time of meeting you at one of your favorite restaurants, and I told you what a MAGA person I am. And, well, and something else, you know, you don't get enough credit for that. Thanks to you, because I was listening to you every single day. I didn't take the
0: shot. Thank you, Maggie.
6: And I'm still alive. And I'm still alive.
0: Thank God.
6: You have saved, listen, you saved millions of people, because through me, I would warn people that didn't know, and they would ask me how I knew. I said, well, an expert. And you might not be a doctor, but you had experts. So, you know what? You don't get enough credit for that. But anyhow, why I'm calling, Wayne, is Trump did a brilliant stuff. He turned it around. And it's a shame that people don't see it, because had it been another 4 years of the other side, we would not exist anymore. And I agree with you that the Obama presidency is really what set it off. But, Wayne, I talk to a lot of my Republican friends, because that's all I have. The one thing that people don't like, why are there no arrests? They took him through the grinder. They made mincemeat out of him. So Wayne, where are the arrests? What, the J6, the Adam Schiff, the John Brennan, all the
0: Clapper. Liz Cheney.
6: I mean.
0: All right. Wayne Root, RootForAmerica.com. We'll be right back. Hi, this is Wayne Allyn Root for Amio Life. You all know how much I value...
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8: News this hour from Town Hall. I'm Keith Peters in Washington. The House of Representatives has adjourned early for an extended recess until after the midterm elections, while the Senate plans to stay in session through the end of the month. Democrats are complaining that House Speaker Mike Johnson has presided over a do-nothing Congress, but on the Salem News program this week on Capitol Hill with Tony Perkins, the Louisiana Republican says Democrats need to check their facts.
9: It's the most productive since at least 1949. If you look at the volume of legislation passed, the magnitude of it, and all the reforms that we put in, it's really almost unmatched in history. We made a lot of promises on the campaign trail in 2024, and we inherited an absolute disaster, as we've discussed so many times, from Biden-Harris. We did so much of it so quickly because we were well prepared for that, and that's what the numbers reflect.
8: Speaker Johnson notes that the House this session has passed over 900 bills. His full interview will be heard when This Week on Capitol Hill is broadcast beginning at 10 a.m. Eastern Time Saturday on the Salem News Channel. The mayor of Los Angeles has stepped down from the homeless agency in her city, which is being closely scrutinized for mismanaging millions in taxpayer dollars. Correspondent Laura Winters reports.
10: Democrat Karen Bass is no longer on the governing board of the problem-riddled L.A. Homeless Services Authority Commission. Her office says because she's running for re-election in November, she will be appointing a new member to fill her spot. The agency, under close scrutiny for how it has spent and mismanaged millions of taxpayer dollars, as the city has one of the worst homeless problems in the country. Laura Winters reporting.
8: A recovery day on Wall Street, with the Dow Jones Industrial Average up by 316 points. The NASDAQ rose 439 with the S&P 500 advancing 85. More at townhall.com.
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2: 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Forbes magazine releases its annual Forbes 400 list, and 11 Nevadans have made the list. Miriam Adelson is the richest Nevadan, ranking 33rd overall with a net worth of $33.5 billion. The 80-year-old Adelson is the widow of Sheldon Adelson, the founder and former CEO and chairman of Las Vegas Sands Corporation, the former parent company of the Venetian and Palazzo casinos. The minimum net worth to make the list this year, $4.4 billion, which means 590 American billionaires did not make the cut. Forbes says the people who made the list this year total a record $8 trillion in net worth. That's up from $6.6 trillion. Just a year ago. Most Nevada and Clark County School District students did not meet grade level standards when it comes to English and math during the last school year, but the latest data from the Nevada Department of Education did show slight improvements for Clark County students in math as well as English. Clark County School District officials focused on the progress being made, saying they need to learn from what is working and build on that progress. Meanwhile, more budget cuts are coming at the Clark County School District. A drop in student enrollment and improved employee retention means that the district needs to cut its budget by nearly $52 million. Schools will need to slash their budgets by more than $29 million in total, while the district's central office will shave more than $22 million on its budget with across-the-board budget cuts of 2.5%. District officials say a student enrollment drop of 10,400 students is the primary reason for the needed budget cuts. And the head of Las Vegas Convention and Visitors Authority says a 20% increase in airfares to Las Vegas is discouraging leisure travel, which means a drop in numbers to Las Vegas. Take AM 670 with you wherever you go. 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
19: This is the Rob Carson Show. Hello, kids. It's T-minus one day till Friday. Welcome to the show. Please come inside. We have much to get to, a lot of stuff to get to, including A prediction that I made years ago, I said that when Joe Biden increased the size of the federal government during COVID by 40%, that the Democrat Party and others would loot the Treasury, would loot it, and we are finding trillions of dollars in fraud, more of this faux daycare nonsense, more, I mean, it is utterly, utterly ridiculous how badly we're being screwed as taxpayers, and honestly, the Democrats, of course, think they're gonna win in the midterms. Okay, sure. All right. Yeah. You know what? You keep believing that. Don't stop believing. Hold on to that feeling because we're going to kick your butt up between your shoulders. This is kind of interesting. A little surprise, but not really. Now, I remember last week there was a big NFL game on Wednesday night, and they said that their viewership was down 11%. It's down 11% compared to last season. I was like, what the heck was going on last Wednesday night? And then I realized, oh, it was open night at the midterm convention. And everybody's like, oh, it wasn't that. No, it wasn't that. Even the Republicans around the Newsmax building here come in and do a little, appearances and whatnot. Looked at me like, what, really? You think that maybe the reason that the numbers were down on that game is because of Republican midterms? I don't think so. I mean, I was there, and it didn't look that great. I'm like, well, really? Really? Okay, well, how about this? How about 100 million viewers across cable news and live stream platforms? Did you just hear what I said? 100 million. Garnered 100 million live stream and cable news views last week. 100 million views tallied across social media live streams, including Facebook, TikTok, YouTube, as well as cable news, according to a source familiar and data reviewed by Breitbart News, actually, is what did it. And here's what it is. You know, you can't, it's hard to quantify the number of eyes who are watching, when they're watching, et cetera, because we have so many different platforms for streaming. For instance, we have a lot of streamers, who watch my face every day for an average of an hour and 39 minutes on four, Newsmax social media platforms. Then you've got all of the views, post show. Then you've got the podcast. Then you've got, et cetera, et cetera, et cetera. However, that's a hell of a lot of people. So it could be 80 million people. It could be 150 million people. We don't know. But I'll tell you this. The Democrat counter-protest attracted 120 people near the convention center in Dallas and no views at all because the Democrats are nothing but negative. Here's the Democrat Party, and here's what they're trying to do right now. And I need you to pay attention to me. I need you to take my advice and overwhelm the left with joy and faith and patriotism. You're being unrealistic. No, I'm not. I'm not being unrealistic at all. The Democrat Party is doing D-word for Richard to make the country a better place. They destroyed the country for 4 years. They opened the southern border. The biggest hurdle we have right now is a vacuum of any good news being reported. We had low unemployment. Unemployment went down again today. 196,000 people filed for unemployment out of a country of 350 million people, for God's sake. We've got manufacturing coming back. Oh, the gas prices are high. Yeah, well, also, we are destroying the biggest state sponsor of terror in all most of your lifetimes. Okay, I was a kid when the Ayatollah took over and Iran began its terrorism campaign. 50,000 terrorist attacks around the stinking world. We now control the Panama Canal. We now control the southern border. We now control the Strait of Hormuz. We're now energy dependent. We now have $23 trillion of a new investment coming into America. Factories being built. Tax breaks for people who need it. He's doing everything right. But you've got a vacuum of good news and doom and gloom from the left. And here's just a little montage. This is just yesterday.
20: This is 10%. This is on the economy. I must say, I've never seen a number that low. Costs are up, chaos is up, corruption is up. People sit at their kitchen tables and ask, how am I going to make this work next month? That's not a middle right.
19: What did you say, Brian? You're not hearing anything. Well, Brian, you should be hearing something. Oh, try that now. Here, we'll try that now. I say,
21: Trump's approval rating with independents is 10%. It's just on the economy.
22: I say, I've never seen a number that low.
23: Costs are up, chaos is up, corruption is up.
24: People sit at their kitchen tables and ask, "How am I going to make this work next month?"
0: That's not a middle, right, left issue. That's a basic affordability.
19: Yeah, well, you know, see, that happened with Joe Biden when he was the president. Joe Biden was the president. We had empty shelves. We had 9% inflation in the second year. We saw that you could fill up your groceries cart at Walmart for $250, just now filling the bottom of the cart, and it's still there. That wasn't caused by Donald Trump. The reason why you're paying $55,000 or $57,000 now for a new car versus $35,000 was because of Joe Biden, because of all the nonsense of COVID, because of destroying the supply chain, because of the green energy nonsense, and then, of course, looting the treasury wholesale. We're going to get all that. But you know what? For those who don't believe me, here's Mike Johnson and Brian. Thank you for telling me about the audio. I want everybody to hear these words. Let's reminisce about Joe Biden's presidency.
1: Remember this because it seems like a long time that's gone by. But this is just less than 2 years ago. We had a country on the brink of ruin. We had criminals and cartels had free reign over the border.
19: That's true.
1: You all remember that.
19: Yeah, that was true, yeah.
1: Americans of all ages were dying from fentanyl overdoses.
19: Yeah, there was that.
1: Great scourge upon the country.
19: Oh, yeah, 100,000 per year.
1: Inflation soared to over 9% under Joe Biden.
19: I remember that. You used to be able to buy chicken breast for $1.88 a pound at Walmart. Now they're $2.98 on sale.
1: 40-year high. Our cities were awash with violent crime. Factories.
19: Washington, D.C. was a crap hole.
1: We're closing and American jobs are moving overseas.
19: That's true.
1: And radical woke politics were invading classrooms from kindergarten to college campuses.
19: Don't forget, they said that little boys could become girls and compete in girls' sports.
1: The American people were not down with that.
19: No.
1: And they
19: also censored all of our speech on social media.
1: Communities in their classrooms and their pocketbooks. Families are feeling the devastating effects of Democrat leadership and their false vision for what
19: it was spectacular.
1: America is. And in 2024, the people said, that's enough.
19: Yeah, we did.
1: And they wanted a change.
19: Yeah, we did.
1: So they elected and returned Donald J. Trump back to the White House.
19: Yeah, we did.
1: And they gave our party, the Republicans, control of the House and the Senate.
19: Yep.
1: In just 19 short months since that happened, we have turned the ship of state around.
19: Yep. We're
1: in the process of doing that.
19: Yep.
1: It doesn't turn overnight, as you know. It's like a giant aircraft carrier. My Navy veteran here would tell you.
19: Yeah, and then, of course, the Democrat Party has decided after Kamala Harris, the dumbest candidate in the history of the presidency, or at least running for president, she got destroyed. Donald Trump destroyed her. And the left is underestimating us. They are underestimating the warriors of MAGA who endured 10 years of nonsense. We are battle hardened, not battle weary. I have a little this is literally within 100 days of Donald Trump taking office a year and a half ago. This is how it started. This is where it's always been.
3: It is 100 days of chaos.
6: From one end of the government and one end of the country to the other.
24: They are driving us toward a painful Republican recession.
25: Tariffs that, as I predicted, are clearly inviting a recession.
26: This is an economic Armageddon that's coming for the U.S. consumer and the economy.
27: Oh. You see all of his...
19: No, we already had it under Joe Biden, you moron.
27: ...cabinet members, his other aides, going on TV and you know, glorifying the tariff-mageddon we have just been through and are still going through.
28: President Trump shrugs as the stock market plunges and the dollar weakens.
19: That was with 100 days after Joe Biden drove the country into the crapper. That was with 100 days, and we've had to deal with this now for 10 years. And they think that their negative, their Trump hate, is going to propel them to win back both houses of Congress, even though they are offering absolutely nothing, but they're pivoting into communism. Okay, sure. Good luck with that. Oh,

0: So good. Here is Molly Hemingway with some good news about what's going on with the Trump presidency.
1: The poverty rate is the lowest that we've seen in history, according to the Census
0: Bureau. It is.
1: The Atlanta Fed saying that third quarter GDP could be 5.1%.
0: What?
1: Young Americans without college degrees are having the best job situation in 20 years.
0: Yeah.
1: You had those great August jobs numbers. You have record retail sales. So there's a lot that could be talked about.
0: Yeah.
1: And a lot of Republicans seem to have dropped the ball a bit on making that case and also reminding people it's not just what has gone well, because people tend to vote more out of anger than out of appreciation, but also to remind people what happens under Democrat control of the government.
0: And when we haven't forgotten, and again, I'll tell you, this is a different midterm. If it were Mitt Romney voters, if it were George Bush voters, if it were John McCain voters, if it were, a typical Republican voter, they would sit it out midterm. But we ain't going to do that because we know what is at stake. And if we didn't know what was at stake, we would have given up on Trump after the election of 2020. And after they went after him with all of these faux legal cases, tried to bankrupt him, put him in jail and kill him, we would have given up then. You think we're going to give up now? No, we're not going to give up now. Here's Harry Hinton also. He says that the Democrat Party has a tough row to hoe. By the way, it's not what you think, Hunter.
2: Trump won the median House seat. Trump won the median House seat by 5 points.
0: Yeah.
2: My goodness gracious. That means that Democrats have to win at least one seat. At least one seat that Trump won by five points.
0: Yeah.
2: What about in the United States Senate?
0: What about that?
2: It's even more, difficult for Democrats.
0: Really?
2: They have to win at least one seat that Donald Trump won, get this, by 13 points.
0: Wow.
2: Woof. That is very, very difficult indeed. So if the map looks anything like it did in 2024, well, Democrats definitely have their work cut out for them in the Senate.
0: Yeah, there's a lot of stuff going on. And if you look at individual races other than the national polls, it says, oh, Democrats are up by six. You see all sorts of stuff. For instance, in Minnesota, the Republican governor's race and the Senate race are tied up essentially. The attorney general's race, Schutz, 45% above Keith Ellison, is ahead of Keith Ellison, the most corrupt AG in Minnesota history, an awful human being who I hope goes to jail forever. So you've also got the shot of a Republican governor in New York. You've got this Angie Nixon in Florida is going to get her butt kicked. You got James Tallarico is going to get his butt kicked because they got $57 million now for Pat Paxton and other things. So again, chin up. Overwhelm them with joy and faith and patriotism, because negativity and darkness will not win. Let's take a break and come back. This is the Rob Carson Show. Batavia, Illinois, 2:40 in the morning. Woman sees a flashlight and a shadow outside her window. Police say the man in her backyard was a registered sex offender. A military court convicted him in 2024. He'd taken a sailor's key card, let himself into her bedroom, and watched her sleep. He never met the woman in Batavia. He saw her on social media, researched her, and found her home address. Researched. 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
12: They let him in because they want them to vote. You worked your entire life for everything you have. You saved your money, followed the law, and now Roy Cooper and his band of communists want to take everything you have and give it to people who would rob your house, invade your border, shoot you dead.
13: Yeah.
12: They'd shoot you dead, then they'd go to sleep at night, wake up in the morning, and not even remember that they killed you. They couldn't care less. They're animals, they're killers. On election night, North Carolina is going to prove that America does not belong to those who hate it. America belongs to those who love it. They love it.
14: Why do I hate America? Because I recognize accurate history.
15: Oh, God, I hate America so much. God, I hate America so much sometimes. It's like so stupid, dude. God, I hate America so much. Bro, I hate this country, dude. I hate America so fucking much, dude. Oh, God. I hate America so much. Yeah. Nasty,
13: well,
15: dude.
13: Leave you. Piece of
15: I
13: crap.
15: Hate America so much. Yeah. I hate coming back. Dude, I hate America, dude. Why do I hate America, by the way? Because of America's continued allegiance with Israel. I hate America so much. Hate America so much.
13: Yeah. So that's Abdul El-Sayed's best buddy, who's not returning his phone calls these days because Abdul El-Sayed knows that he's poisoned the watering hole and consequently he's going to lose the race for Senate in the state of Michigan. That's what I think anyway, and I believe that the people in the state of Michigan love the country more than they love a guy who is a radical Islamist. Here is Mike Rogers. He's running for Senate. He's up there. He's a patriotic American. And he was asked by Dobbs about No, it's not Lou Dobbs. He was asked by, I don't remember his name, but why is Kamala Harris campaigning with Abdul al-Sayed in Michigan?
16: Next one, Mike. Kamala Harris will campaign with al-Sayed in Michigan next week. Now, Kamala Harris lost Michigan back in 2024. Why would they bring her back?
13: Because they need the idiot vote. There's a lot of people who have very poor IQs or complete morons, and they don't know who to vote for.
17: Desperation. He's having a difficult time with African Americans across the state. We are actually moving out in African Americans, both in Flint and Pontiac and Detroit. Again, they're not buying into this socialist kind of anti-American rhetoric that he has been talking about for the last 18 months. And so they're bringing somebody who caused the highest inflation rate in a generation back here to Michigan, raised our gas prices not because of a conflict overseas, because they wanted gas prices to go higher. They gave us the highest utility rates in the Midwest. You know, welcome. We'd love to have that conversation. That is exactly...
13: You know that green energy nonsense? I just read something yesterday. We farmed out like $85 billion to Canada for electric buses, and we never got a damned one of them. Did you know about that? Did you also know that Joe Biden was going to replace all of the post office vehicles with electric vehicles? I think it was, I don't even know, it was billions, $8.5 billion. Maybe a couple have been delivered. All of it was just taken and stolen and all that because Joe Biden and the Democrat Party are corrupt. Here's a woman in Michigan, a woman of color, who's saying there's no freaking way that she's going to vote for Abdul al-Sayed.
18: Wait, I am a registered Democrat. That's no secret. It's no secret. I'm a registered Democrat. Yeah. But this year, I will be voting for Mr. Mike Rogers.
13: Why is that?
18: And the thing of it is that all my Democrat and liberal friends are just so pissed at me. And I'm like, it's my vote.
13: Yeah.
18: It's my one civic duty is to vote. And I can vote for Mickey Mouse if I want to.
13: Yeah, and that black people, particularly in America's inner cities, are kind of sick and damn tired of the crap that the Democrat Party has been spoon-feeding them for 60 years.
18: You know, but the thing is, it's like...
13: Oh, actually, I know. Actually, since the Civil War. But before the Civil War, because they were the part of slavery.
18: You don't control the vote. And after all the devastation and the gentrification and all the hogwash... I'm trying to be nice because the kids are here. You know what I'm saying? It's like, I've been here for 52 years, and we're going backwards. Supposed to be going from, he's going backwards.
13: Yeah, Democrat-run cities are giant crap holes, cesspools. I mean, if you look at Washington, D.C. now, which is, I mean, it's like a glistening international city. It really is. It's just stunning. I've got listeners coming here the 25th through the 29th of October, and it is just remarkable. And then you drive up to Baltimore, and you go, I mean, what the hell? Driving downtown, you got a homeless dude over here passed out on the street. Over here on the corner, you got the burnout business, followed next to the adult bookstore, followed next to the liquor store, followed next to the graffiti, graffiti on the bridges and everything. It's a freaking mess. It's like 1972 New York. But that's the way it is in Democrat-run cities, and where Donald Trump has been allowed to go in and clean things up, like in Washington, D.C., and in Memphis and New Orleans. Things are turning around, and we've got the lowest crime rate in decades. And the Democrat Party is for certain. They just know that they're absolutely going to that they're going to win the midterms, and I just don't see how that is possible, considering how awful the Democrat Party is. And we do not have our memories are long. We remember what happened those 4 years. We Trump voters remember. We MAGA voters remember. We are motivated. We may not be answering polls about voting, but we are going to be there. And all it's going to take is us in mass. That's all it's going to take is us in mass saying enough is enough is enough. We're tired of the darkness. We've had a temper tantrum by the Democrat Party, which has been exacerbated in the last this term. Where are all the No Kings protests, by the way? Where did they go? Are they all gone? Yeah. Let's take a break and come back. Michael Charbonneau, the Charbonneau Report from Canada, joins us next. Don't go anywhere.

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5: Almost here, and Republicans could be in deep trouble. Polls show Democrats leading in key races. Tonight, Rob Finnerty on Newsmax reveals the growing threat from the DSA and the radical left. With less than 60 days to go, Finnerty says it's time for the GOP to hit the panic button. The House may go, and control of the Senate is up for grabs. Gas prices, mortgage rates, health care, and out-of-control national debt. Americans are angry, and the progressive left wants total control of Congress. Tallarico, El Sayed, AOC, Bernie Sanders. Finnerty reveals President Trump's secret plan to fight back and what you can do to help him. Don't miss Finnerty tonight at 8 p.m. Eastern on Newsmax. 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
12: We must stop dirty language from getting to our children's ears. 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
16: You know, I miss being able to play Great White North with Rush, the band Rush. Starring Geddy Lee and Neil Peart, among others, because they keep flagging it every time we do it. I like that better, but you know what? We do have one of our favorite guests from Canada, the host of the Charbon Report, Mr. Michael Charbon. How are you, my friend?
17: Rob Carson, I'm doing great. It's great to be here with your syndicated radio listeners and streaming live on Newsmax on the patriotic, ever-positive, patriotic man, the Rob Carson Show.
16: I have a little soundbite from Dr. Stephen Turley. Do you ever listen to Dr. Stephen Turley?
17: Yes, I do.
16: I just think he's fantastic. Here is a little little news about Canada losing jobs. Provided I can get it to play. Hold on one second.
17: I can tell you what it is.
16: Yeah. Hold on. It's right here, and it's here. Okay, for some reason it doesn't want to play, so I guess it won't play. Yes. Yeah. Brian, you are not hearing what sound? All right, well, I'm not hearing the cut either. That's why I said I didn't hear the cut. I actually said that. So,
17: but gotta love Brian. This poor guy.
16: I know.
17: Just coming back full circle now.
16: There's a lot of balls in the air. Go ahead.
17: There's a lot of, well, if you saw Carney yesterday, was actually in Europe, and he was in, I think it was the south of France, and the EU is considering Canada as an associate member of the EU. And all of this, all of this is because of this stupid trade war.
16: Yeah.
17: It's going to start to negatively affect the United States. You could talk to wood framers in the heart of America who are finding it difficult to find softwood lumber because Canadian softwood lumber is now going to our number one purchaser, Japan, who pays more and less tariffs.
16: Yep.
17: So things are going to start to turn. We've got to stop this.
16: Here's what the president had, provided my audio is going to play. He said that you got too much air noise here, but he says that Canada is a terrible trade partner, and he said that if you go ahead with this partnership with the EU, then he will bring the tariffs to Europe. So, I don't know.
17: But, Rob, what purpose is all of this achieving? We are a safe border. We're your friends. We've got to stop this malarkey because
16: Where's it coming from? You know, it's tit for tat. It's not just tit. All right?
17: No, so it's wrong.
16: Tit for tat. It's not just tit. It's you guys, too. And it's because of, decades of unfair trade practices by Canada.
17: Rob, you're like 10 times our size. Your economy is 10 times our size.
16: Yes.
17: You are a behemoth. Yes. How can you say that? Yes, unfortunately, Canada has been dependent on America to about 70 to 75%.
16: Yeah.
17: But the crucial minerals and the things that we supply that powers America and is going to supply what Donald Trump has built industry-wise, you need what we have.
16: Yeah.
17: And unfortunately, this divide is getting greater and it's negatively going to affect
16: both of us. Maybe if your prime minister wasn't kissing China's butt, maybe that would be part of it. Because it certainly isn't
17: an example? Here's an example.
16: The EVs you guys are importing from China, that disastrous for your population and your auto industry.
17: It is. 100% it is. But here's what it is. I think and I'm going to talk about this on my Charbonneau report, yes, which I'm going to release on Friday.
16: Yes.
17: If you consider that Canadian farmers were getting $12 a bushel for their canola seed, then the trade dispute came up. Yeah. They couldn't sell it. Guess who they sold it to? China,
16: yeah,
17: at $17 a bushel.
16: Yeah, yeah.
17: I'm telling you, Rob, and think about this statement and remember I said this.
16: Yes.
17: Canada is a pawn to China. China is not looking out for you, is not looking out for us. But what China is doing is starting to very slowly take over some of the things that are crucial to America, and they will hold that to us. This is the danger. Can you imagine? Here's a horrible thought.
16: What's that?
17: American farmers need 80%, purchase 80% of their potash, which grows the food that feeds America.
16: Yes.
17: What happens if China goes and buys all the potash? There's a big problem. We've got to stop this.
16: Yep.
17: It's going to affect both of us, and Canada had to do that.

0: want to continue, just like they did keep building coal-fired plants while we were going after fossil fuels over here. They're trying the same crap. So if you fell for the crap of COVID and you wore a mask during COVID and all the crap that came out of China during COVID, and you're falling for this, you're falling for the same stuff again. And it is a bloody shame that your prime minister is in the pants of China, and China is attempting to do this to bring down our economy. It's going to be too little too late. We're 50 days out. So the damage has been done.
1: He was forced to do it, Rob. He was forced to do it because we've been told by a bully, blackmailed, and said, we're not going to buy this, we're not going
0: to
1: do this.
0: Forced to sleep with the devil. Oh, my God.
1: Oh, come on. Rob, here we have a situation where farmers are getting minuscule dollars, and they're looking at $12 a bushel rotting in the field. China comes and offers 17 bucks a bushel. What are you going to do? Say no? I mean, come on. Here's where we come back to the point, Rob. Yeah. And I mean this. Yeah. We are partners. We are a North American powerhouse if we stop this rhetoric. And unfortunately, I think the problem is now Canadians have been engaged patriotically because we're not going to take it anymore. You watch social media. This has got to stop. We've got to understand common enemy is still China, and it's slowly seeping in.
0: Well, your common enemy also is you have a leftist globalist guy in charge of your government. You had one in charge before that. That's one of your major problems. If you had somebody like Paul Olivier, who was your guy, all of this stuff would go by the wayside. I want to take a break and come back. We've got much more with Michael A. Charbon, the Charbon Report. Let's take a break. This is the Rob Carson Show.
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4: In World War One, the reason why we play our national anthem before sporting events is because in 1918 we had entered in World War One, and it had stretched into the baseball season, and they wanted to honor, I believe it was a Navy player that was out on the field. They wanted to honor the fact that our sons, mostly at that time sons, but probably some daughters too, were overseas fighting a war in trenches in some of the ugliest warfare we'd ever seen in our lives. It was the first time it was done on record. 1918 at a baseball game. All right, you fast forward to 1943 through 1945, we played it at every baseball game because, again, tens of thousands.
5: This is Joey Jones. He's a Fox News anchor who had his legs blown off. I believe he was in Afghanistan. And he was upset about the national anthem and the Canadian national anthem being played at the season opener with the Bills and the Lions. The Canadian national anthem performed by Bare Naked Ladies, who I've seen in concert a number of times. Did you hear much about this, Michael Charbon?
6: As a matter of fact, it's happening tonight. Tonight is a season opener. And also, I will also note that when the Buffalo Sabres play, they also play the Canadian national anthem. And why do they do that? Because Canadians go to Buffalo.
5: Yeah.
6: They support the Buffalo Bills.
5: Yeah.
6: They support the Buffalo Sabres. It is a heartwarming exchange.
5: Yeah.
6: You can also notice there were many times when American NHL teams had played in Canadian cities, and there had been a problem with the anthem singer, and the Canadians sang.
5: We respect, like Americans.
6: And I got to tell you, that is the spirit, just to come full circle when we were talking before the break. It comes full circle that it is not Canadians and Americans against each other. It is politicians and politics.
5: 100%.
6: It is not 100%. Us. It is not us.
5: Yeah, I agree completely.
6: Highmark Stadium, $2.2 billion and 66,000 fans. You know what they do? They have a half day at school so the kids can go and do whatever they want. It is what America is about. It's about freedom. It's about barbecue. It's about having a beer and, you know, enjoying life. Like I would say, enjoying life like Sidney Sweeney. Did you see the explosion when Sidney Sweeney had that Novig app?
5: I want to real quick here. I want to tell you, you know, there was a day when there were these women who walked the earth. They were called supermodels, and they were, you know, maybe they adorned the your bedroom like mine with Cheryl Teagues and Farrah Fawcett, or maybe it was Cindy Crawford.
6: Farrah Fawcett.
5: All of that, you know, and it was okay because sex sells, right? Sex sells. So this woman, this beautiful woman, and, you know, I mean, damn, is selling a sports betting site, okay? I mean, the last thing you want to do is associate, I don't know, sex with gambling. Have you been to Vegas lately? It is the dumbest damn thing in the world. You've got these ugly, crazy cat lady Karens who literally are getting butthurt because they're ugly, awful people inside and out. And here's a woman coming along. She did the jeans commercial, made American Eagle stock go through the ceiling. She's going to do the same thing with gambling. And what the hell? She's a model, not an athlete. Why are female athletes mad at this beautiful woman for selling a sports booking site?
6: I mean, if you've gone on Instagram or TikTok, you have millions of absolutely drop-dead gorgeous females doing that puffed lip kind of, you know, this kind of thing all the time.
5: Yeah.
6: You don't see any of those women complaining at Sidney Sweeney.
5: Yeah.
6: Plus, when you look back, at women who have posed partially nude.
5: Yes.
6: Reagan Rapinoe, yuck. You had on the ESPN magazine cover, Serena Williams, etc. This is nothing new. But what is wrong? I think we as males have been emasculated. You can't tell a woman, God, you look great today, and I love your shoes.
5: I do.
6: You can't say that because you're accused of being
5: sexist. No.
6: What happened to compliments?
5: No, I do that all the time, honestly. And I tell you what, I'm always greeted with absolute delight. I'll say, this woman the other day, she comes in, she's a British woman, and she's wearing, a three-piece suit with a vest and a tie. And it was just cute. And I said, I love your suit. There's no problem with that. Now, I remember a day when, you know, I remember like Smokey and the Bandit, you know, in the mid-70s when, you know, guys would say, hey, nice A-word to a woman. Yeah, that's completely inappropriate. But honestly, we've gone too far. And I think we're tired of these crazy Karens B-wording and whining because they can't handle a beautiful woman taking away the attention from them. And I think it's kind of ridiculous. These are all dour, unhappy, liberal women because Republican women, they love being told they look beautiful. They love to get get dolled up, you know. And I like to look good myself as well, you know. There's nothing.
6: Well, you've lost weight. We can see that. But did you know that the
5: keto.
6: Oldest person in Canada?
5: Keto. Yeah.
6: Turns 111 years old. That means that person was born in 1915. But again, America beats us. Guess how old the oldest American is?
5: I have no idea.
6: 115 years old. Born in 1911. I thought, personally, that it was the reclaiming my time, you know, the follically challenged Maxine Waters.
5: Oh,
6: I thought she was, but no. In 1911, that's the year that they invented the electric car starter, Crisco, and the electric wall plug. Can you imagine what those people have seen?
5: Was Crisco originally meant to be a cooking oil? I've heard a lot of things. I've heard weird things. I don't know whatever.
6: Yeah, you're going to the bad dark side.
5: By the way, Crisco is the worst thing in the world for you. It's not food. If you want heart disease, eat Crisco. If you want real food, do bacon fat on the stove like your mom did. That's the way. And and I bought beef.
6: We're dialing up the lawyers as you speak.
5: I bought a beef tallow the other day. I have beef tallow on the stove now. So, all right, Michael Charbonneau, it's been glorious talking to you again. Sooner or later, we will reach an accord. Sooner or later. Mr. Poilievre is going to be your prime minister.
6: Poilievre,
5: however you... I speak French, brother. How is it Poilievre? It's Poilievre. That's right.
6: It's Poilievre.
5: Whatever. When he's the prime minister, then we'll get along famous. So tell everybody where they can find your glorious presence, my Canadian brother.
6: You are the man. Michael A. Charbonneau on X. I'm also on LinkedIn, Facebook, and you can always catch me on The Rob Carson Show. An honor to be here and to talk to your listeners.
5: You're a good man, brother. We'll talk again soon. Let's take a break and come back. This is The Rob Carson Show.
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16: We have to beat them electorally, and then we have to break their spirit.
17: And then we're going to crush their soul.
18: Oh, really? You and what army?
5: This is why the Democrat Party is not going to win in the midterms. Because they sided with the dark side. Gavin Newsom and Jake Tapper are getting a lot of crap because they did this. Apparently, Tapper's doing this new thing where he gets people out of their element and does interviews with them. And Gavin Newsom, for some reason, chose to go fly fishing, even though he knows nothing about it. That's why he wore his pants.
8: Well, I mean, I think it's used right now very much as a cudgel to attack people. But the truth of the matter is that a lot of people made mistakes during COVID. And you see...
5: He really screwed up during COVID.
8: Governor Newsom there, I think sincerely, most sincerely...
5: Nothing that Gavin Newsom does is sincere.
8: ...with that sigh, thinking about...
5: Oh, he sighed. Well, it's sincere.
8: ...how much he regrets the schools closing and that there wasn't more... That
5: the lives lost, the business was lost. You know what? Screw you.
8: ...was done to reopen them. We see the damage that closing the schools obviously did to kids when it comes to education.
5: He blew it.
8: And learning. One of the reasons that we're trying this experiment with this longer form digital show where we go out to where people want to go.
5: Wanted to go fly fishing because he's not a sincere person. He's not an authentic person. He wore his pants instead of hip waders.
8: I apologize to all the fishermen out there for my horrendous cast. I'm just
5: it was much worse than that.
8: In any case, was to get them out of the studio, away from the talking point.
5: And completely kiss his butt, which was covered with water. That's basically it right there. How utterly ridiculous. He doesn't even know how to fly fish.
19: You get a line and I'll get a pole, Gavin.
5: Gavin.
19: You get a line and I'll get a pole, Jake.
5: Yeah, they got a pole there.
19: Neither of you have fished before. You've never been to a tackle store, Tapper. Newsom, it's true. Look silly in them street pants, Gavin.
5: Yeah, I know, man.
19: Why do you have trousers on, Jake? Fly fishing just ain't for you,

0: Fool Gavin,
1: nobody,
0: no one out there you could fool Jake. In your street clothes out of place, you two are a real disgrace. Tapper and Gavin Newsom.
1: Are we tired of soy boys? Are we sick and damn tired of soy boys? I mean, you know, I know how to cook and everything, but aren't we just a little sick and damn tired of soy boys and the literal Tapper goes, well, where would we do our little long-form interview? And Gavin goes, well, I don't know. We could try fly fishing. I've never done it before. Are you sure you don't want to get a mani-pedi? No, let's try fly fishing. Then you look like a moron. Then you look like a moron. Gavin Newsom thought Bass Pro was Bass Pro, where you go to buy a bass guitar. That's how stupid Gavin Newsom is. Honestly, are we about tired of these inauthentic, fake, soy boy men? I think we are. Absolutely. All right, hour number two of the Rob Carson Show is coming up. Special guest Justine Murray is going to join us. Good news, Susie Wiles, cancer-free, and unbelievable fraud being uncovered because of COVID, like I predicted years ago. Don't go anywhere.
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3: News this hour from Town Hall. I'm Keith Peters in Washington. Los Angeles County District Attorney Nathan Hochman says Bailey Lynn Rios will be charged with murder after crashing her SUV into a city bus, killing two riders, Daniel Castillo and Gage Wida. The tragedy was compounded by the subsequent fatal crash of a TV news helicopter that had been covering the collision.
4: We are here to announce the charges that will be filed against Bailey Lynn Rios in connection with the tragic crash of her car into a Metro bus on September 15th at about 5 p.m. Those charges will be second-degree murder charges. And an additional count of driving under the influence and reckless driving, she will be looking at a maximum sentence of life in prison.
3: The news helicopter crash killed both people on board, pilot George Marcinou and reporter Eliana Moreno, and the man on the ground, Edie Gutierrez Mejia. A Michigan Republican Senate candidate walked away from a TV debate. Willie Nelson has the details.
5: Republican Senate candidate Mike Rogers declined a Detroit TV debate with Democrat Abdul El-Sayed. Rogers said the moderator is biased and called the format stack, pointing to the moderator's praise for left-wing streamer Hassan Piker. Republicans say the move is about refusing a stacked media fight, the same approach President Trump has taken. Willie Nelson, Washington.
3: A federal judge has ordered the Kennedy Center to provide 30 days' notice before making any major physical changes to the building, including demolishing it, as President Donald Trump has threatened. U.S. District Judge Christopher Cooper said Thursday his ruling would avoid any confusion on that score given more recent events. On Wall Street, the Dow by 316 points, the NASDAQ rose 439. More on these stories at townhall.com.
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7: 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Forbes Magazine releases its annual Forbes 400 list, and 11 Nevadans have made the list. Miriam Adelson is the richest Nevadan, ranking 33rd overall with a net worth of $33.5 billion dollars. The 80-year-old Adelson is the widow of Sheldon Adelson, the founder and former CEO and chairman of Las Vegas Sands Corporation, the former parent company of the Venetian and Palazzo casinos. The minimum net worth to make the list this year, $4.4 billion, which means 590 American billionaires did not make the cut. Forbes says the people who made the list this year total a record $8 trillion in net worth. That's up from $6.6 trillion. Just a year ago. Most Nevada and Clark County School District students did not meet grade level standards when it comes to English and math during the last school year. But the latest data from the Nevada Department of Education did show slight improvements for Clark County students in math as well as English. Clark County School District officials focused on the progress being made, saying they need to learn from what is working and build on that progress. Meanwhile, more budget cuts are coming at the Clark County School District. A drop in student enrollment and improved employee retention means that the district needs to cut its budget by nearly $52 million. Schools will need to slash their budgets by more than $29 million in total, while the district's central office will shave more than $22 million on its budget with across-the-board budget cuts of 2.5%. District officials say a student enrollment drop of 10,400 students is the primary reason for the needed budget cuts. And the head of Las Vegas Convention and Visitors Authority says a 20% increase in airfares to Las Vegas is discouraging leisure travel, which means a drop in numbers to Las Vegas. Take AM 670 with you wherever you go. 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
1: This is hour number 2 of the Rob Carson Show. A lot of stuff going on. My TV show, Rob Carson's What in the World, is on Newsmax. 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But my TV show is, it's called Rob Carson's What in the World, and it's a comedy show. And, this weekend I have a special monologue, and it's funny. It's not a downer. It's not, oh my God, it's terrible. Oh my God, it's terrible. It's actually quite uplifting and cool. We're adding a few elements to the show because the show's been around for 6 years, and we're kind of changing up things. It needed a makeover. I mean, listen, that my comedy's always funny, but you can always shake things up a little bit. But it runs on Saturday afternoon at 3 o'clock. I know it doesn't make any sense. Sunday night at 8:30. And I think you'll enjoy the show. Did an interview last night with Barrett Media. Interested in talking to me about my diagnosis and all this. It's an interesting thing, being the host of a program and getting a cancer diagnosis. And I thought about Rush Limbaugh, and that really buoyed me and gave me strength, because Rush Limbaugh was diagnosed with terminal cancer. in the last year of his life, and they gave him about a year to live. That's why Donald Trump gave him the Congressional Medal of Freedom, I believe it was the Medal of Freedom. And I knew that he did that because he knew that Rush was not long for this earth. And then Rush Limbaugh, I can't imagine the bravery that it took for what he did, because he, instead of traveling the world, and you know, the bucket list, you got the bucket list and all this, you want to go in and travel the world and see everything, maybe they already seen it, I don't even know, you know, he had a wealth that I can never even imagine having, but he chose to serve his audience, and he chose out of love for the country to continue what he did. And so you know, I look at him for strength. I like to say that you know, I walk in his footsteps, but no one will ever fill his shoes. So there is that. It was funny. I went and got to. This is such a pain in the rear end. You know, going into a doctor's visit and then having to do the radio show, and then in about a month or so, maybe a little bit longer, I'm going to be starting radiation for it. Right. And right now, I'm doing the MACUS protocols, which is ivermectin, membendazole, keto diet, and a host of supplements. Some I'd never heard of, like lactoferrin, berberine, zinc, obviously I've heard of, vitamin C, vitamin D, sunshine. I got a red light mat. Oh my God. Whoa. Okay. So all of these things, I'm doing a multi-pronged approach, but you know, it's going to be kind of a pain in the butt in the morning to go in and get nuked and then get on the radio. And you know, I was talking last night to Barrett Media, she opened the conversation with, I wanted to talk about your recent diagnosis. And I said, wait, I thought we were going to talk about the SAVE Act. And I started laughing. And she just was like, what are you doing? What, I mean, she could not believe that I made a joke. And honestly, because it changed the entire conversation. It changed the entire conversation. I had a friend of mine, Frank, called me the other day. I was driving home. Frank calls me. Haven't talked to Frank. Frank got word that I got diagnosed, you know, with cancer and all this. And Frank, hi, Rob, how are you? I said, I'm glorious. And he goes, oh, you're not. I said, yes, I am. No, you can't be. You know, really, honestly, I'll know when I'm glorious. Okay, here's the deal. I found it. I got a battle plan. I'm freaking glorious. You would have talked to me a month and a half ago, I would have said, not so glorious. But I know that I've got, it's a mission for me. I've got a battle plan. I've got a team. I've learned, oh boy, it was like cramming for a midterm exam. I tell you what, the last 2 months, I have learned so much about stuff. I've changed my diet. I've changed everything. I'm strong. I'm feeling physically very strong. Went in and got some blood drawn this morning, and one girl didn't know what the hell she was doing, so she stabbed me in the left arm. I said, you should try the right one, the white one's really... So she stabs me in the left arm, and then she says to me, she goes, we couldn't get any blood out. And I'm like, am I that dehydrated? What the hell's going on? So she goes and gets somebody else, and they stab me in the right arm, which is where I told her they should have done in the first place. And, of course, the woman comes in, takes it in 3 seconds, you know, does the blood drawn. And I said to her, I said, does this mean I get twice the pain for the same price? That's fantastic. And they didn't know what to think. It's a laugh, man. But, you know, I mean, if I can be joyful right now, you can be joyful right now about the midterms. Okay? We got a lot of things to do before the midterms. The House of Representatives is going to be out of session. They're on recess. I'm going to tell you what, they better get their butts out there and be pushing people to vote for the Trump administration and for Republicans and kicking these DSA idiots the hell out. That's it. That's it. We are an army. We are an army. We are battle-hardened. We are not battle-weary. We are an army of joy. We are an army of good. And we don't have to live in darkness anymore. So there you go. Here's some good news. Susie Wiles announced she is cancer-free. Wednesday, she announced that she's cancer-free, 6 months after revealing that she had been diagnosed with early-stage breast cancer. Some personal news I'm grateful to share. According to the Mayo Clinic, I am cancer-free. And I just think that is, those are words that I'm looking forward to saying eventually, and hopefully it'll be around Christmas time. We will see. Wouldn't that be ideal? Oh, and then, this is funny. So my daughter's, I'm coming in for Thanksgiving. And last year, I didn't go to the Christmas Carol version done by the Ford's Theater here in, you know, where Abraham Lincoln, you know, got shot. And I wanted to go see it there. And I was dating a woman who I no longer am dating. And I said, you want to go see the Christmas Carol at Ford's Theater? And she goes, oh, I don't know. It's kind of dark in there. I don't really know. I don't know. And so I said, I didn't buy tickets. And then I missed it. And then the tickets went through the ceiling. And that's one of the many reasons I don't talk to her anymore. And so I bought tickets this morning for Ford's Theater Christmas Carol, because this is going to be the best damn Christmas of my entire life. I'm looking over here on the chat here. Linda says, two-time breast cancer survivor here. You got this, Rob. I'm getting so many good stories, and people are asking me, you know, no, I'm not giving out advice. I'm not giving out medical advice, but I'm sharing what I'm doing. I'm sharing what I am doing right now to treat this on a multi-pronged approach. So people ask me, you know, and I've got a woman, she said her husband's going in and he's having a biopsy of his throat today. And then I got another guy who he just found out, you know, his PSA is high on his prostate. I can't give you medical advice. I can't give you medical advice. But what I will give you is I will give you my very best to be joyful and positive every single day that I can. And I owe it to you because you've done wonderful things for me. You really, really have. You have no idea. So you may recall, if you've been listening to the show for a couple of years, I said that the reason why they jacked up the federal budget 40% during COVID was because the Democrat Party was going to loot the government. They were going to enrich their friends, and they did. This is Kelly Loeffler. She is the chairwoman of the Small Business Administration. Listen to how bad this is. Listen to how bad we've been scrod. We have been screwed federally. We have been screwed in the Democrat states. Democrats are the largest criminal, the crime family in the history of the world. There's never been anything like it. The United States government, the United States damned government, is the most corrupt agency to ever exist on the face of the earth. We make the former Soviet Union pale by comparison. Shame on the people who have done this. Listen to this.
16: During the pandemic, the SBA delivered $1.2 trillion through COVID, EIDL, and PPP.
1: How much of that was fraud?
16: Now, at least $200 billion of that was stolen.
1: $200 billion was looted.
16: Meaning, scam artists purchased luxury cars, homes, vacations with the stolen money that was aimed at...
1: Did you lose your small business during COVID? Did you nearly go bankrupt during COVID? Did your kids lose their education during COVID and become depressed during COVID? A whole lot of people started buying Lambos and vacation homes. And you paid for it.
16: Small businesses and saving the employees that they employ. The Biden administration looked the other way and attempted to forgive known fraudulent loans. Now, thanks to...
1: Because there was a pipeline from NGOs that got the money back to the Democrat Party.
16: President Trump and Vice President Vance, those days are over. As part of Operation Heartland Surge, the SBA is announcing our largest fraud enforcement to date. As of today, we've suspended 870,000 SBA borrowers.
1: 870,000!
16: As you heard from the Vice President, it's tied to an estimated $39 billion of taxpayer money across...
1: Yeah, it makes what happened in Minnesota almost seem like small talk.
16: 45 states and territories. Now, you add that to the previous five states that we announced, from Maine to Minnesota to California, that takes us up to now all 50 states, about $49 billion in fraud.
1: And who is fighting the federal government on uncovering the fraud? Democrat-run states. Because Democrats are part of this crime family. I've got more coming up, including a massive homeless scam in L.A. And Karen Bass may have been involved. She was a part of this board that got all of this money and spent nothing on homelessness. Every single dime went to fraud. And she was on the board. She just resigned a couple days ago. Let's take a break and come back. This is the Rob Carson Show.
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4: The homeless implies that somebody got a little behind on their mortgage payments, and if they just got a job offer, they'd be back on their feet. But someone who's totally dead inside, shuffling along down the street with a needle dangling out of their leg, you know, taking a dump in the middle of the streets, they're not like one job offer away from getting back on their feet. You know, these sort of charities, they get this money. The money is proportionate to the number of homeless people. Yeah. Their incentive structure is to maximize the number of drug zombies, not minimize it. That's why they don't arrest the drug dealers. Because if they arrest the drug dealers, the drug zombies leave.
5: Los Angeles Mayor Karen Bass is walking away from the city's embattled homelessness authority as a House panel demands answers about alleged waste, fraud, and abuse. Mayor Bass stepped off the board of LASA on September the 9th. Here is our Housing and Urban Development Director, Scott Turner, talking about the scam.
6: Who have stolen over $14 million from you, the taxpayers of America. And make no mistake, HUD and the Trump administration will not tolerate the theft and the abuse of taxpayer dollars in our country. These fraudsters received over $130 million.
5: Wow.
6: More than $75 million of those were funneled through the Los Angeles Homeless Services Authority, also known as LASA.
5: Listen to this.
6: That is nearly the same amount LASA received from HUD every year until the Trump administration put an end to the California corruption. LASA has continually funded a homeless industrial complex on the backs of American taxpayers while fraud has continually run rampant.
5: Karen Bass was on the damned board.
6: No wonder their track record at LASA is a failing record. While homelessness funding tripled in L.A. over the past decade, homelessness has doubled. And when you dig deeper, we found out why. LASA, the largest recipient of homeless funding in the nation, is riddled with fraud, waste, and abuse. And those days of blank checks are indeed over.
5: I would love to see Karen Bass perp walked to prison. I want to see Gavin Newsom perp walk to prison. Hell yeah. Oh, and then you remember what they did in Minnesota with childless daycare? San Diego did it, too. I'll get that in a minute. Right now, somewhere, a stranger is buying a list, not stocks, people. Data brokers sell real marketing lists named suffering seniors, recently widowed, rural and barely making it, bad credit, card declines, low-income swing voters. One broker even sold a list of sexual assault survivors. $79 per thousand names, each record, your name, your phone, your home address, your age, your income, health problems, places of your life, packaged and sold. 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
7: This investigation into what's being called ghost daycares highlights the federal government's ongoing push to crack down on fraud. Now, Fox News cameras were exclusively capturing the moments that some of the 12 suspects were arrested. Agents from Homeland Security, the IRS, and other law enforcement partners executed a dozen.
5: This is the baptism by fire I said had to happen for us to have another 250 years as a country.
7: Criminal search warrants last week across San Diego County. The suspects are accused of lying for years on daycare attendance records to get federal funding.
5: It was happening all over the damn country.
7: The months-long investigation required surveillance, where investigators say they saw no kids enter the facilities, and in some cases, no licensed providers.
5: And oddly enough, no Democrats in charge had a clue that this was going on to the tune of hundreds of billions of dollars. And if you believe that, you're high.
7: Were present during hours they billed for. Sometimes investigators say these providers were not even in the country. And the claim is expected to cost more than $10 million. Four of the suspects even reportedly raked in more than $1 million each. And three are accused of buying homes with this, quote, dirty money. Officials say 11 of the defendants are naturalized citizens, but nine of them originally entered the country seeking legal protections of the U.S.
5: Second term of the second half of the second term of Donald Trump needs to be denaturalized and deporting every one of them. Every one of them. Every one of them who took part of it. Every person who faked their kid having, having autism in Minnesota. Bye. Back to Somalia with you. Back to whatever hellhole you came from. Honestly, that's not the American dream. Utterly ridiculous. Oh, and then there's the high-speed rail. It's worse than you ever thought. Here's Nick Shirley. This is one of the reasons why Gavin Newsom's going after him, trying to shut him down.
8: Now we're on top of the high-speed rail, and there's not any rail that has been placed.
5: Nothing.
8: It's actually just a bunch of cement.
9: It is probably the most expensive piece of concrete known to man and often referred to here in the Central Valley as a modern-day Stonehenge.
5: Yeah.
9: This project is on track for one thing, and that is to be the third most expensive infrastructure project in the history of the world.
5: What?
9: Number one is the Interstate Project of the 1950s.
5: Wow.
9: Number two is the International Space Station, and now it is California High-Speed Rail. The difference between those three projects is you can drive on I-5 or you can go on I-80 and drive across the entire country. You can go to outer space. We will never ride California High-Speed Rail.
5: And they built the subdivision in the way of the track, and now the state is going to have to buy the houses that have been built and tear them down. There are homes being built, subdivisions being built in the path of the railway. It's been 20 years in the making, and as soon as those houses get done, they're going to be purchased by the state and torn down. That's how bloody corrupt this state is. This is why Jake Tapper is fly fishing with Gavin Newsom. Gavin Newsom is never going to be the president of the United States, and I hope that he spends a good share of the rest of his life in jail with his awful wife, his awful, terrible wife. Justine Murray, MRC Video, joins us next. Don't go anywhere.

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17: Been trying to figure out a way to say this all day. One of the reasons why I wanted to come on this tour was because I wanted to stand up here,
18: yes,
17: on stages and stadiums across America and say two words that are very near and dear to my heart.
18: How about good night?
17: Free Palestine.
18: Oh my Lord.
17: I said free Palestine.
18: It's a bumper sticker. Meaningless bumper sticker.
17: I want those words to be loud and clear so the people from Gaza all the way to the occupied West Bank know that we have not forgotten them. And this next song.
18: I'm sure that that's what they needed. The people in Gaza needed to hear that Macklemore was speaking out. He normally does songs about mopeds and thrift shops. Joining us to talk about this and much more, I believe for the first time on camera, I think we're the first time we've been on camera together, is Justine Murray, MRC Video. How are you on this glorious Thursday? And we are not hearing you. Can you hear me? Justine Murray. Let's try this again. Anything on that end, Brian? Are we... I don't hear anything either. Justine, we are not hearing you. I'm holding my ear to my ear, so I'm not sure exactly what the problem is.
19: How about now?
18: Oh, that's wonderful. How are you?
19: I'm doing well. It's so good to be on camera for the first time on your show.
18: Yeah.
19: How have you been?
18: I'm absolutely glorious. I do mean this absolutely honestly. Very, very glorious. Getting ready for the fall. You seem maybe like maybe you're more of a summer. Am I wrong?
19: I'm actually a fall girl.
18: Oh, are you?
19: I'm
18: okay.
19: a, I'm a, I'm a pumpkin spice girly. It's a chance where I get to dress like kind of emo.
18: Yes, yes. You know, it's funny. I as I'm single, you know, and I'm not spending money on children and my marriage anymore, I do silly things. Like I get these little cedar blocks. They're car air fresheners. And I've got one. I've got cinnamon spice for the fall. And then I've got pumpkin spice for the fall. And then I've got cinnamon and cranberry for the winter for my truck. I know. I have no life. It's ridiculous. Well, let's talk about Macklemore. So Macklemore, for those who don't know, and the guys who produced my show, helped me produce my show, they couldn't believe that I knew Macklemore because, you know, I'm over whatever age. And I said, no, I know Macklemore. I'm familiar with the music. I think some of his songs are cute, but I think he's a complete idiot. So he goes on stage and he says Free Palestine and all this bumper sticker nonsense. And he ends up getting booted off of the Ed Sheeran tour. And then Robert Kraft says, you're not going to perform in our stadium. What are your thoughts on that?
19: This guy is a 40-year-old perpetual teenager who thinks he's really hip and edgy, yes, perpetuating the same worn-out cliches perpetuated by every other dime a dozen pop star, rap star, who also think they're really hip and edgy for preaching the same slogans. It's time that celebrities realize that their unmined morsels of wisdom are as coherent, meaningful, and helpful to society as the spontaneous slurs barked by someone with Tourette's.
18: Here's the problem, and I'm down with Robert Kraft. By the way, I'll grab AC's response because unfortunately, the more you hear her, the dumber you get. You lose points. Here, I'll just play. This is AOC, and by the way, you can tell this was staged on the stairs of Capitol Hill.
13: Hey, if Ed Sheeran comes on the radio while you're driving along, are you changing the channels?
20: I am.
13: You are?
20: Yeah.
13: Why is that?
20: I think that
18: what
20: we've seen, especially, it's not just...
18: It's always a bunch of filler before she has a kind of a thought.
20: What has happened with the act removing Macklemore from the lineup, but when you see what Robert Kraft did to line up all of the stadiums to censor speech in that one specific way, it's become clear that this is...
18: People go to hear people sing, not speak. And it's not on the, if I'm not mistaken, it's not on the bill that it says that we are pro-Palestine and anti-Israel, right?
19: I'll give AOC a little bit of a margin for error,
18: really?
19: Since she's pretty dumb. She probably thinks an intifada is a type of flatbread. But as you said, these are the same people who, they invented BDS. They invented boycott, divest,
18: yes,
19: and sanctions.
18: Yes.
19: They created cancel culture. They were the ones who wanted a jihad on free speech when it comes to Jews. But God forbid they get a little bit of a taste of their own medicine. And this guy, Macklemore, thinks that he is entitled to forcing everyone to buy tickets just so they can, in return, receive a lecture in between his whiny, tone-deaf sharts of belching. I guess that's called music.
18: I just, stay in your lane. Okay, there you go. Stay in your lane. That's what I like to say. If you're going to be an entertainer, stay in your lane. I am an entertainer, but I am a political, I'm a commentator, I guess, to some degree. I'm a political satirist to some degree. But you know what you get. With Macklemore, you expect stupid little songs about, mopeds and going to the thrift store.
19: Yeah.
18: Yeah. And this came up, apparently, and this is, this is because a father was there with his daughters. I don't know if they were Jewish or not. And he just posted on,

0: good. You're fraternizing with a Jewish person, and now that renders you cancelable.
1: Did you see Bill Maher, his massive epic rave on these idiots who are pro-Palestine last weekend? I started Monday with it. Here's a little piece about how they claim that Israel is committing suicide.
2: Words do have actual meanings. Side means to kill. Fratricide, kill your brother. Homicide, kill your fellow human. Suicide, kill yourself. Genocide, kill or try to kill an entire people. You can't just change the definition of genocide to mean counterattack in a war where people, including civilians, die. That's every war. There have been about 73,000 deaths in Gaza, about 3% of the population. Tragic. Not genocide, not close. There were 3 million Jews in Poland before World War II. After, 45,000. That's genocide.
1: Wow. I mean, Maher was on top of it, and I just see he's not leaning into conservatism. He's leaning into common sense, and I'm going to give him credit for that.
0: To his point, this is a deliberate attempt by the left, a long-running attempt to rewrite the words, and with that, rewrite the definition of what things like murder actually is, what it actually means.
1: Yes.
0: And they did that so they can excuse, they can make a moral justification for hunting down and murdering Jews.
1: Yeah.
0: And doing other things like murdering Charlie Kirk, murdering Brian Thompson. It's this pattern where the left is, they're truly a death cult.
1: Yeah.
0: And they're hunting people down and they're expanding their kill list in the name of justice. Because if your words, if your beliefs equal violence, well, they can commit violence against you.
1: Yes. And all started with hate speech, which was hate speech that they deemed, that was opposite of what they believed, so they called it hate speech. And then it built from there. I've been watching this for 30 years. Let's take a break and come back. I want to come back with Sydney Sweeney and AI. How about that? Let's take a break and come back. More with Justine Murray, MRC Video. Don't go anywhere.
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3: On a disbelief, incredibly disappointing, like how far you can put women's sports backwards in the space of a 40-second commercial. The ad that we saw Sydney Sweeney do is very damaging, especially for young females. We want to be valued for what we can do, not what we look like.
4: Does she know that Sydney Sweeney is a model? I'm not sure. Apparently, there are a lot of female athletes who are very upset because Sydney Sweeney, who's known for her being very sexy, the American Eagles jeans commercial, for some reason, because she was doing provocative poses with basketballs and footballs, somehow she's demeaning female athletes. This is so ungodly, off kilter, just completely wrong. Justine Murray, dying to hear your thoughts on this.
5: This is what fifth wave feminism looks like. They will render Sydney Sweeney a million times more criminal for being hot and naked in a TV ad than a mother who strangles her three babies. And I think if Lindsay Clancy looked like Sydney Sweeney instead of looking like a yield sign, the hung jury of hags would have had her hanged already.
4: It's remarkable to me. And then, of course, the women of The View took a multi-pronged approach. I thought Whoopi Goldberg actually said, you know, she's a model, blah, blah, blah. But then, of course, the other women of The View said that, she's promoting gambling, so they wanted to be America's mom, too. It's kind of weird, and I don't know if you know this, Justine, gambling and sex kind of go hand in hand. Have you ever been to Vegas?
5: I just got back from Vegas. Yeah, they had to like take a hook to keep me far away from the casinos.
4: I used to play a little bit blackjack. I don't play anything much more than that because I have the attention span of a fruit fly. And you want to hear something funny? Last time I went to Vegas, I played the card game that takes the least amount of attention. It was War. It was the only casino on the strip, one table playing War, and I played War for like 4 hours. I was up like $300, and then I ended up losing the $300 I spent for the trip playing War. I know, that's ridiculous.
5: Well, that's the thing. They set you up for failure. I never did the machines before. I don't even know what they're called, the slots.
4: Slots,
5: and It was the first, someone was trying to teach me how to do this. I'm like, so you're teaching me how to lose money? Because what do you think? As if they don't wire them to
4: they,
5: like,
4: they should
5: steal
4: instead of, instead of the noise when you pull the handle, they should just use a toilet flush mechanism because that's exactly what's going to happen eventually. But back to Sydney Sweeney. I'm hoping that this is going to die out soon because I think we've had enough of this. I think we love beautiful women. I really can't understand why these female athletes are so butthurt about this, on the heels of being butthurt about having Caitlin Clark in the WNBA and women, just savaging her. I don't know what it is about the pathos of a lot of women. For instance, you know as well as I know, when you go into a party, say there's a cocktail party, whatever, a beautiful woman walks in, what will the women do in their groups? They will tear her apart. What will the men do? They'll hit on her. That's the way it is. I don't know what it is.
5: It's none of these women care about women in sports, women's rights. They're just petty. They're catty. If everyone's a girl's girl until the girl is too hot or too successful for comfort. Yes. And the idea, in the name of feminism, you're not allowed to be a triple threat. God forbid, beautiful at the same time. And it goes back to leftism, feminism, which is part of leftism. It's a Marxist ideology that loathes success. Everybody has to be equally mediocre. And beauty, it's one of the most natural forms of success. Sometimes you're born with it, and sometimes
4: you're
5: not.
4: And it's powerful.
5: Yep.
4: It is powerful. You know, and listen, I think that Sydney Sweeney is as powerful a voice, and not just because of her looks, because she's also conservative. But rather, what would you rather have? Happy Sydney Sweeney or dour and awful Rachel Maddow? I mean, really, honestly, ridiculous.
5: Well, if I was competing in a pageant, I would say dour and awful Rachel Maddow, because I'm competitive myself.
4: Yes.
5: I have to be honest, but at least I'm not masking it in the form of, oh, yeah, I'm so feminist that I loathe Sydney Sweeney. No, it's because she's hot and blonde, and no, there can only be one, Rob.
4: Yes, exactly, 100%. And, you know, and I think that, but don't you kind of feel like, and I think we're, you know, the left, female left, they're being more and more exposed for being mentally unhinged, mentally ill, ugly on the inside. And I think the opposite is happening with conservative women who love their femininity, love a compliment. I love my masculinity. I'm not overly masculine, I like to cook and all that, but I think we're done with the darkness of the left on this nonsense.
5: Well, it's being exposed. Their ideology is that instead of trying to actually work and work out and race to achieve the top, if they can just point fingers at the top and say, that's oppressive, and then race for a competition to the bottom, that's easier for them. So they have to astroturf people like Megan Rapinoe, who did lesbian sex ads for ESPN.
4: Yeah.
5: They're astroturfing that as the pinnacle of beauty because for them, it's easier to maintain and achieve rock bottom and then complain about it. They're so self-serving.
4: Well, you saw that. We saw that at the socialism conference. By the way, one more thought, real quick. 100 million views on the midterm GOP convention. What'd you think about that?
5: It shows that it doesn't matter how many times the elitist media will try to like distract everybody from what was happening during the midterm convention, or when they didn't cover it at all, or when they tried to cover it, they of course covered it in a negative light. It just shows that most Americans aren't listening to what the media tells them to believe.
4: 100%. We got to run. Tell everybody where they can find your glorious work, Justine Murray.
5: Certainly. You can search us at MRC Video on X or at Media Research Center on Instagram. And I'll do a self-plug at Justine_Brooke on X.
4: You are the best. Have a glorious weekend. Always nice to talk to you. Let's take a break and come back. 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
4: So here is Mitch McConnell voting yesterday. They had to coach him to say the word I.
9: Senator Slotkin.
10: No by proxy.
9: Senator McConnell. Senator McConnell.
4: Aye.
9: Senator Hoeven.
4: There he was, just aye. And then he went and he just smiled and sat in the van. And
11: Well, I think you have to kind of look at day two. Today is day two to honestly assess or get a progress report on his return. And I give it a C grade because he didn't show up this morning to vote.
4: Yeah, that is Desiree Townsend. She's an independent journalist. And he's only showing up for big votes. Otherwise, he is not showing up. They're going to work him to death just like they did by Dianne Feinstein. And I think it's a damn shame. This is Jim Gossett about Mitch McConnell. Weekend at Bernie's.

0: fall down once again.
1: Yeah.
0: I'm pretty sure I'll fall down once again.
1: It really is.
0: Yes, China Mitch will fall down once again.
1: It's elder abuse. It is freaking elder abuse. Honestly, it is utterly ridiculous. It is an obscene and it's sickening to watch. This is a man who would not be able to work at Walmart. They would say, "Sir, go back to your retirement community. I don't believe you would be able to handle the stress of saying hello to people when they walk into Walmart." And he is a senator in good standing, and they're going to work him to death. Is this the way our country is going to be? Donald Trump is 4 years younger. He's in fantastic shape. It ain't necessarily about age. It's not his chronology. It's his ability. And he is on that trajectory that we all will go through at life's end. And it is undignified to treat him this way. Sorry. Let's take a break and come back. Hour number three of the Rob Carson Show is right ahead. Don't go anywhere.
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3: News this hour from Town Hall. I'm John Scott. A federal judge has ordered Washington's Kennedy Center to give 30 days notice before making any major physical changes to the building, including demolition.
4: President Trump has talked about that possibility. He wants his name on the building if there are repairs.
5: I think that the Trump administration should certainly have recognition.
4: A top Kennedy Center official says the building will be closed for about 7 days to deal with public safety risks from structural deterioration. This is North Carolina Republican Senator Tom Tillis.
6: I think it's absurd. Demolishing a memorial, what a worldwide known venue for art.
4: A judge blocked putting the president's name on the Kennedy Center. Ed Donahue, Washington.
3: And in Minneapolis, a man who sprayed liquid on Minnesota congressman has been sentenced.
7: A man who sprayed vinegar at Representative Ilhan Omar during a town hall pled guilty to assaulting a U.S. officer and was sentenced to 14 months in prison plus 3 years of supervised release.
8: I don't know.
7: During the January incident, Anthony Kazmierczak jumped up from the audience to spray liquid from a syringe at Omar, saying she was splitting Minnesota apart.
8: Fear and intimidation doesn't work on me.
7: The 56-year-old has been diagnosed with Parkinson's disease. He apologized for scaring the Minnesota Democrat and said his troubles with insurance companies and prison had exacerbated his ailments. Judge Joan Erickson said Kazmierczak knew what he did was terrifying and noted he had secured tickets to the town hall weeks in advance. I'm Jennifer King.
3: The number of people applying for unemployment benefits dropped sharply last week. Another sign layoffs remain rare and most Americans enjoy job security. The Labor Department reported claims slid to 196,000, surprising economists, down from 206,000 the week before. More on these stories from townhall.com.
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11: 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Forbes Magazine releases its annual Forbes 400 list, and 11 Nevadans have made the list. Miriam Adelson is the richest Nevadan, ranking 33rd overall with a net worth of $33.5 billion. $1 billion. The 80-year-old Adelson is the widow of Sheldon Adelson, the founder and former CEO and chairman of Las Vegas Sands Corporation, the former parent company of the Venetian and Palazzo casinos. The minimum net worth to make the list this year, $4.4 billion, which means 590 American billionaires did not make the cut. Forbes says people who made the list this year total a record $8 trillion in net worth. That's up from $6.6 trillion just a year ago. Most Nevada and Clark County School District students did not meet grade level standards when it comes to English and math during the last school year. But the latest data from the Nevada Department of Education did show slight improvements for Clark County students in math as well as English. Clark County School District officials focused on the progress being made, saying they need to learn from what is working and build on that progress. Meanwhile, more budget cuts are coming at the Clark County School District. A drop in student enrollment and improved employee retention means that the district needs to cut its budget by nearly $52 million. Schools will need to slash their budgets by more than $29 million in total, while the district's central office will shave more than $22 million on its budget with across-the-board budget cuts of 2.5%. District officials say a student enrollment drop of 10,400 students is the primary reason for the needed budget cuts. And the head of Las Vegas Convention and Visitors Authority says a 20% increase in airfares to Las Vegas is discouraging leisure travel, which means a drop in numbers to Las Vegas. Take AM 670 with you wherever you go. 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
1: This is the Rob Carson Show. Welcome to hour number three of the show. We got a lot of stuff coming up, including quite a bit on the data centers. And by the way, if you wore a mask during COVID, chances are you're against the data centers, okay? And if you're still wearing a mask because of COVID, chances are you are for the data centers because you're falling for the same stupid crap that the Chinese Communist Party played on us then. And honestly, if you are anti-data center because you think the world's going to end and all of this, you have bought for it. You fell for it again. Why don't you just go ahead and do the 6 feet separation from each other? Why don't you do all that stupidity, too? In fact, while you're at it, just shut down your business. How about do that just because, you know, because data center is going to destroy the world? No, they're not. You're falling for the same nonsense that you fell for during COVID. It is utterly ridiculous. James Tallarico is a liar. James Tallarico is a charlatan. James Tallarico is an extremist. James Tallarico has said some insane things, and all of a sudden he's backtracking on all of them because he wants to get elected. And he's lying.
18: There are many more than two biological sexes. In fact, there are six. God is both masculine and feminine and everything in between. God is non-binary.
19: The only thing the media wants to ask me about are trans athletes. And so what I would say is that the only minority destroying this country is the billionaires.
20: You can't call yourself a Christian and reject the stranger seeking asylum at our southern border.
21: You can confidently say there are two sexes, a man and a woman.
19: Absolutely.
21: Would you vote in favor of a national ban for transgender surgeries when it comes to minors?
19: Absolutely.
1: Okay. Now, let's see, who was it? The Daily Wire decided to do an undercover visit to Tallarico's church. And the minister of the parish, her name is Babs Miller. She's like a demon. I mean, really, she's a pretty demonic person. If you don't believe me here, this is her a couple weeks ago talking about the congregants.
0: If you polled our membership and asked them whether they were Christian, agnostic, or atheist, the vast majority would say agnostic or atheist. So because they don't buy the religion that has been, that we invent.
1: She also said that the congregation wished that Donald Trump hadn't turned his head so he would have had it blown off in Butler, Pennsylvania. Here is the undercover video talking to the same woman and basically, or whatever she is, demon, I don't know what genitalia demons have, but basically saying, yeah, Tallarico's lying.
2: Trump people are attacking Tallarico for saying that God is non-binary. What do you think? That's literally what he is.
0: Yeah.
2: He went on Fox News and like walked that back. Did you see that?
0: Yeah, he's giving some advice that I don't think he should be following.
2: Yeah, because that's frankly something that attracted me to this church was like.
0: And I can guarantee you that once he gets elected, he'll change his tune.
1: Yeah, this is what socialists and communists do. This is what demonic people do. And that's what I consider him. I'm not afraid to say it. Tallarico Super PAC caught on tape revealing shady as bleep scheme to bribe Texas voters to vote for Tallarico. Yeah. Town Hall Media dropped a video they went in showing Sky McAdams, the organizing manager for Texas Majority PAC, bragging about their help, a plan to help Tallarico defeat Ken Paxton. They pay $25 to attend a one-hour Zoom class to learn why voting is important, and it's a roundabout way of paying for a vote, essentially. Here is the audio from this. And again, these are awful people. James Tallarico is a demonic person.
22: We are paying people $25 to attend a one-hour Zoom class to like learn why voting is important and why the Republicans are causing all these bad things. So it's like a roundabout way of paying people for their votes, essentially.
1: Actually admitting it. We cannot let this jackweed become a senator. This is Jim Gossett singing about Mr. Tallarico.
22: So it's like a roundabout way of paying people for their votes, essentially.

0: So, AI, I'm learning a lot about AI. I'm behind the curve. I'll just be admitted. I've had a few things on my mind the last couple of years, and I'm going to be using it much more. I'm learning more about it. But there is only one reason why the usual suspects on the left want it to stop in this country. It's because they want to put us behind communist China. That's just the way it is. And they are using massive amounts of fear-mongering, you know, trying to scare everyone. Here is Bernie Sanders saying that it's worse than a nuclear weapon.
1: If you want to develop illegally a nuclear weapon that could threaten humanity, you should be punished. If you are you are moving forward on a AI development that could threaten humanity, you should be equally punished.
2: So you equate these two? You equate this?
1: No,
2: AI,
1: I think AI, the potential danger of AI is probably greater than nuclear weapons.
3: AI is more dangerous than nukes? How? I have AI on my phone. How am I going to blow the world up with my phone?
0: Yeah, utterly, utterly ridiculous. And this is the kind of crap they did. They've been doing forever. This is, let me give you a little comparison. This is Liz Warren, who's always wrong about everything, is in a potential tizzy about everything, versus J.D. Vance with regard to AI.
4: Why is it that the people who are at the frontier of the AI economy are throwing up their hands and saying, well, we've built Frankenstein, and the solution to Frankenstein apparently is to create a one-world governance structure for artificial intelligence? What I would say to those people, if you're building Frankenstein, stop.
0: Yeah.
4: Or maybe build, you know, if the cat is out of the bag, then build the defensive mechanism against Frankenstein.
5: We should immediately press pause on the development of advanced AI while lawmakers and regulators put the systems in place to keep people safe.
0: No.
5: And if you ask me, the recent calls by AI industry leaders to pace the frontier, that's not enough.
0: Yeah, they want to C-block development of AI in the country, let communist China lead, and then the Democrat Party wants to use it because a lot of these big AI companies are trying to limit the number of AI companies who have a monopoly. They're run by libs and have a greater than they did over the social media companies to destroy conservatives. Here's a Bernie Sanders, because this is kind of crap he does. This is going on 7 years ago.
6: The scientists are telling us that if we don't act incredibly boldly within the next 6-7 years,
0: okay, that's now,
6: there will be irreparable damage done, not just to Nevada, not just to Vermont or Massachusetts, but to the entire world. Joe said it right. This is an existential threat.
0: You know? No, no, no. You're absolutely wrong. You were wrong. You've been long, wrong. Al Gore 30 years ago said that Florida was going to be underwater. Everybody was absolutely wrong. The sea levels have not raised one little bit. Everybody wants seaside property. That's why it's so bloody expensive, because it was all a bunch of crap. Here's some more just panic. This is, and you can just tell it's the same. But this is the despicable Ted Lieu saying that AI companies are literally sending out kamikazes.
7: The president is basically telling the country we're going to sit on our hands and hope for the best, when the threat, for example, of some kind of biological weapon being developed with this...
0: It's not even a possibility that AI could create its own biological weapon.
7: Technology grows by the month.
3: None of this makes any logical sense.
0: No.
3: Listen to the language Ted Lieu uses to describe doomsday. Go.
8: You had OpenAI basically create 1,200 AI agents that they put in sandboxes where they're not supposed to escape. Imagine it's a locked room.
0: What?
8: And they gave these agents a cybersecurity exam and say, complete it. These agents figured out a way to break out of that locked room. And then they had kamikaze agents that would go essentially commit suicide but get information back to the collective. And you think OpenAI made all this up?
0: Okay. Now, the Chinese, they're not asking the Chinese to scale it back, because they want the communist Chinese to win. They did the same thing with COVID. They never held China accountable. We lived by the dictates of our government for a virus that was created in China. We paid for it. And they ultimately controlled us in every aspect of our lives, from going to church to your kid not being able to go to school to shutting down your business. And they're doing the same stupid crap again. the same stupid crap again, and the media are falling for it again. Need I remind you?
2: You are the unvaccinated. You are the problem. It is the unvaccinated who are the problem. Period. End of story.
9: The only people that you can blame, the only people you can blame, this isn't shaming, this is the truth. Maybe they should be shamed, but the unvaccinated.
10: It's time to start blaming the unvaccinated folks, not the regular folks.
0: Yep, same people, same dark forces, just about 6 years separating them.
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12: 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Dr. Frankenstein is telling us the monster's escaped. Yeah. Help us stop.
0: Yeah, and Florida should be underwater and Manhattan too. We don't freaking believe it. Coming up, a real explanation from some experts in the field who know what this is about. Let's take a break and come back. 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
6: Ned, you and I...
1: If you want to develop illegally a nuclear weapon that could threaten humanity, you should be punished. If you are you are moving forward on a AI development that could threaten humanity, you should be equally punished.
3: So you equate these two? You equate this
1: No,
3: AI
1: I think
3: development.
1: AI, the potential danger of AI is probably greater than nuclear weapons.
0: Okay, if that's really the case, you'd send the damn military and you'd go close down the plants. What a ridiculous and stupid thing for a senile old man. Oh, he's not senile. He's just a frickin' he's insane. An absolute failure in everything in his life, and he wants to take over what is going to be one of the most life-changing things for us. Listen, I look at my mother and my father. My father was a World War II veteran. My mother would have been 97 this year. My father would have been like 104. They were old enough to be my grandparents. Both of them had no indoor plumbing when they were growing up. Dad had one of the first cars, a Model A, when he was in high school. That's what he drove. You look at what happened. Television came around in their lifetimes. Radio came along in their lifetimes when they were young, when they were quite... Actually, my dad was like five when radio came around. And then space travel, you know, the flight had already happened, but, you know, jet flight, flying the moon, all that. Think of that. Then you look at what's happened in, like, I'm a Gen Xer. Look at what's happened in my lifetime. When I graduated high school, we had typewriters. We didn't have computers in every classroom. We had a few computers. We were just learning it. You had to learn a code. You had to learn a language. Now we've got the Library of Alexandria in our freaking pocket. We saw the advent of cell phone technology, then smartphone technology, then, you know, I can go on and on. We are going through something that makes a lot of this, I think, will pale by comparison to what we have seen in the past. Exponential movements forward with regard to medicine, and life is going to become easier, and it has become easier, certainly than when my parents grew up and had no indoor plumbing. This is a guy, he's running this podcast called the All-in-One Podcast, Jason Calacanis. He says, we have no fear of nukes.
7: Sometimes people get delusions of grandeur, and these folks not only think that they're gods, but they think they're building God. Mm. And so when they look into this, they're so impressed by their own work. Joe's right. They do get a little bit of a delusion of grandeur that there are these grand engineers creating God, and then God's going to save the planet. The truth is, this is software. It's very powerful software. Yes. We should be thoughtful with it. But I can tell you, create a nuclear holocaust anytime soon.
0: Here are some of the amazing positives that are coming.
7: We're going to have a world of abundance. It is quite possible that this technology will solve many healthcare problems. Yes. It'll give every single student the ability to have their own personal tutor. So not just rich parents who get to have that tutor that gets you an extra 200 or 300 points on the SATs.
0: Yeah.
7: Everybody's going to have an amazing free tutor.
0: Yeah.
7: We're also going to see prices of products and services, whether it's energy, water, consumer packaged goods. Those are all going to drop in price like they have over the last 50 years of efficiency and technology. And this is going to dramatically increase it. So we're going to live longer. We're going to have better lives, and we're going to have cheaper products and services if we just deploy the technology methodically and thoughtfully, and we stop coming back from Burning Man, maybe burning a little too hard and having delusions of grandeur.
0: Yeah, and I think we're tired of all of the fear porn, to be quite honest. Again, this is what Democrats do. It's global warming, climate change, murder hornets. It's COVID. Oh, my God, COVID. You're going to vaccine. Honestly, same players, always wrong about every single thing, and they're certainly wrong on AI because they want China to succeed. They did the same thing with fossil fuels. They said, get rid of fossil fuels in America. China, they didn't care what China was doing to the planet. They don't give a rat's behind because they're closer ideologically than China, and they want to control us, and they want Donald Trump's economy to be blocked.
7: These software programs are extremely good at hacking and making software. And we have had some tests here in Silicon Valley where people have put 1,000 different bots, software agents, pieces of software, and we've said, hey, go attack
0: kamikaze agents,
7: these systems, and see if you can find any exploits. They're good at that. They're also good at fixing those exploits. And so some people working in the industry see these bots, just like you might in ChatGPT, Jesse. It has a personality, right? It's been programmed to have a personality. Yeah. Now imagine these bots talking to each other, having personalities, and actually being pretty good at hacking software. That's what's happening. You could easily, Jesse, make 1,000 of them to make a system impregnable and just perfect. That could also happen. So we have some people who are young who are getting very panicked about this and making 2 or 3 jumps. What if they had robots? Yeah. What if they had access to nuclear bombs?
0: Yeah.
7: The subject of movies we all grew up with, Terminator 2 or War Games. War Games. We should worry about that 10 years from now.
0: So,
7: but for today, we just want to make software a little resilient to hacking.
0: Yeah, and I think if you are afraid of, and if you're listening to the same people who terrified us about global warming, climate change, and nonsense like that, and COVID, you have to realize that they're full of it on this as well. This is David Sachs, former tech czar.
2: Well, I don't know how Dario's plan could go any further. He already says that we have to coordinate with the Europeans, we have to make a deal with the European Union, then he says we have to make a deal with the Chinese. I mean, what's left? Martians? I mean,
0: we need to dominate AI.
2: This is the way they think about this issue.
0: Because we will do good with it. China will do no good with it.
2: They want a World Health Organization for AI.
0: Yeah.
2: They basically want AI governance to be done by some sort of globalist body. What we believe is that responsibility starts at home. Let's look first and foremost to the AI companies that are actually developing the technology. That's to Dario and Anthropic. That's to Sam and OpenAI. They are the frontier. So when they say we need to pace the frontier, my view is, guys, go ahead. You are the frontier.
0: Yeah.
2: Stop talking about it as if it is somebody else.
0: Yeah.
2: And if you believe that you are creating a technology that can end humanity, then my question for you, and I think all your viewers would have the same reaction, is why are you doing this?
0: Yeah, remember the deadliest virus in the history of mankind and everything? Shut down all the schools, shut down the businesses? No, it's basically people with pre-existing conditions. Those conditions, age, obesity, underlying health concerns. If you were normally healthy, not a big deal. Not a big deal. Kids, not a big deal. They're trying the same crap now they did before. Don't fall for it. All in. I am all in on AI. It's going to cure cancer within maybe even a couple years. It's amazing what it's going to do, what it's doing already. Let's take a break and come back. This is the Rob Carson Show.

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2: Midterms are almost here, and Republicans could be in deep trouble. Polls show Democrats leading in key races. Tonight, Rob Finnerty on Newsmax reveals the growing threat from the DSA and the radical left. With less than 60 days to go, Finnerty says it's time for the GOP to hit the panic button. The House may go, and control of the Senate is up for grabs. Gas prices, mortgage rates, health care, and out-of-control national debt. Americans are angry, and the progressive left wants total control of Congress. Tallarico, El Sayed, AOC, Bernie Sanders. Finnerty reveals President Trump's secret plan to fight back and what you can do to help him. Don't miss Finnerty tonight at 8 p.m. Eastern on Newsmax. 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
16: Question. Are you proud to be an American? For at least I know they're free. And I thank God for the men and the women that died, that gave that right to me. And I'm going to stand up and fight for the soul of a nation. If that you put your hands together and give them.
17: That is Lorenzo Sewell. I had the opportunity to meet him, and I was invited to the Capitol for a little tour, and he was in the tour. I didn't even know he was there until we got to the chapel outside of the speaker's room, and the speaker said, "Is anybody here want to pray?" And he led a prayer, and I almost passed out. It was so glorious. It was so amazing. Joining us is a man of faith, Bishop E.W. Jackson, president of Stand, Staying True to America's National Destiny, author of the autobiography Sweet Land of Liberty, Reflections of a Patriot Descended from Slaves. Welcome to the show, my friend. How are you on this glorious Thursday?
18: I am doing great, Rob. I've been enjoying every moment of it.
17: Oh, well, me too. My slogan for my show, you know, Rush Limbaugh, I used to write comedy for Rush Limbaugh, and his slogan was the EIB Network, Excellence in Broadcasting. Mine is the BBB Network, Blessed Beyond Belief. Because I swear to God, brother, you have no idea. If you my life story makes what was it, Hillbilly Elegy look like Jane Eyre, and I've got a lot of blessings.
18: So, well, man, good for you. I'm glad to hear it. I wish every American felt the same way.
17: Well, you know, and I really am kind of tired of the crybabies, the spoiled little children who've been indoctrinated in schools, who suddenly, because they have a worthless degree, hundreds of thousands of dollars of student debt, are making $30,000 working at Starbucks, and suddenly they want to take our country from us, and that ain't going to happen, is it?
18: Not on my watch.
17: Yes, sir.
18: And, you know, I often say about these people, they don't realize they've hit the proverbial lottery to be born Americans.
17: Yes, yes.
18: And they ought to be thankful every day of their lives that they're Americans, because the whole world looks upon this nation with envy. They have more opportunity, more possibility for pursuing their God-given gifts and talents than they would have anywhere else on earth.
17: Yes, sir.
18: So you're right. I don't want to hear the whining. I want to hear praise and honor and glory and thank you, Jesus, because of where you place me as an American in the United States.
17: Well, I have said that we are the reaction to the action of evil. For every action, there's an equal opposite reaction, you know, the yin and the yang. And evil had really run roughshod over a country. We had an open border. They were trafficking children for sex and labor and allowing it. There were hundreds of thousands dying of fentanyl. It was evil. There was evil surrounding the world, and it's gradually being purged in places like Germany and Australia and Central and South America. And I think that's we're in the throes of this right now. I like to say the Democrat Party's doing a death spiral into hell, and we just need to give them a little push. Just give them a little bit of push. What do you think about
18: that?
17: Well, I think this is a providential time. Donald Trump's the president, 250th anniversary of her birth. It's a God moment.
18: Look, I affectionately refer to Democrats as Demoncrats, because I think that really aptly describes who they are now. But you are absolutely right. We are at a moment that is just pregnant with possibility. You were just talking about AI. We've got Donald Trump as president, who loves this country and I really believe cares about the American people.
17: Yes, sir.
18: We are at our 250th anniversary. Everything is looking up for us, and we just get our spiritual and moral house together and we start to realize we've got the most successful governing document in the history of mankind in our Constitution. And what we need to do is adhere to it and adhere to the rule of law and just treat others the way you want to be treated and do away with all this division that they're trying to stoke. And I'll tell you, our country is going to be even more bright shining on a hill than it's ever been.
17: Well, I say, and I believe this is very powerful. You may recall that the Democrats, when they had that stupid convention of theirs, and they tried this joy meme. They, you know, we have joy. They won't take our joy. They never had the joy. It was fake. It was fake. And then you saw the Republican midterm convention, and there was joy. There was joy. 100 million people saw that convention. It was big. It was joy. And I've said that we need to overwhelm the left with joy and faith and patriotism. And we do that, they're like an armadillo upside down on the highway. They have no idea how to deal with that. It's much more powerful than the forces of darkness.
18: And that's why we're going. And I hope every American understands that. That's why we've got to stand up and vote and engage and speak up, because we're on the winning side. We are on the side of truth, and they are on the side of falsehood. And falsehood is always going to fall under the power of truth.
17: Yeah, I was doing some research about you, and I always like to do a little planning for the guests. And I found this clip. You know, you had mentioned that you're the descendant of slaves, and you know, the Democrat Party is the last arrow in their quiver is reparations, and they know that black people are never going to get reparations. They know that's not going to happen. I believe this, but they use it because if they don't get it, they can say the Republicans did it. The Democrat Party, as I like to say, they always promise people of color the sun, the moon, and the stars, and then they get their vote the day after Election Day. They get up and they leave some money on the dresser. They don't leave money on the dresser anymore. But I wanted you to hear this.
19: You have to hear this.
20: Governments did not own slaves. Slave owners did. In fact, the U.S. government fought a war to end slavery. How much should the descendants of the 400,000 Union soldiers who lost their lives fighting to free the slaves pay to the descendants of the slaves they freed? In America, in the main, it was the Democrats who owned slaves, and the Democrats who in the main passed and enforced Jim Crow laws. It was also the Democrats who founded the Ku Klux Klan. Should the current Democratic Party be held responsible for this? Should the child born from a race be branded a race because of his father's criminality? Should the child of a mass murderer be sent to prison because of his father's crime? No. It's bizarre to suggest that human beings should inherit the outrage of the deeds of their parents.
17: I think a lot of people of color are beginning to wake up to the Democrats and their history and where they are now in America's inner cities with Democrats in charge for the last 100 years.
18: There's at best lukewarm support for the likes of El Sayed and

0: appropriate for them because they're the ones who pioneered enslaving black people.
1: And Syed is from Egypt, and Syed is now playing the race card. And I said, you know, he said, you know, he's an African and an African American. And it's a laugh because who replaced the Jews building for the Egyptians? I mean, honestly, for centuries. I've got some more things. It's a historic day. We're going to cover it on the other side of the break. Bishop E.W. Jackson, if you'd hold on, I want to continue this conversation on the other side.
0: Sure.
1: Okay, let's take a break and come back. This is the Rob Carson Show. Right now, somewhere, a stranger is buying a list. 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
1: That's a good song from 1989, Public Enemy. Bishop E.W. Jackson, President Stand, Staying True to America's National Destiny, the author of Sweet Land of Liberty, Reflections of a Patriot Descended from Slaves. Today's an important day, isn't it?
0: It certainly is. It's Constitution Day.
1: Yeah.
0: And I'll tell you, Rob, I pray that if I can have any impact on this country before I go home to heaven,
1: yes, sir,
0: it's to see Americans awaken to the unifying power of our Constitution and to celebrate it. Frankly, I think we ought to celebrate it as much as we celebrate July 4th, because in some ways it really is more important, because it set the system of government under which we've lived for almost a quarter of a millennium. And it is the most successful governing document in the history of mankind. And I'm one of those people who say, while they're tearing down the statues of our founding fathers, what we ought to really be doing is thanking God for them for having given us the liberty that we now enjoy.
1: I'll tell you, I moved to Washington, D.C. about 14 months ago, and I was invited for this day last year to Philadelphia, the

0: annex of Independence Hall where they signed the Constitution. They only allowed whatever the number of people in that room that were there that day in that, and it was after hours, and it was one of the most amazing events. I was invited by Doug Mastriano. He's a member of Congress in Pennsylvania, and it really put in perspective this. And I want you to think about this. You know, for 1,000 years, Paris was around and London was around. They were still using the streets, the streets as a latrine. They had all the resources they needed. They had all the people they need. They had all of that, but it took someone saying, our rights come from God. Our rights come from God, and listed those rights. And look what happened. Look what happened in the 250 years of our one of our founding fathers discovered electricity, for goodness sake. Look what happened. We were in darkness for a millennia, and then this happened, and God is the reason for it.
1: Faith and liberty and a commitment to personal responsibility can do amazing things. I mean, we are made in the image and likeness of God, and we have immense creativity and energy and ability, but that's only unleashed when people have the liberty to unleash it and they are aware that the benefits of whatever investment, time, energy, creativity they put into something can reward them, can reward their families. I'd say the founding fathers, they broke with all of human history when they created the United States of America. And that's what I often say about being the descendants of slaves. I don't care how my ancestors got here. I'm just glad they got here because as a result of their getting here, I get to be born a citizen of the wealthiest, most powerful nation on earth.
0: Tell me about your background. Tell me about your ancestors.
1: Yeah, my great-grandfather, Gabriel and Eliza Jackson. My great-grandfather, Gabriel, was born the year before George Washington died.
0: Wow.
1: He lived to a very old age, and he fathered children in his 70s. So my grandfather was born when my great-grandfather was 74 years old. But their siblings, their siblings were raised in Orange County, Virginia, which is I consider to kind of be my ancestral home. And when my grandfather died at the age of 84 years old, my great grandfather died at 84. My great grandmother moved to Caroline, Virginia. So my roots go back in Virginia. And, you know, what an illustrious history.
0: Yeah.
1: You know, if you want to claim slavery and make that your identity, feel free. But how about claiming the legacy of the United States of America? I tell people sometimes, Rob, you know, I'm a son of George Washington. I joke and say, people say, well, you know, you don't look much like George Washington. But of course, we are intellectual and spiritual sons and daughters of George Washington, the father of our country. So there's so much to be grateful for.
0: You know, when I grew up in the 70s and 80s, and in my generation, we didn't really look at color. You know, we grew up on Sesame Street. We watched Sanford and Son, and we watched All in the Family. We watched Good Times, and we watched, you know, Maude, and we watched all this. And we didn't care. You know, when I was in college, I worked with a guy named George Nelson. And I didn't think of George Nelson as a black man. I just thought of him as George, my friend George Nelson. When I had to sell cars for 3 years before being discovered by Chris Ruddy and Newsmax, and all of my supervisors, Sam Agolago from Africa, who's an American citizen, he was Sam. He's my good friend Sam. And then I think Obama ushered in this PSYOP to divide us. I wrote a piece on Substack called 12 Years a PSYOP, about how they divided us. And I just think that animosity is going to fade. Whenever I talk to people of color and I hang out with people of color, there's a cigar joint I go to. They have great music on Sunday nights. I'm usually the only white boy there. And I just get a lot of love. And I think we're coming back together. I really do. And I think we're gonna push the forces of evil that tried to tear down our country using the tenets of Mao and Stalin and even Hitler. Mm-hmm. We're gonna win this. We're gonna win this. I believe this in my heart and soul.
1: Amen. And I do too, Rob. And you know, look, we are just fellow human beings. You know, people have this expression, well, I want somebody who looks like me. I'm saying, well, if you have two eyes, you have a mouth, you have two ears, you have two legs, you have two arms, you look like me. You're a human being.
0: I want somebody,
1: we're all made in the image and likeness of God.
0: I want somebody better looking than me.
1: So, but you know, Jesus said a house divided against itself cannot stand.
0: Yes, sir.
1: If we want America to have a great future, we've got to come together across all racial and cultural lines.
0: Yes,
1: of course, that's the mission of my organization.
0: Yes.
1: And that's what we're working on all the time, bringing Americans together. The left is trying to rip us apart.
0: Tell everybody where they can go. And I would love to have you on at your leisure. This has been a real pleasure of a conversation, by the way.
1: Well, thank you, Rob. They can go to standamerica.us. That's standamerica.us. One of the things we're calling for is to make September 17th a actual federal holiday.
0: I love it.
1: Because with all due respect to Juneteenth, everybody knows about Juneteenth, yeah. Except it's not a national holiday.
0: Yeah.
1: But the Constitution was passed. That's a national holiday, and we ought to recognize it as such. So standamerica.us is where people can go to learn more about what we're doing.
0: Real pleasure to have you on, sir. We'll talk again soon.
1: Thank you.
0: Well, let's take a break and come back. This is the Rob Carson Show.
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0: I enjoyed that conversation. Oh, hold on. I'm going to hear this. Turn that, Brian. Tom Morello, Voodoo Child. One of my favorite versions of Voodoo Child. Tom Morello is a total lefty. He was with Rage Against the Machine. He does solo, but he performs with a lot of people. He's one of the best guitarists ever. Truly inventive, brilliant, brilliant guy, but total lefty. I'm sure he'd hate my politics. But if I were going to do a version of Voodoo Child, number one is going to be Jimmy. Number two is going to be Stevie. Number three is going to be Frank. You don't know Frank. Frank Marino. I'm going to have to maybe go for Tom Morello's version without vocals. It's just amazing. I'm going to have Bishop E.W. Jackson on again, president of STAND. I enjoyed that conversation. There used to be a time where I was uncomfortable discussing my faith. And I'm still not a Bible banger. I still don't like to quote scripture on the radio and everything. But I just think it's such an important part of our country, where we are, how we got here. I think it's such a blessing that we are here. Some of us were born here. Some of us spent a lot of time and a lot of effort to become citizens of this country. That's the way it used to be. And the forces of evil really, really are and have thrown everything they have at us. They've thrown everything they have at us, and they have exposed themselves. I gotta see if I can find a kind of an example. The left has thrown everything it can at it. This is in Minneapolis earlier this year. People going into a church. This is the left trying to tear us down.
13: Where are you? Where are you? Where are you? Where are your people.
14: This is the House of
13: Why are you not at Whipple every day fighting for the humanity, standing for our people?
14: You got your jewelry, you have your nice clothes, but what do you do? What do you do to stand for your Somali and Latino communities?
15: I'm not going to comment.
14: You have no comment, exactly.
0: We are in the battle that's been foretold right now. There's not going to be four horsemen, I don't believe. I don't think we're at a point Jesus is going to come down, but I do tell you we are at a point where it's good and evil, and if you believe that children can become transgenderized, then you're evil. You're on the side of evil. If you believe that, you know, that you should divide ourselves on race and gender lines and you should take God out of the public square, and I can go on and on, that you got some stuff going on. You believe that the southern border should be open and it's fine for children to be trafficked across the southern border, and you don't give it, and if you don't give it even a thought that hundreds of thousands of children and women were trafficked over our southern border for sex and for labor and suffer even now, if you choose to ignore the hundreds of thousands of young people who died of fentanyl coming across the southern border, you're siding with evil. Please don't do that. We can come together. We're going to come together. I have faith in it. I really do, guys. I mean, I'm I don't know. God has given me some grace. Very recently. I mean, it's been building for a long time, but God has given me grace. There's a reason why you listen to this show. It's not necessarily for a religious message. It's for a message of we can come together and we don't have to live in darkness. That's it, okay? And I try to make you laugh when I can. Tomorrow, by the grace of God, it is finally Friday. God bless you, Donald Trump. This country has founded on the anniversary of its constitutional signing. And until tomorrow, which is Friday, do not catch the stupid. I love you guys. See you then.
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17: News this hour from Town Hall. I'm John Scott. Prosecutors say an SUV driver was under the influence of drugs when she swerved into the wrong lane, blew a red light, and slammed into a Los Angeles City bus, killing two drivers. It was a tragedy compounded by the subsequent fatal crash of a TV news helicopter that had been covering that collision that killed two people on board and one on the ground. Bailey Lynn Rios facing two charges of second-degree murder. Some suspicious activity from a group called Act Blue.
18: A report from three House Republican-led committees finds that Act Blue, which funds Democrats, let money from overseas illegally flow to candidates here in the U.S. An Act Blue supervisor admits that some donors, for example, had IP email addresses in foreign countries and that employees were told to look the other way and accept the campaign contributions. The report also finds that every member of Act Blue's legal and compliance team appears to have left the platform after the 2024 election because of the illegal foreign contributions and the subsequent cover-up. Laura Winters reporting.
17: Some New York Knickerbocker fans could be getting a break on ticket prices. Correspondent Ed Donahue with that story.
19: Ticket sales for the NBA champion New York Knicks are on hold. A mistake caused Knicks ticket prices to be listed for amounts that were too high. The get-in price for next month's season opener against the Philadelphia 76ers was more than $1,000. Madison Square Garden Sports said in a statement they're rolling back to last year's prices, plus an average increase of 12%. The plan is to restart sales with new prices shortly. The Knicks say anyone who already bought individual higher price tickets will be refunded the difference. There is generally a ticket increase after seasons when the Knicks make the playoffs. I'm Ed Donahue.
17: More on these stories from townhall.com.
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1: 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Forbes magazine releases its annual Forbes 400 list, and 11 Nevadans have made the list. Miriam Adelson is the richest Nevadan, ranking 33rd overall with a net worth of $33.5 billion. The 80-year-old Adelson is the widow of Sheldon Adelson, the founder and former CEO and chairman of Las Vegas Sands Corporation, the former parent company of the Venetian and Palazzo casinos. The minimum net worth to make the list this year, $4.4 billion, which means 590 American billionaires did not make the cut. Forbes says the people who made the list this year total a record $8 trillion in net worth. That's up from $6.6 trillion. Just a year ago. Most Nevada and Clark County School District students did not meet grade level standards when it comes to English and math during the last school year, but the latest data from the Nevada Department of Education did show slight improvements for Clark County students in math as well as English. Clark County School District officials focused on the progress being made, saying they need to learn from what is working and build on that progress. Meanwhile, more budget cuts are coming at the Clark County School District. A drop in student enrollment and improved employee retention means that the district needs to cut its budget by nearly $52 million. Schools will need to slash their budgets by more than $29 million in total, while the district's central office will shave more than $22 million on its budget with across-the-board budget cuts of 2.5%. District officials say a student enrollment drop of 10,400 students is the primary reason for the needed budget cuts. And the head of Las Vegas Convention and Visitors Authority says a 20% increase in airfares to Las Vegas is discouraging leisure travel, which means a drop in numbers to Las Vegas. Take AM 670 with you wherever you go. 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
0: This is the Rob Carson Show. Hello, kids. It's T-minus one day till Friday. Welcome to the show. Please come inside. We have much to get to, a lot of stuff to get to, including a prediction that I made years ago. I said that when Joe Biden increased the size of the federal government during COVID by 40%, that the Democrat Party and others would loot the Treasury, would loot it, and we are finding trillions of dollars in fraud, more of this faux daycare nonsense, it is utterly, utterly ridiculous how badly we're being screwed as taxpayers, and honestly, the Democrats, of course, think they're gonna win in the midterms. Okay, sure, all right, yeah, you know what? You keep believing that. Don't stop believing. Hold on to that feeling, because we're going to kick your butt up between your shoulders. This is kind of interesting, a little surprise, but not really. Now, I remember last week there was a big NFL game on Wednesday night, and they said that their viewership was down 11%. It was down 11% compared to last season. I was like, what the heck was going on last Wednesday night? And then I realized, oh, it was open night at the midterm convention. And everybody's like, oh, it wasn't that. No, it wasn't that. Even the Republicans around the Newsmax building here come in and do a little appearances and whatnot. looked at me like, what, really? What, you think that maybe the reason that the numbers were down on that game is because of Republican midterms? I don't think so. I mean, I was there, and it didn't look that great. And I'm like, well, really? Really? Okay, well, how about this? How about 100 million viewers across cable news and live stream platforms? Did you just hear what I said? 100 million. Garnered 100 million live stream and cable news views last week. 100 million views tallied across social media live streams, including Facebook, TikTok, YouTube, as well as cable news, according to a source familiar and data reviewed by Breitbart News, actually, is what did it. And here's what it is. You know, you can't, it's hard to quantify the number of eyes who are watching, you know, when they're watching, et cetera, because we have so many different platforms for streaming. For instance, we have a lot of streamers, who watch my face every day for an average of an hour and 39 minutes on four, Newsmax social media platforms. Then you've got all of the views, post show. Then you've got the podcast. Then you've got, you know, et cetera, et cetera, et cetera. However, that's a hell of a lot of people. So it could be 80 million people. It could be 150 million people. We don't know. But I'll tell you this. The Democrat counter-protest attracted 120 people near the convention center in Dallas and no views at all because the Democrats are nothing but negative. Here's the Democrat Party, and here's what they're trying to do right now, and I need you to pay attention to me. I need you to take my advice and overwhelm the left with joy and faith and patriotism. You're being unrealistic. No, I'm not. I'm not being unrealistic at all. The Democrat Party is doing D-word for Richard to make the country a better place. They destroyed the country for 4 years. They opened the southern border. The biggest hurdle we have right now is a vacuum of any good news being reported. We had low unemployment. Unemployment went down again today. 196,000 people filed for unemployment out of a country of 350 million people, for God's sake. We've got manufacturing coming back. Oh, the gas prices are high. Yeah, well, also, we are destroying the biggest state sponsor of terror in all most of your lifetimes. Okay, I was a kid when the Ayatollah took over and Iran began its terrorism campaign, 50,000 terrorist attacks around the stinking world. We now control the Panama Canal. We now control the southern border. We now control the Strait of Hormuz. We're now energy dependent. We now have $23 trillion of a new investment coming into America, factories being built. Tax breaks for people who need it. He's doing everything right. But you've got a vacuum of good news and doom and gloom from the left. And here's just a little montage. This is just yesterday.
2: This is 10%. This is on the economy. I must have never seen a number that low. Costs are up, chaos is up, corruption is up. People sit at their kitchen tables and ask, how am I going to make this work next month? That's not a middle right.
0: What did you say, Brian? You're not hearing anything. Well, Brian, you should be hearing something. Oh, try that now. Here, we'll try that now. I'm sorry.
3: Trump's approval rating with independents is 10%. It's just on the economy.
4: I've never seen a number that low.
5: Costs are up, chaos is up, corruption is up.
6: People sit at their kitchen tables and ask, how am I going to make this work next month? That's not a middle, right, left issue. That's a basic affordability.
0: Yeah, well, you know, see, that happened with Joe Biden when he was the president. Joe Biden was the president. We had empty shelves. We had 9% inflation in the second year. We saw that you could fill up your groceries cart at Walmart for $250, just now filling the bottom of the cart, and it's still there. That wasn't caused by Donald Trump. The reason why you're paying $55,000 or $57,000 now for a new car versus $35,000 was because of Joe Biden, because of all the nonsense of COVID, because of destroying the supply chain, because of the green energy nonsense, and then, of course, looting the treasury wholesale. We're going to get all that. But you know what? For those who don't believe me, here's Mike Johnson. And Brian, thank you for telling me about the audio. I want everybody to hear these words. Let's reminisce about Joe Biden's presidency.
7: Remember this because it seems like a long time that's gone by, but this is just less than 2 years ago. We had a country on the brink of ruin. We had criminals and cartels had free reign over the border.
0: That's true.
7: You all remember that.
0: Yeah, that was true, yeah.
7: Americans of all ages were dying from fentanyl overdoses.
0: Yeah, there was
7: a great scourge upon the country.
0: Oh, yeah, 100,000 per year.
7: Inflation soared to over 9% under Joe Biden.
0: I remember that. You used to be able to buy chicken breast for $1.88 a pound at Walmart. Now they're $2.98 on sale.
7: 40-year high. Our cities were awash with violent crime. Factories.
0: Washington, D.C. was a crap hole.
7: We're closing and American jobs are moving overseas.
0: That's true.
7: And radical woke politics were invading classrooms from kindergarten to college campuses.
0: Don't forget, they said that little boys could become girls and compete in girls' sports.
7: The American people were not down with that.
0: No.
7: In their
0: and they also censored all of our speech on social media.
7: Communities in their classrooms and their pocketbooks. Families are feeling the devastating effects of Democrat leadership and their false vision for what
0: it was spectacular.
7: America is. And in 2024, the people said, that's enough.
0: Yeah, we did.
7: And they wanted a change.
0: Yeah, we did.
7: So they elected and returned Donald J. Trump back to the White House.
0: Yeah, we did.
7: And they gave our party, the Republicans, control of the House and the Senate.
0: Yep.
7: In just 19 short months since that happened, we have turned the ship of state around.
0: Yep. We're
7: in the process of doing that.
0: Yep.
7: It doesn't turn overnight, as you know. It's like a giant aircraft carrier. My Navy veteran here would tell you.
0: Yeah, and then, of course, the Democrat Party has decided after Kamala Harris, the dumbest candidate in the history of the presidency, or at least running for president, she got destroyed. Donald Trump destroyed her. And the left is underestimating us. They are underestimating the warriors of MAGA who endured 10 years of nonsense. We are battle hardened, not battle weary. I have a little this is literally within 100 days of Donald Trump taking office a year and a half ago. This is how it started. This is where it's always been.
8: It is 100 days of chaos. From one end of the government and one end of the country to the other.
9: They are driving us toward a painful Republican recession.
10: Tariffs that, as I predicted, are clearly inviting a recession.
11: This is an economic Armageddon that's coming for the U.S. consumer and the economy.
12: Oh. You see all of his...
0: No, he already had it under Joe Biden, you moron.
12: ...cabinet members, his other aides, going on TV and you know, glorifying the tariff-mageddon we have just been through and are still going through. President Trump shrugs as the stock market plunges and the dollar weakens.
0: That was with 100 days after Joe Biden drove the country into the crapper. That was with 100 days, and we've had to deal with this now for 10 years. And they think that their negative, their Trump hate, is going to propel them to win back both houses of Congress, even though they are offering absolutely nothing, but they're pivoting into communism. Okay, sure. Good luck with that. Oh, by the

0: is Molly Hemingway with some good news about what's going on with the Trump presidency.
1: The poverty rate is the lowest that we've seen in history, according to the Census
0: Bureau. It is.
1: You have the Atlanta Fed saying that third quarter GDP could be 5.1%.
0: What?
1: Young Americans without college degrees are having the best job situation in 20 years.
0: Yeah.
1: You had those great August jobs numbers. You have record retail sales. So there's a lot that could be talked about.
0: Yeah.
1: And a lot of Republicans seem to have dropped the ball a bit on making that case and also reminding people it's not just what has gone well, because people tend to vote more out of anger than out of appreciation, but also to remind people what happens under Democrat control of the government.
0: And we haven't forgotten. And again, I'll tell you, this is a different midterm. If it were Mitt Romney voters, if it were George Bush voters, if it were John McCain voters, if it were a typical Republican voter, they would sit it out midterm. But we ain't going to do that because we know what is at stake. And if we didn't know what was at stake, we would have given up on Trump after the election of 2020, and after they went after him with all of these faux legal cases, tried to bankrupt him, put him in jail, and kill him. We would have given up then. You think we're going to give up now? No, we're not going to give up now. Here's Harry Hinton also. He says that the Democrat Party has a tough row to hoe. By the way, it's not what you think, Hunter.
2: Trump won the median House seat. Trump won the median House seat by 5 points.
0: Yeah.
2: My goodness gracious. That means that Democrats have to win at least one seat. At least one seat that Trump won by five points.
0: Yeah.
2: What about in the United States Senate?
0: What about that?
2: It's even more, difficult for Democrats.
0: Really?
2: They have to win at least one seat that Donald Trump won, get this, by 13 points.
0: Wow.
2: Woof. That is very, very difficult indeed. So if the map looks anything like it did in 2024, well, Democrats definitely have their work cut out for them in the Senate.
0: Yeah, there's a lot of stuff going on, and if you look at individual races other than the national polls, it says, oh, Democrats are up by six. You see all sorts of stuff. For instance, in Minnesota, the Republican governor's race and the Senate race are tied up, essentially. The attorney general's race, Ron Schultz, 45% above Keith Ellison, is ahead of Keith Ellison, the most corrupt AG in Minnesota history, an awful human being who I hope goes to jail forever. So you've also got the shot of a Republican governor in New York. You've got this Angie Nixon in Florida is going to get her butt kicked. You got James Tallarico is going to get his butt kicked because they got $57 million now for Pat Paxton and other things. So again, chin up. Overwhelm them with joy and faith and patriotism, because negativity and darkness will not win. Let's take a break and come back. This is the Rob Carson Show. Batavia, Illinois, 2:40 in the morning. Woman sees a flashlight and a shadow outside her window. Police say the man in her backyard was a registered sex offender. A military court convicted him in 2024. He'd taken a sailor's key card, let himself into her bedroom, and watched her sleep. He never met the woman in Batavia. He saw her on social media, researched her, and found her home address. Researched. 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
20: They let him in because they want him to vote. You worked your entire life for everything you have. You saved your money, followed the law, and now Roy Cooper and his band of communists want to take everything you have and give it to people who would rob your house, invade your border, shoot you dead.
21: Yeah.
20: They'd shoot you dead, then they'd go to sleep at night, wake up in the morning, and not even remember that they killed you. They couldn't care less. They're animals, they're killers. On election night, North Carolina is going to prove that America does not belong to those who hate it. America belongs to those who love it. They love it.
22: Why do I hate America? Because I recognize accurate history.
23: Oh, God, I hate America so much. God, I hate America so much sometimes. It's like so stupid, dude. God, I hate America so much. Bro, I hate this country, dude. I hate America so fucking much, dude. Oh, God. I hate America so much. Yeah. Nasty, well, dude.
21: Piece of crap.
23: I hate America so much. Yeah. I hate coming back. Dude, I hate America, dude. Why do I hate America, by the way? Because of America's continued allegiance with Israel. I hate America so much. Hate America so much.
21: Yeah. So that's Abdul El-Sayed's best buddy, who's not returning his phone calls these days because Abdul El-Sayed knows that he's poisoned the watering hole and consequently he's going to lose the race for Senate in the state of Michigan. That's what I think anyway, and I believe that the people in the state of Michigan love the country more than they love a guy who is a radical Islamist. Here is Mike Rogers. He's running for Senate. He's up there. He's a patriotic American. And he was asked by Dobbs he was asked by I don't remember his name a second, but why is Kamala Harris campaigning with Abdul El-Sayed in Michigan?
24: Next one, Mike. Kamala Harris will campaign with El-Sayed in Michigan next week. Now, Kamala Harris lost Michigan back in 2024. Why would they bring her back?
21: Because they need the idiot vote. There's a lot of people who have very poor IQs or complete morons, and they don't know who to vote for.
0: desperation. He's having a difficult time with African Americans across the state. We are actually moving out in African Americans, both in Flint and Pontiac and Detroit. Again, they're not buying into this socialist kind of anti-American rhetoric that he has been talking about for the last 18 months. And so they're bringing somebody who caused the highest inflation rate in a generation,
21: yeah, 9%
0: back here to Michigan, yeah. Raised our gas prices not because of a conflict overseas, no. Because they wanted gas prices to go higher.
21: Green energy,
0: they gave
21: nonsense,
0: us the highest utility rates in the Midwest. You know, welcome. We'd love to have that conversation. That is exactly.
21: You remember that green energy nonsense? I just read something yesterday. We farmed out like $85 billion to Canada for electric buses, and we never got a damned one of them. Did you know about that? Did you also know that Joe Biden was going to replace all of the post office vehicles with electric vehicles? It was billions, $8.5 billion. Maybe a couple of vehicles with electric vehicles. It was billions, $8.5 billion. Maybe a couple have been delivered. All of them were just taken and stolen and all that because Joe Biden and the Democrat Party are corrupt. Here's a woman in Michigan, a woman of color, who's saying there's no frickin' way that she's going to vote for Abdul El-Sayed.
1: Wait, I am a registered Democrat. That's no secret. It's no secret. I'm a registered Democrat.
21: Yeah. Oh, yeah.
1: But this year, I will be voting for Mr. Mike Rogers.
21: Why is that?
1: And the thing of it is that all my Democrat and liberal friends are just so pissed at me. And I'm like, it's my vote.
21: Yeah?
1: It's my one civic duty is to vote, and I could vote for Mickey Mouse if I want to.
21: Yeah, and black people, particularly in America's inner cities, are kind of sick and damn tired of the crap that the Democrat Party has been spoon-feeding them for 60 years.
1: You know, but the thing is, it's like...
21: Oh, actually, I know. Actually, since the Civil War. But before the Civil War, because they were the part of slavery.
1: You don't control the vote. And after all the devastation and the gentrification and all the hogwash, I'm trying to be nice because the kids are here. You know,

0: what I'm saying? It's like I've been here for 52 years, and we're going backwards. Supposed to be going from, he's going backwards.
1: Yeah, yeah. Democrat-run cities are giant crap holes, cesspools. I mean, if you look at Washington, D.C. now, which is, I mean, it's like a glistening international city. It really is. It's just stunning. I've got listeners coming here the 25th through the 29th of October, and it is just remarkable. And then you drive up to Baltimore, and you go, I mean, what the hell? Driving downtown, you got a homeless dude over here, passed out on the street. Over here on the corner, you got the burnout business, followed next to the adult bookstore, followed next to the liquor store, followed next to the graffiti on the bridges and everything. It's a frigging mess. It's like 1972 New York. But that's the way it is in Democrat-run cities, and where Donald Trump has been allowed to go in and clean things up, like in Washington, D.C., and in Memphis and New Orleans. Things are turning around, and we've got the lowest crime rate in decades, in decades, in decades. And the Democrat Party is for certain. They just know that they're absolutely going to that they're going to win the midterms, and I just don't see how that is possible, considering how awful the Democrat Party is. And we do not have our memories are long. We remember what happened those 4 years. We Trump voters remember. We MAGA voters remember. We are motivated. We may not be answering polls about voting, but we are going to be there. And all it's going to take is us in mass. That's all it's going to take is us in mass saying enough is enough is enough. We're tired of the darkness. We've had a temper tantrum by the Democrat Party, which has been exacerbated in the last this term. Where are all the No Kings protests, by the way? Where did they go? Are they all gone? Yeah. Let's take a break and come back. Michael Charbonneau, the Charbonneau Report from Canada, joins us next. Don't go anywhere.

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5: Terms are almost here, and Republicans could be in deep trouble. Polls show Democrats leading in key races. Tonight, Rob Finnerty on Newsmax reveals the growing threat from the DSA and the radical left. With less than 60 days to go, Finnerty says it's time for the GOP to hit the panic button. The House may go, and control of the Senate is up for grabs. 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Tallarico, El Sayed, AOC, Bernie Sanders. Finnerty reveals President Trump's secret plan to fight back and what you can do to help him. Don't miss Finnerty tonight at 8 p.m. Eastern on Newsmax. 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
18: We must stop dirty language from getting to our children's ears. 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
22: You know, I miss being able to play Great White North with Rush, the band Rush. Starring Geddy Lee and Neil Peart, among others, because they keep flagging it every time we do it. I like that better. But you know what? 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How are you, my friend?
23: Rob Carson, I'm doing great. It's great to be here with your syndicated radio listeners and streaming live on Newsmax on the patriotic, ever-positive Patriotic Man, the Rob Carson Show.
22: I have a little soundbite from Dr. Stephen Turley. Do you ever listen to Dr. Stephen Turley?
23: Yes, I do.
22: I just think he's fantastic. Here is a little little news about Canada losing jobs. Provided I can get it to play. Hold on one second.
23: I can tell you what it is.
22: Yeah, hold on. It's right here, and it's here. Okay, for some reason it doesn't want to play, so I guess it won't play. Yes. Yeah. Brian, you are not hearing what sound? All right, well, I'm not hearing the cut either. That's why I said I didn't hear the cut. I actually said that. So,
23: but gotta love Brian. This poor guy.
22: I know.
23: Just coming back full circle now.
22: He has a lot of balls in the air. Go ahead.
23: There's a lot of, well, if you saw Carney yesterday, was actually in Europe, and he was in, I think it was the south of France, and the EU is considering Canada as an associate member of the EU. And all of this, all of this is because of this stupid trade war.
22: Yeah.
23: It's going to start to negatively affect the United States. You could talk to wood framers in the heart of America who are finding it difficult to find softwood lumber because Canadian softwood lumber is now going to our number one purchaser, Japan, who pays more and less tariffs.
22: Yep.
23: So things are going to start to turn. We've got to stop this.
22: Here's what the president had, provided my audio is going to play. He said that you got too much air noise here, but he says that Canada is a terrible trade partner, and he said that if you go ahead with this partnership with the EU, then he will bring the tariffs to Europe. So, I don't know.
23: But, Rob, what purpose is all of this achieving? We are a safe border. We're your friends. We've got to stop this malarkey because
22: Where's it coming from? You know, it's tit for tat. It's not just tit. All right?
23: No, so it's wrong.
22: It's tit for tat. It's not just tit. It's you guys, too. And it's because of, decades of unfair trade practices by Canada.
23: Rob, you're like 10 times our size. Your economy is 10 times our size.
22: Yes.
23: You are a behemoth. Yes. How can you say that? Yes, unfortunately, Canada has been dependent on America to about 70 to 75%.
22: Yeah.
23: But the crucial minerals and the things that we supply that powers America and is going to supply what Donald Trump has built industry-wise, you need what we have.
22: Yeah.
23: And unfortunately, this divide is getting greater, negatively
22: going to affect maybe both of us. if your prime minister wasn't kissing China's butt, maybe that would be part of it. Because it certainly is
23: an example? Here's an example.
22: Well, I don't know, the EVs you guys are importing from China, that disastrous for your population and your auto industry.
23: It is. 100% it is. But here's what it is. I think, and I'm going to talk about this on my Charbon Report, which I'm going to release on Friday.
22: Yes.
23: If you consider that Canadian farmers were getting $12 a bushel for their canola seed, then the trade dispute came up. They couldn't sell it. Guess who they sold it to? China, at $17 a bushel. I'm telling you, Rob, and think about this statement, and remember I said this. Canada is a pawn to China. China is not looking out for you, is not looking out for us. But what China is doing is starting to very slowly take over some of the things that are crucial to America, and they will hold that to us. This is the danger. Can you imagine? Here's a horrible thought.
22: What's that?
23: American farmers need 80%, purchase 80% of their potash, which grows the food that feeds America.
22: Yes.
23: What happens if China goes and buys all the potash? There's a big problem. We've got to stop this.
22: Yep.
23: It's going to affect both of us, and Canada had to do that. You see, Carney was being pushed by this referendum with the farmers. When he got $17 a bushel, he solved two problems. No referendum, farmers are happy, and they sold the canola seeds. And yes,
22: and the soul of
23: we
22: Canada.
23: Had to eat 49,000 EVs.
22: Now, you mentioned in your notes here China's deal, a U.S. silent U.S. Economy killer, Carney's China deal, making China a much bigger play at disrupting the U.S. economy before the midterms. Now, there's some stuff going on here, and you had followed this AI thing, and how the usual suspects who are always wrong about everything are now saying that we've got to slow down AI here in America. I believe that China is sowing the seeds of a doubt of AI because they want to continue, just like they did keep building coal-fired plants while we were going after fossil fuels over here. They're trying the same crap. So if you fell for the crap of COVID and you wore a mask during COVID and all the crap that came out of China during COVID, and you're falling for this, you're falling for the same stuff again. And it's a bloody shame that your prime minister is in the pants of China and China is attempting to do this to bring down our economy. It's going to be too little too late. We're 50 days out. So the damage has been done.
23: He was forced to do it, Rob. He was forced to do it because we've been told by
22: forced,
23: a bully, blackmailed, and said, we're not going
22: to
23: buy this, we're not
22: going to
23: do this.
22: Forced to sleep with the devil. Oh, my God.
23: Oh, come on. Rob, here we have a situation where farmers are getting minuscule dollars, and they're looking at $12 a bushel rotting in the field. China comes and offers $17 a bushel. What are you going to do, say no? I mean, come on. Here's where we come back to the point, Rob,
22: yes.
23: And I mean this.
22: Yes.
23: We are partners. We are a North American powerhouse if we stop this rhetoric. And unfortunately, I think the problem is now Canadians have been engaged patriotically because we're not going to take it anymore. You watch social media. This has got to stop. We've got to understand common enemy is still China,
22: yeah.
23: And it's slowly seeping in.
22: Well, your common enemy also is you have a leftist global

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19: Events is because in 1918, we had entered in World War One. The reason why we play our national anthem before sporting events is because in 1918 we had entered in World War One, and it had stretched into the baseball season, and they wanted to honor, I believe it was a Navy player that was out on the field. They wanted to honor the fact that our sons, mostly at that time sons, but probably some daughters too, were overseas fighting a war in trenches in some of the ugliest warfare we'd ever seen in our lives. It was the first time it was done on record, 1918 at a baseball game. All right, you fast forward to 1943 through 1945, we played it at every baseball game because, again, tens of thousands.
20: This is Joey Jones. He's a Fox News anchor who had his legs blown off. I believe he was in Afghanistan. And he was upset about the national anthem and the Canadian national anthem being played at the season opener with the Bills and the Lions. The Canadian national anthem performed by Bare Naked Ladies, who I've seen in concert a number of times. Did you hear much about this, Michael Charbon?
21: As a matter of fact, it's happening tonight. Tonight is a season opener. And also, I will also note that when the Buffalo Sabres play, they also play the Canadian National Anthem. And why do they do that?
20: Yeah, yeah.
21: Because Canadians go to Buffalo.
20: Yeah.
21: They support the Buffalo Bills.
20: Yeah.
21: They support the Buffalo Sabres. It is a heartwarming exchange.
20: Yeah.
21: You can also notice there were many times when American NHL teams had played in Canadian cities, and there had been a problem with the anthem singer, and the Canadians sang.
20: We respect
21: Americans. And I got to tell you, that is the spirit, just to come full circle when we were talking before the break. It comes full circle that it is not Canadians and Americans against each other. It is politicians and politics.
20: 100%.
21: It is not 100%. Us. It is not us.
20: Yeah, I agree completely.
21: Highmark Stadium, $2.2 billion and 66,000 fans. You know what they do? They have a half day at school so the kids can go and do whatever they want. It

0: is what America is about. It's about freedom. It's about barbecue. It's about having a beer and, you know, enjoying life. Like I would say, yeah. Enjoying life like Sydney Sweeney. Did you see the explosion when Sydney Sweeney had that Novig app?
1: You know, honestly, I want to real quick here. I want to tell you, there was a day when there were these women who walked the earth. They were called supermodels, and there were, maybe they adorned the your bedroom like mine with Cheryl Teagues and Farrah Fawcett, or maybe it was Cindy Crawford.
0: Farrah Fawcett,
1: all of that, and it was okay because sex sells, right? Sex sells. So this woman, this beautiful woman, and, is selling a sports betting site, okay? I mean, the last thing you want to do is associate, sex with gambling. Have you been to Vegas lately? It is the dumbest damn thing in the world. You've got these ugly, crazy cat lady Karens who literally are getting butthurt because they're ugly, awful people inside and out. And here's a woman come along. She did the jeans commercial, made American Eagle stock go through the ceiling. She's going to do the same thing with gambling. And what the hell? She's a model, not an athlete. Why are female athletes mad at this beautiful woman for selling a sports booking site?
0: I mean, if you've gone on Instagram or TikTok, you have millions of absolutely drop-dead gorgeous females doing that puffed lip kind of, this kind of thing all the time. Yeah. You don't see any of those women complaining at Sydney Sweeney.
1: Yeah.
0: Plus, when you look back, at women who have posed partially nude,
1: yes.
0: Reagan Rapinoe, yuck. You had on the ESPN magazine cover, Serena Williams, etc. This is nothing new. But what is wrong is I think we as males have been emasculated. You can't tell a woman, God, you look great today, and I love your shoes.
1: I do.
0: You can't say that because you're accused of being
1: sexist. No.
0: What happened to compliments?
1: No, I do that all the time. Honestly, and I tell you what, I'm always greeted with absolute delight. I'll say, my God, this woman the other day, she comes in, she's a British woman, and she's wearing a three-piece suit with a vest and a tie. And it was just cute. And I said, I love your suit. There's no problem with that. Now, I remember a day when, I remember like Smokey and the Bandit, in the mid-70s when, guys would say, hey, nice A-word to a woman. Yeah, that's completely inappropriate. But honestly, we've gone too far. And I think we're tired of these crazy Karens B-wording and whining because they can't handle a beautiful woman taking away the attention from them. And I think it's kind of ridiculous. These are all dour, unhappy, liberal women because Republican women, they love being told they look beautiful. They love to get get dolled up, and I like to look good myself as well, There's nothing.
0: Well, you've lost weight. We can see that. But did you know that the
1: keto.
0: Oldest person in Canada
1: yeah.
0: turns 111 years old? That means that person was born in 1915. But again, America beats us. Guess how old the oldest American is?
1: I have no idea. I have no idea.
0: 115 years old. Born in 1911. I thought, personally, that it was the Reclaiming My Time, the follically challenged Maxine Waters.
1: Oh,
0: I thought she was, but no. In 1911, in 1911, that's the year that they invented the electric car starter, Crisco, and the electric wall plug. Can you imagine what those people have seen?
1: Was Crisco Crisco originally meant to be a cooking oil? I've heard a lot of things. I've heard weird things. I don't know, whatever.
0: Yeah, you're going to the bad, dark side.
1: By the way, Crisco is the worst thing in the world for you. It's not food. If you want heart disease, eat Crisco. If you want real food, do bacon fat on the stove like your mom did. That's the way. And I bought beef tallow.
0: We're dialing up the lawyers as you speak, right?
1: I bought a beef tallow the other day. I have beef tallow on my stove now. So, all right, Michael Charbonne, it's been glorious talking to you again. Sooner or later, we will reach an accord. Sooner or later, Mr. Poilievre is going to be your prime minister.
0: Poilievre,
1: however you... I speak French, brother. How is it Poilievre? It's Poilievre. That's right.
0: It's Poilievre.
1: Whatever. When he's the prime minister, then we'll get along famous. So tell everybody where they can find your glorious presence, my Canadian brother.
0: You are the man. Michael A. Charbonne on X. I'm also on LinkedIn, Facebook, and you can always catch me on The Rob Carson Show. An honor to be here and to talk to your listeners.
1: You're a good man, brother. We'll talk again soon. Let's take a break and come back. 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
10: We have to beat them electorally, and then we have to break their spirit.
11: And then we're going to crush their soul.
12: Oh, really? You and what army?
1: This is why the Democrat Party is not going to win in the midterms. Because they sided with the dark side. Gavin Newsom and Jake Tapper are getting a lot out of crap because they did this. Apparently Tapper's doing this new thing where he gets people out of their element and does interviews with them. And Gavin Newsom, for some reason, chose to go fly fishing, even though he knows nothing about it. That's why he wore his pants.
13: Well, I mean, I think it's used right now very much as a cudgel to attack people. But the truth of the matter is that a lot of people made mistakes during COVID. And you see...
1: He really screwed up during COVID.
13: Governor Newsom there, I think sincerely, most sincerely...
1: Nothing that Gavin Newsom does is sincere.
13: ...with that sigh, thinking about...
1: Oh, he sighed. Well, it's sincere.
13: ...how much he regrets the schools closing and that there wasn't more... That
1: the lives lost, the business was lost. You know what? Screw you.
13: ...was done to reopen them. We see the damage that closing the schools obviously did to kids when it comes to education.
1: He blew it.
13: And learning. One of the reasons that we're trying this experiment with this longer form digital show where we go out to where people want to go. And I want
1: He wanted to go fly fishing because he's not a sincere person. He's not an authentic person. He wore his pants instead of hip waders.
13: I want to apologize to all the fishermen out there for my horrendous cast. I'm just
1: it was much worse than that.
13: In any case, was to get them out of the studio, away from the talking point.
1: And completely kiss his butt, which was covered with water. That's basically it right there. How utterly ridiculous. He doesn't even know how to fly fish.
14: You get a line and I'll get a pole, Gavin.
1: Gavin.
14: You get a line and I'll get a pole, Jake.
1: Yeah, they got a pole there.
14: Neither of you have fished before. You've never been to a tackle store, Tapper. Newsom, it's true. Look silly in them street pants, Gavin.
1: Yeah, I know, man.
14: Why do you have trousers on, Jake? Fly fishing just ain't for you.

0: old cabin?
1: Nobody.
0: No one out there you could fool, Jake. In your street clothes out of place, you two are a real disgrace. Tapper and Gavin Newsom.
1: Are we tired of soy boys? Are we sick and damn tired of soy boys? I mean, you know, I know how to cook and everything, but aren't we just a little sick and damn tired of soy boys? And literally, Tapper goes, well, where would we do our little long-form interview? And Gavin goes, well, I don't know. We could try fly fishing. I've never done it before. Are you sure you don't want to get a mani-pedi? No, let's try fly fishing. Then you look like a moron. Then you look like a moron. Gavin Newsom thought Bass Pro was Bass Pro, where you go to buy a bass guitar. That's how stupid Gavin Newsom is. Honestly, are we about tired of these inauthentic, fake, soy boy men? I think we are. Absolutely. All right, hour number two of the Rob Carson Show is coming up. Special guest Justine Murray is going to join us. Good news, Susie Wiles, cancer-free, and unbelievable fraud being uncovered because of COVID, like I predicted years ago. Don't go anywhere.
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3: News this hour from Town Hall. I'm John Scott. The House of Representatives has adjourned early for an extended recess until the midterm elections, while the Senate plans to stay in session through the end of the month. Democrats are complaining that House Speaker Mike Johnson has presided over a do-nothing Congress. But on the Salem News program this week on Capitol Hill with Tony Perkins, the Louisiana Republican says Democrats need to check their facts.
4: It's the most productive since at least 1949. If you look at the volume of legislation passed, the magnitude of it, and all the reforms that we put in, it's really almost unmatched in history. We made a lot of promises on the campaign trail in 2024, and we inherited an absolute disaster, as we've discussed so many times, from Biden-Harris. We did so much of it so quickly because we were well prepared for that, and that's what the numbers reflect.
3: Speaker Johnson notes that the House this session is passed over 900 bills. His full interview will be heard when This Week on Capitol Hill is broadcast beginning at 10 a.m. Eastern Time Saturday on the Salem News Channel. A Russian missile and drone attack on Kyiv and its surrounding region injuring at least 19 people. President Zelensky says Ukrainian forces targeted Russian sites, including an oil refinery and military airfield. Peace talks have stalled over territorial issues. The mayor of Los Angeles has stepped down from the homeless agency in her city, which is being closely scrutinized for mismanaging millions of taxpayer dollars. Laura Winters reports.
5: Democrat Karen Bass is no longer on the governing board of the problem-riddled L.A. Homeless Services Authority Commission. Her office says because she's running for re-election in November, she will be appointing a new member to fill her spot. The agency under close scrutiny for how it has spent and mismanaged millions of taxpayer dollars, as the city has one of the worst homeless problems in the country. Laura Winters reporting.
3: More on these stories from townhall.com.
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8: 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Forbes magazine releases its annual Forbes 400 list, and 11 Nevadans have made the list. Miriam Adelson is the richest Nevadan, ranking 33rd overall with a net worth of $33.5 $1 billion. The 80-year-old Adelson is the widow of Sheldon Adelson, the founder and former CEO and chairman of Las Vegas Sands Corporation, the former parent company of the Venetian and Palazzo casinos. The minimum net worth to make the list this year, $4.4 billion, which means 590 American billionaires did not make the cut. Forbes says the people who made the list this year total a record $8 trillion in net worth. That's up from $6.6 trillion just a year ago. Most Nevada and Clark County School District students did not meet grade level standards when it comes to English and math during the last school year. But the latest data from the Nevada Department of Education did show slight improvements for Clark County students in math as well as English. Clark County School District officials focused on the progress being made, saying they need to learn from what is working and build on that progress. Meanwhile, more budget cuts are coming at the Clark County School District. A drop in student enrollment and improved employee retention means that the district needs to cut its budget by nearly $52 million. Schools will need to slash their budgets by more than $29 million in total, while the district's central office will shave more than $22 million on its budget with across-the-board budget cuts of 2.5%. District officials say a student enrollment drop of 10,400 students is the primary reason for the needed budget cuts. And the head of Las Vegas Convention and Visitors Authority says a 20% increase in airfares to Las Vegas is discouraging leisure travel, which means a drop in numbers to Las Vegas. Take AM 670 with you wherever you go. 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
3: The weather in New York City was gray and overcast during the morning, but clouds gave way to clear skies just as the ceremony was starting. Precisely at 1 p.m. on April 30th, 1789, tall and stately George Washington stepped onto the crowded balcony of the old federal building in Lower Manhattan and took his place beside a large decorative Bible. A thunderous roar erupted from the sea of people on Wall Street, followed by tense silence as everyone strained to hear the man's voice. He would not say much, but each syllable would shape the ages. This man was about to change history. He was about to take the oath of office as the first president of the United States of America. George Washington was dressed in a modest double-breasted brown suit with buttons embossed with eagles. A sword dangled at his side. His face was careworn. The Bible before him, bound in rich brown leather, had been hastily borrowed from the altar of the nearby St. John's Lodge. It rested on a red cushion held by the Secretary of the Senate, and it was open to Genesis 49. The passage containing the blessings of Jacob to his 12 sons who were destined to become a great nation. After placing his hand on the Bible, the general took the oath of office. Then Washington did something extraordinary. To the thrill of the crowd and in full view of posterity, the first action of the first president in his first minute in office was to reverently bend over and kiss the Bible. "It is done," someone shouted. "Long live George Washington, President of the United States." The multitude burst into cheers, shouting, yelling, weeping, and rejoicing as the father of their nation quietly turned and disappeared into the building to give his inaugural address inside to members of Congress. In his speech that day, Washington said, "No people can be bound to acknowledge and adore the invisible hand which conducts the affairs of men more than the people of the United States." By the invisible hand, he was referring to God's guidance. He continued, "Every step by which we have advanced to the character of an independent nation seems to have been distinguished by some token of providential agency. The propitious smiles of heaven can never be expected on a nation that disregards the eternal rules of order and right which heaven itself has ordained." This was the ornate language of the day, the kind of language that preachers used. Washington was referring to the Bible itself when he talked about the eternal rules of order and right which heaven itself had ordained. The founders of the United States of America reverenced the Bible because it reflected their awareness of God's authority over the nations. Washington did not place his hand on the Declaration of Independence or the Constitution of the United States, as hallowed as those documents are. Nor did he kiss the pages of any other religious or secular tome. It was the Bible that sanctified the moment. The Bible, he knew, had ushered American history to this point. It was the Bible that made America. Not every founding father was a Christian, a Bible believer, or a paragon of virtue. Not every president has honored the Bible. Not every leader has appreciated its influence. Some of the founding fathers, like Thomas Jefferson, Ethan Allen, Thomas Paine, were disciples of Enlightenment rationalism, but even they were intimately acquainted with the contents of the Bible. They vigorously studied Scripture and respected its ethical teachings. Trying to explain American history without the Bible is like trying to understand the human body without its bloodstream. Had there been no Bible, there would be no America as we know it. The nation would not have been born as it was. Perhaps it would not have been born at all. John Adams wrote, "The Bible contains the most profound philosophy, the most perfect morality, and the most refined policy that was ever conceived on earth. I believe it to be the only system that ever did or ever will preserve a republic in the world." John Jay, the Chief Justice of the U.S. Supreme Court, said, "The Bible is the best of all books, for it is the Word of God and teaches us the way to be happy in this world and the next. Continue, therefore, to read it and to regulate your life by its precepts." "In regard to this great book," wrote Abraham Lincoln in a letter dated September 7, 1864, "I have but to say it is the best gift God has given to man. All the good the Savior gave to the world was communicated through this book." You cannot tell the American story with accuracy unless you acknowledge the enormous influence of the Bible upon the men and women who forged our nation and fanned the flames of freedom for all the world. Just ask George Washington.
2: And a terrific job on the production, editing, and storytelling by our own Greg Hengler. And a special thanks to Robert Morgan, who's the author of 100 Bible Verses That Made America, defining moments that shaped our enduring foundation of faith. Take a tour of Washington, D.C. sometime, and you'll see it everywhere as well, around all of our monuments, around the Supreme Court. It's everywhere. And, of course, there's always that space for the other faiths, and there's always that space for no faith at all. But the story of America is unimaginable without the Bible, simply untellable. 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
2: Another installment of our series about us, the story of America, with Dr. Bill McClay, author of Land of Hope and the terrific Young Readers Edition. After gaining our independence, we operated under a document called the Articles of Confederation, but it wasn't working out. So a group of men decided to look into the situation in Philadelphia. Let's get into the story. Here's Bill McClay.
13: The Spanish had control of the Mississippi River. The British needed to be moved out. The American patriot soldiers were often not paid, particularly toward the end of the war, in actual cash, but through extensions of credit. They were having their land taken away from them through foreclosures, being executed by bankers who didn't go to war. This is a situation that is just tailor-made for high degree of tension, high degree of social tension, and possible revolutionary or rebellious sentiment. And there were pockets of rebellion. There was a particularly notable rebellion in western Massachusetts, where a war hero named Daniel Shays led a march to shut down the Supreme Court, raid the arsenal in Springfield, and that was put down, but it seemed to be a harbinger of things to come. George Washington himself was particularly alarmed by Shays' rebellion and feared for the new nation's future. Shays' rebellion wasn't that important in and of itself, but it was important for what it indicated, for it clarified a perception that reform was not just desirable, but imperative. It had to happen. There's a lot of hubbub. People weren't just sitting back in their silk robes in their parlors discussing issues of political philosophy. They were on the front lines. They were looking at how are we going to hold this thing together, this glorious revolution we fought so hard, bled for. How are we going to make it work? Is this all going to be for nothing? Is this all just going to blow apart because of economic and problems and the incapacities of the government that we chose? These are not armchair philosophers. These are people who are men of action. And they acted very quickly. Even as Washington was writing about his fears, there was a group of individuals led by his brilliant young aide, Alexander Hamilton, who were seeing about forming a constitutional convention that would examine the Articles. And 4 months later, we had a new constitution for the United States and this Constitution. Here's the wonderful part, is they acted quickly to deal with an urgent situation and created the world's oldest Constitution. Isn't that amazing? This wasn't a fly-by-night thing. This was something that has lasted even unto the present day. Why? One thing we know is they were men of extraordinarily high caliber, and very young men of extraordinarily high caliber. Just to see what counts as older, George Washington was 55. That counts as older. Roger Sherman was 66. Benjamin Franklin was a sprightly 81. And I do say sprightly. But the average age was 42. James Wilson of Pennsylvania, Gouverneur Morris of New York. Wilson was 42, Morris was 35. James Madison, who we call the architect of the Constitution. James Madison, just 36 years old. It almost seems miraculous. Almost miraculous that such an assemblage of people could have been gathered up in these rebellious colonies. And in a funny way, it's a tribute to England. These men had all been formed by British institutions, British ideas, British history. And remember, the beginning of the revolution, they began with the notion that we're rebelling because we're being deprived our rights as Englishmen. That's part of the interesting irony of this, is we have exceptional men because the entity against which they rebelled was itself exceptional. Do you know what you'd expect from a youthful group is kind of wild ideas, utopianism? You wouldn't expect sober, tried, tested wisdom. But that's what the Constitutional Convention produced, a sober, wise, tempered document that showed a great deal of foresight and a great deal of realism about human nature. Madison played the leading role in the thinking through of the structure of the Constitution. He understood this was a big deal. This was a moment in history. It wasn't just a moment for the new nation. It was something for the whole world. He and Hamilton both declared that this attempt, this experiment they were undertaking, would decide forever the fate of Republican government. Talk about raising the bar. That's raising it very, very high indeed. It's not just how can we get through this mess that we're in, but let's create a government that will be a model for a Republican government, because we have the chance to do it, and the chance may never come again. Not a chance like the chance we have. And they were all excited. This possibility. John Adams, who was definitely on the sober side, he wrote an essay called Thoughts on Government not long before the Constitutional Convention began. And let me quote from it rather extensively here, because I think it gives you some ideas of the general thinking of the framers coming into this great event. I hear he's talking about why the goal of politics should be to promote happiness, and that happiness depends on the structure of government. That's not an everyday thought, is it? Here's what he says. The divine science of politics is the science of social happiness, and the blessings of society depend entirely on the constitutions of government, which are generally institutions that last for many generations. There can be no employment more agreeable to a benevolent mind than a research after the best. Alexander Pope, the poet, flattered tyrants too much when he said, "For forms of government let fools contest, that which is best administered is best." That which is best administered. And now here's Adams on why some forms of government are better than others, disagreeing with Pope. Nothing can be more fallacious than these words of Pope. But poets read history to collect flowers, not fruits. They attend to fanciful images, not the effects of social institutions. Nothing is more certain from the history of nations and the nature of man than that some forms of government are better fitted for being well administered than others. We ought to consider what is the end of government before we determine which is the best form. What's the end of government? What's it for? What's its purpose? Upon this point, all speculative politicians will agree that the happiness of society is the end of government, as all divines and moral philosophers will agree that the happiness of the individual is the end of man. From this principle, it will follow that the form of government which communicates ease, comfort, security, or in one word, happiness, to the greatest number of persons and to the greatest degree is the best. Now, this emphasis on happiness didn't mean that happiness was something separate from virtue. Oh no. Honor is truly sacred, but holds a lower rank in the scale of moral excellence than virtue. Indeed, the former is but a part of the latter, and consequently has not equal pretensions to support a frame of government productive of human happiness. It's a very interesting statement. Honor is sacred, but holds a lower rank than virtue.
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2: For American Stories in our series about us, the story of America, with Hillsdale College professor and author of Land of Hope, Dr. Bill McClay. Is also a tremendous young reader's edition of Land of Hope. If you have children or grandchildren, buy it on Amazon or any place books are sold. You won't regret it. When we last left off, Bill was reading from John Adams' essay, Thoughts on Government. Let's continue with that reading.
13: There is no good government but what is republican. The very definition of a republic is an empire of laws and not of men. That, as a republic, is the best of governments. So that particular arrangement of the powers of society, or in other words, that form of government which is best contrived to secure an impartial and exact execution of the laws, is the best of republics. And that's not all. Adams also touched on the issue of why a representative government is a core feature of a republic, of a modern republic. You know, republics could be direct democracies, and often were in antiquity. The framers had all done their homework. They were extremely well educated. They studied history in order to evade history. As good government is an empire of laws, how shall your laws be made? In a large society inhabiting an extensive country, it's impossible that the whole should assemble to make laws. The first necessary step, then, is to depute power from the many to a few of the most wise and good. But by what rules shall you choose your representatives? Agree upon the number and qualifications of persons who shall have the benefit of choosing, or annex the privilege to the inhabitants of a certain extent of ground. One thing notable here, he does say that we would depute power from the many to a few of the most wise and good. That does not say the most wealthy and powerful. It's of the most wise and good. Those are the people who are most likely to be in possession of virtue and to draw upon their virtuous nature in order to govern. Now, here's Adams on the separation of power within the legislature itself, what we call the separation of powers. Not only must we divide power between different branches of government, but we should also divide the legislative power itself. Most of the foregoing reasons apply equally to prove that the legislative power ought to be more complex, to which we may add that if the legislative power is wholly in one assembly, an executive in another, or in a single person, These two powers will oppose and innovate upon each other until the contest shall end in war and the whole power, legislative and executive, be usurped by the strongest. There's some very practical wisdom there. If you make it too difficult, make the separation of powers too stark, the contending powers will not just seek compromise, they will seek one to dominate over the other. Very practical wisdom on Adams's part. Now here he is on the concept of an independent judiciary. The dignity and stability of government in all its branches, the morals of the people and every blessing of society depends so much upon an upright and skillful administration of justice. It depends so much that the judicial power ought to be distinct from the legislative and executive and independent upon both, so that so it may be a check upon both, as both should be a checks upon that. The judges, therefore, should always be men of learning and experience in the laws, of exemplary morals, great patience, calmness, coolness, and attention. To the ends, they should hold estates for life in their offices, or in other words, their commission should be during good behavior. In other words, they can't easily be removed. They have to be, you know, shooting the place up with six guns blazing in order to be removed from office. It's a lifetime guarantee of independence from political power. President can't remove them, the Congress can't remove them. So you have a government of independent power shaping up, a legislative branch that will be divided within itself, and an independent judiciary. We haven't had much talk yet about an executive. That will come later. So here's how Adams closes things out. A constitution founded on these principles introduces knowledge among the people and inspires them with a conscious dignity, becoming free men. Let me repeat that. A constitution founded on these principles introduces knowledge among the people and inspires them with a conscious dignity, becoming free men. A general emulation takes place which causes good humor, sociability, good manners, and good morals to be general. The elevation of sentiment inspired by such a government makes the common people brave and enterprising. That ambition which is inspired by it makes him sober, industrious, and frugal. You and I, my dear friend, have been sent into life at a time when the greatest lawgivers of antiquity would have wished to have lived. How about that? Let me repeat that one. You and I, my dear friend, have been sent into life at a time when the greatest lawgivers of antiquity would have wished to have lived. How few of the human race have ever enjoyed an opportunity of making an election of government more than of air, soil, or climate for themselves or their children. When, before the present epoch, had 3 millions of people full of power and a fair opportunity to form and establish the wisest and happiest government that human wisdom can contrive? When before the present epoch? It's a great question, and it underscores the sense of momentous possibility. The National Constitution Center in Philadelphia says it best about Adams's thoughts on government. Those principles were that happiness is the end of government, consent the means, and sovereignty of the people were the foundation. You can see in those words both the Declaration of Independence, consent the means, sovereignty of the people, happiness the end of government. You can see the declaration there in those words, but you also can see the document that emerges. By the way, I should mention, since we've given so much time to John Adams, that one of his many distinctions is that he was one of the authors of the Constitution of the State of Massachusetts, which was drafted in 1780 and continues largely in effect in the Constitution of that state today. That's quite a record.
2: 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This Adams speech is just remarkable, that there were men who were writing and thinking like that. And not just one or two, but the assembly of talent and the assemblage of talent in Philadelphia that summer to solve a problem, but yet make a document that lasts this long, the longest constitution and the oldest constitution in the world still standing. When we come back, more of this remarkable story on Our American Stories. 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
2: And we return to Our American Stories and our series about us, the story of America, with Hillsdale College professor and author of the fantastic book Land of Hope and the Young Readers Edition, Bill McClay. When we last left off, Bill had just finished reading John Adams' essay, Thoughts on Government, an essay which strikes at the heart of what the men in Philadelphia were looking to create, the Constitution they were aiming to create. Let's return to the story. Here again is Bill McClay.
3: Now, let's talk a little bit about the question of power, which is so important to the founders. Dispersion of power. How are you going to do that? Well, one of the ways we've already seen, you protect the independence of the states, which varied because of their climate and soil and location, their economies, their local economic prospects, their populations, all sorts of diversity at the time of the nation's founding that had to be managed. But that diversity could be an advantage too, an advantage in the sense that it had a way of dispersing power. If the states were all more or less sovereign, more or less independent, then their diversity could be something they could sustain. So we have that built in to the whole project. Checks and balances. This was very important to have the states be a check on the national government in some cases on the states, and the national government to have checks within itself. So what they did was they developed what we call a federal system. I gotta say, this could be confusing because we think of the federal government. We think of Washington. We think of the very idea of power being concentrated in one place. But the word federal actually means the opposite of that. A federal system is one in which power is distributed widely. A federal system was a way of trying to reconcile unity and diversity, national governance and local governance. Reconcile those two things, which seem to be in opposition. Is there a way you can kind of keep both at the same time? That's what the federal system was an effort to do, to keep both the advantages of local governance and reconcile them with the necessary innovations involved in a stronger national government. One of the chief goals. The convention was held in secret, to exempt it from the kind of political pressures and manipulations that might come from outside. You might think of them being convened in the same way that a jury is sequestered in a very high-profile, high-stakes trial. There were several big arguments. Maybe the biggest was a question of representation. How would the states be represented? You know, the Articles, it was one state, one vote. That meant that something that Virginia wanted could be vetoed by something

0: that Rhode Island wanted or didn't want. That's a very difficult system if you want to get anything done. And Virginia was far and away the most populous state. And the most populated states wanted to have representation by population, sort of the basic one man, one vote principle. And the smaller states, which were represented by Patterson of New Jersey, wanted representation by states according to the pattern set in the Articles of Confederation. That Articles of Confederation was a confederation of states, not a nation of individual people. So you had two very different ideas here. It was a clash not just of interests, but of principles, although the principles were undergirded by the interests of the different. And of course, the great solution to this, presented by Roger Sherman, the elder statesman, was, and we call it the Great Compromise. It was a bicameral two-house legislative body. A House of Representatives would follow the principle of representation by population, and the Senate would represent the states. Each state would have two votes. Virginia would have two votes, Massachusetts would have two votes, New York would have two votes, Rhode Island would have two votes. Everybody had two votes, irrespective of their size. And then in the House, it would be representation by population. So the big states, population-wise, would be much more strongly represented and their interests more strongly represented in the House. And the people, the average people, would be represented in the House because House members would serve 2 years and senators would serve for six. That meant a lot more time for quiet, peaceful, sober deliberation for senators than for House of Representatives members who were constantly thinking about their reelection. So the Senate got duties of things like the confirmation of appointments to the executive branch, to the Supreme Court, and the ratification of treaties. House, on the other hand, was where appropriations bills would originate. They had that kind of residual power of the purse privilege that in the House of Commons, the British Parliament had existed. So it's also important the new government had greater powers. Presidency would be greatly expanded to commander-in-chief of the armed forces who could initiate action rather than just following through on what Congress had instructed. Behind all of this, behind the idea that the government's great powers would be enumerated in the Constitution, which means if it isn't there, if it isn't spelled out, it doesn't exist. That was the thinking. Enumerated powers. It was a charter of limited and enumerated powers. And behind all of this was the idea that separation of power, diffusion of power, fusion of the kinds of clashes that come up when you have human beings involved in the work of self-government, was the idea that human nature itself has a tendency towards conflict. We are fallen creatures, often perverse and selfish, even malign in our intentions, if those intentions are allowed to be pursued without obstruction. And we all need some rules and structures of containment to keep us in line. So the new Constitution would not seek to change human nature. People were always going to be people. They were always going to be imperfect. They were always going to be fallen. That's material you're dealing with. But how could you take that human nature and all of its folly and energy, ambition, and channel those things to the public good? That's what the Constitution is designed to do. It doesn't try to reduce the energy that's released by our human nature. It doesn't try to stop that. It doesn't try to throttle us. It releases them for productive purposes, for good, for the general good. It works with human nature, not against it. The Constitution is like the rules of the game. They're the rules of engagement for warfare. They're the rule book for a sporting event. If within those rules, there can be a lot of conflict, even a lot of force and coercion, violence, but always within limits. These are rules of engagement that set the limits of activity, but don't hem in the fact that people are going to be ambitious, and we should not try to inhibit the exercise of their ambition.
1: And a terrific job on the production, editing, and storytelling by our own Monty Montgomery, himself a Hillsdale College graduate. And also a special thanks to Bill McClay. He's the author of Land of Hope and the terrific Young Readers Edition. He's a Hillsdale College professor, and he also serves on the board of the Jack Miller Center, partners with us here in Our American Stories. And what a story Bill is telling us about our founders and their wisdom, and trying to advance the greatest good by putting together a government with limited and enumerated powers. And the key word there is enumerated. What's not there, of course, going back to the states. And all based on how to best channel human nature. And humans can be bad, and humans can do miserable things, and they always want more power. And this was all about the dispersal of power. Great compromises happened, too. New Jersey, little old New Jersey, where I was born, well, they weren't too happy with the idea of surrendering that power they had under the Articles of Confederation. They had a vote, and mighty Virginia had a vote. What a compromise. We have the lower chamber, the House, 2 years, and that's by population, the representation. And then in the upper chamber, 6 years, every state gets equal representation. A brilliant compromise. Indeed, it may have driven the success of this Constitution and why it's lasted so long. All of that diversity, all of these ways to block bad ideas from making their way to all of us and perhaps ruining our lives. The story of us, the story of America, with Bill McClay, here on Our American Stories.

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15: News this hour from Town Hall. I'm John Scott. Los Angeles County District Attorney Nathan Huckman says Bailey Lynn Rios will be charged with murder after crashing her SUV into a city bus, killing two riders, Daniel Castillo and Gage Wida. The tragedy was compounded by the subsequent fatal crash of a TV news helicopter that had been covering the collision.
16: We are here to announce the charges that will be filed against Bailey Lynn Rios in connection with the tragic crash of her car into a Metro bus on September 15th at about 5 p.m. Those charges will be second-degree murder charges. And an additional count of driving under influence and reckless driving, she will be looking at a maximum sentence of life in prison.
15: The news helicopter crash killed both people on board and a man on the ground. The man who sprayed vinegar at Democratic U.S. Representative Ilhan Omar during a Minneapolis town hall sentenced to 14 months in prison, Anthony Kazmierczak. Sentenced Thursday, nearly 8 months after that January 27th assault. A Michigan Republican Senate candidate walked away from a TV debate.
17: Republican Senate candidate Mike Rogers declined a Detroit TV debate with Democrat Abdul El Said. Rogers said the moderator is biased and called the format stack, pointing to the moderator's praise for left-wing streamer Hassan Piker. Republicans say the move is about refusing a stacked media fight, the same approach President Trump has taken. Willie Nelson, Washington.
15: Alabama carried out the execution of Jeffrey Lee for a double murder at a pawn shop. The 49-year-old Lee was convicted of murder in the fatal shootings of two people at a 1998 pawn shop robbery near Selma, Store owner Jimmy Ellis, an acclaimed Elvis Presley impersonator who went by the name Orion, and his ex-wife Elaine Thompson. More on these stories from townhall.com.
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18: 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Forbes Magazine releases its annual Forbes 400 list, and 11 Nevadans have made the list. Miriam Adelson is the richest Nevadan, ranking 33rd overall with a net worth of $33.5 billion. The 80-year-old Adelson is the widow of Sheldon Adelson, the founder and former CEO and chairman of Las Vegas Sands Corporation, the former parent company of the Venetian and Palazzo casinos. The minimum net worth to make the list this year, $4.4 billion, which means 590 American billionaires did not make the cut. Forbes says the people who made the list this year total a record $8 trillion in net worth. That's up from $6.6 trillion. Just a year ago. Most Nevada and Clark County School District students did not meet grade level standards when it comes to English and math during the last school year, but the latest data from the Nevada Department of Education did show slight improvements for Clark County students in math as well as English. Clark County School District officials focused on the progress being made, saying they need to learn from what is working and build on that progress. Meanwhile, more budget cuts are coming at the Clark County School District. A drop in student enrollment and improved employee retention means that the district needs to cut its budget by nearly $52 million. Schools will need to slash their budgets by more than $29 million in total, while the district's central office will shave more than $22 million on its budget with across-the-board budget cuts of 2.5%. District officials say a student enrollment drop of 10,400 students is the primary reason for the needed budget cuts. And the head of Las Vegas Convention and Visitors Authority says a 20% increase in airfares to Las Vegas is discouraging leisure travel, which means a drop in numbers to Las Vegas. Take AM 670 with you wherever you go. 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
24: Story out of Texas and about a man who was certainly of his time, but put his career and influence on the line to do the right thing for our country. Here to tell the story is Josiah Daniel. Take it away, Josiah.
25: Hatton was a confirmed bachelor, so he had no offspring.
0: roots. He was born in rural Tennessee in 1875, and he moved with his family to Garland, Texas in 1890 or 91. And as a child or a young man, a teenager, he entered into an arrangement with a book publisher to make door-to-door book sales in rural Tennessee. He was so young, his father had to co-sign the contract with him. And he became disgruntled with the publisher, felt that he wasn't receiving the commissions to which he was due based upon his successes in the sales. So he wrote a series of hot letters to the publisher in which he threatened to sue them. I see this as an early manifestation of his lawyerly instincts. The traditional way to become a lawyer in the U.S. was to, quote, read the law or to become an apprentice in a lawyer's office. You would help the lawyer in his practice, probably copying documents and things. At the same time, the lawyer would teach the apprentice the rules of law and how you be a lawyer. Summers did that for 2 years in the office of the city attorney of Dallas. And after that, he passed what was then a pretty simple bar exam and became a licensed lawyer. He was therefore more or less a self-taught lawyer and constitutional scholar. I believe Sumners was always a little embarrassed that his formal education was so skimpy. He had 1 year of a formal high school, so when he got to Congress, he was in the minority party, the Democratic Party, so he didn't have a lot to do legislatively, and he did walk over to the Library of Congress and just read law books and history books and taught himself a lot of history, particularly focusing on the history of the Constitution all the way back through English legal history, back to the Norman Conquest and even earlier. And that's how he became a well-recognized and skillful constitutional scholar, was reading it at the Library of Congress. And even FDR recognized it. Franklin D. Roosevelt, the president, asked Hatton Sumners to write a constitution for the Philippine Islands. At that point, the Philippines were a territory of the USA, but Congress a few years earlier had legislated that it was to be made an independent nation over a period of time leading up to about 1941. And Sumners wrote a constitution that was the model or draft from which the Philippine people themselves in their own constitutional convention wrote their own constitution. They didn't accept everything or even maybe very much of what he proposed in his constitution, but the fact that Roosevelt picked Sumners shows that he reposed a fair amount of confidence in Sumners as a constitutional scholar and constitutional lawyer. And some people think Sumners could have been a candidate for the Supreme Court. I guess maybe if the court packing plan had passed. He was quite opposed, and he put his political influence, his clout, his reputation on the line in opposing it. Any attempt to understand the 1937 court packing crisis should begin with the Great Depression.
1: On a Sunday night, a week after my inauguration, I used the radio to tell you about the banking crisis and about the measures we were taking to meet it. In that way, I tried to make clear to the country various facts that might otherwise have been misunderstood, and in general to provide a means of understanding, which I believe did much to restore confidence.
0: So, the stock market crashed in October 1929. That's only 10 months after Herbert Hoover had been inaugurated president. And the U.S. economy over the next several years entered its worst period in all of U.S. history. In some industries, unemployment reached almost 50%. And in the cities, there were soup lines and people living in cardboard shanties. So Roosevelt won in a landslide by about 23 million votes to 16 million votes. And the voters also elected strong majorities of Democrats in the House and Senate for the first time in a long time. So FDR had plenty of power to enact his platform. And his advisors generated a surge of innovative legislation that Congress promptly enacted, all of which is known collectively as the New Deal.
24: And you're listening to Josiah Daniel tell the story of Hatton Sumners. And my goodness, what a story you're hearing about. Just for instance, how he got to practice law. There was a day where you could apprentice and then simply take the bar and you're a lawyer. I spent 3 years at the University of Virginia School of Law, and I really didn't learn anything about how to practice law. And I paid a lot of money for it, too. We learned, you know, some of our Lincoln stories. He, too, had a, quote, skimpy education. But my goodness, he taught himself and gave himself a world-class education, as Hatton Sumners did. When we come back, we're going to learn how this man who helped write the Constitution as a congressman from Texas, a Democrat for the President of the United States, FDR, put his own career in jeopardy by opposing President Roosevelt's court-packing scheme. That story continues here on Our American Stories.

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We'd love to hear them and put them on the air. Our audience loves them too.

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6: And we return to Our American Stories and the story of Hatton Summoners and the court packing crisis of 1937. Let's get back to the story. Here again is former lawyer and expert on Hatton, Josiah Daniel.
7: The specific programs ranged from temporary relief or jobs and infrastructure projects for the destitute and the unemployed, and also long-term structural reforms, such as taking the nation off the gold standard, the Wagner Act that validated labor contracts and labor unions, Social Security, a whole slew of alphabet agencies and laws and programs. Unsurprisingly, the businesses and the individuals who disliked the president's legislated changes hired lawyers, and they sued to invalidate the new laws based on various constitutional arguments. So some of the New Deal measures began to encounter adverse rulings by the Supreme Court. At that time, the court consisted of 8 associate justices and 1 chief justice. The chief justice was Charles Evans Hughes. 4 of those 9 formed a block that began to vote consistently against the challenged New Deal programs. They were known colloquially as the 4 horsemen of the apocalypse. 4 others tended to be more progressive and to vote to validate the New Deal. And that left 1 swing vote, Owen Roberts. And in the 3rd year of the New Deal, 1935, Roberts began to vote with the 4 horsemen. And the Supreme Court invalidated a dozen New Deal laws. the AAA, the Agricultural Adjustment Act, the Coal Act, the Municipal Bankruptcy Act that had been sponsored by Hatton Sumners, the Railroad Retirement Act, the National Industrial Recovery Act, and a minimum wage law. In fairness, it's true that the same court also sustained 24 New Deal laws. But never before had the Supreme Court invalidated so many laws in such a short period of time that had been passed on behalf of a president. Only 3 were decided by a single vote, and some were unanimous. But in the controversy, people began to notice that all of the justices were rather well aged. They were 70 to 77 years of age, at a time when the average life expectancy of a male in the U.S. was 60. So some political commentators began to lampoon the court as the old 9 men. In addition, opponents of the New Deal obtained more than 2,000 injunctions against New Deal programs. So as I call it, Roosevelt had a serious litigation problem. He was deeply concerned. He was frustrated and even angry about it. And in the presidential election of November 3rd, 1936, Roosevelt won his second term with an even larger landslide. So he truly believed that he had a renewed mandate for the New Deal from the people. And literally 2 weeks after his inauguration, Roosevelt made a surprising announcement at the White House. He had summoned the leaders of Congress, including Sumners, who was the House Judiciary Committee chair, and he proposed a bill under which each justice age 70 or more who declined to resign, one additional seat on the court would be automatically created. So based on the ages of the justices, this implied there would be 6 new justices for a total of 15. FDR also proposed some other measures that he said would promote the efficiency of the federal judiciary, and he called the whole thing the Judicial Reform Bill. But the court packing proposal was obviously the main point. Public consternation erupted. The nation's newspapers editorialized for the next 5.5 months, almost all against it. Gallup poll consistently found the majority of Americans against it. People were arguing about it on street corners and in public spaces, and they literally covered Congress up with letters and telegrams, mostly in opposition. But the president persistently pushed it forward, including by his famous radio fireside chats and by personally lobbying members of Congress. And it created what historians call a crisis. Now, I guess I should pause and just cover a few fundamentals of the U.S. Constitution that are relevant to this story. Article 3, Section 1 says, "The judicial power of the United States vests in one Supreme Court and such inferior courts as Congress from time to time establishes." So Congress not only establishes the lower federal courts, but it also determines who are the rest of the justices that sit on the Supreme Court. From 1789 to 1869, the number of justices on the Supreme Court ranged from 3 to 10, but since then, the number has been 9. Also, Article 3 provides that all federal judges hold their office during good behavior, which has always been understood to mean for life, and shall receive compensation for services that shall not be diminished during their continuance in office. So life tenure and salary protection are the two principal means by which Supreme Court justices are protected against raw political pressure, as is applied to legislators and even to the president. So the idea is that federal judges should be completely impartial, free of political pressure, free from fear or favor in deciding questions of law, and this is the concept called judicial independence. So what is court packing? Well, it's defined by the Law Dictionary as the notion of adding seats to the Supreme Court in order to create a new majority of justices favorable to the legislative and political program of a president. And the significance of a court packing proposal then is to pack the court threatens to interfere in judicial independence and in the normal operation of checks and balances as applied to the judicial branch of the national government, as has been the norm over our national history.
6: And you've been listening to Josiah Daniel tell the story of Hatton Sumners. And think about this remarkable man and the position he's now in. He's hands down one of the top constitutional scholars in Congress. That's why he's earned the position of House Judiciary Chairman. He's a Democrat. Franklin Delano Roosevelt is a Democrat. He's written the Constitution for the Philippines, for goodness sake. And, well, FDR wins his second term, wins it in a landslide, and that Supreme Court keeps getting in the way of his legislative agenda. And the court, at least enough members, are of the mindset that what the president is doing and what the Congress is doing is unconstitutional. And this is the function of the Supreme Court in the end, to be an independent check on the popular majority and to uphold the text of the Constitution. No majority can take away our right to free speech. No majority can take away our right. No amount of votes can take away our right to due process or to a search warrant. So if 100% of the electorate decides that there are no more search warrants, that's why the Supreme Court's there. It says, nope, unconstitutional. So here's Hatton Sumners, and here's what we know will be a showdown. You can hear it coming, folks. This great Democrat, chairman of the House Judiciary Committee, and Franklin Delano Roosevelt saying, I've got a plan to get my way with the Supreme Court. I'm going to add members to get my way. What will happen next? Well, that's why we're going to stick around. But my goodness, when you start to hear some of these things today, you're going to know that, well, we've been here before. It's happened before. And that's what we love doing on this show, is tell stories that, well, in some ways are still very relevant. When we return, the story of Hatton Sumners, the story of FDR and his court packing, what happens next here on Our American Stories.

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5: And we return to Our American Stories and the final portion of our story on Hatton Sumners and the court packing crisis of 1937. When we last left off, Josiah Daniel, a former lawyer and expert on Hatton Sumners, was telling us about how the crisis came to be. The makeup of the court threatened FDR's New Deal policies. FDR wanted to expand the court to as many as 15 justices. Hatton would stand opposed despite being a member of the New Deal team. Let's return to the story.
6: The Constitution doesn't say anything about how many justices will sit on the Supreme Court. That's up to Congress to decide. And Congress started with three, and it raised it to four in 1801. Then after the Civil War, when Andrew Johnson became the president, the Republican Congress wanted to deny him an appointment to the Supreme Court. By this point in time, Congress had raised the number of justices to 10, so Congress reduced it to 9, depriving Johnson of an appointment. And it's been at 9 ever since. So it's not in the Constitution, the number 9. It's a matter of legislation, but it's also been a matter long-standing. People are used to it, and people believe that it's an inherent part of the Supreme Court. And there are scholars who will say that, based on their studies of judicial process, 9 is a pretty ideal number. An even number of justices just wouldn't work because there's always the possibility of a tie. So we need an odd number. And the caseload of the Supreme Court has always been such. In fact, the court often has been running a little bit behind in handling its docket because it has so many cases. But you need 9 justices to be able to write the opinions expressing the decisions of the courts on the issues presented in those cases. You really do need 9 different authors to be able to write them all. That's kind of the magic of the number 9. But FDR's argument for expanding the court was very simply, and he acknowledged this in some of his fireside chats, was to gain a majority of favorable votes on the court that would vote to sustain and not reverse his New Deal programs. He was very explicit about that. And with 9, and with Owen Roberts voting with the Four Horsemen, there were 5 of 9 that were a threat to his most cherished programs, such as Social Security. That was really the reason. And honestly, I can't think of any other really good reason people have ever advanced for adding more. It's It's almost always been to obtain a majority, and that clearly threatens judicial independence. And Sumner's, he was quite opposed, and he put his political influence, his clout, his reputation on the line in opposing it, although he was a member of the New Deal team. The president wanted Sumner's to file the court packing bill, and Sumner's deftly sidestepped it. And he then had to bite his tongue in public, and he got himself ready. He introduced a bill called the Retirement Bill, which he thought would solve the problem for FDR at the same time preserving a court of nine. And that was to make it possible for Supreme Court justices for the first time to retire from the court and to keep their compensation at the same amount for the rest of their lives. There were several of the Supreme Court justices who wanted to retire, but they felt that they financially couldn't. And in correspondence with his constituents, he wrote to a Dallas minister, he wrote, "It's just good common practical sense to make it possible for these men on the Supreme Court to retire voluntarily when they want to do so. I am putting everything I have into the effort to work this problem out. It's like a fisherman trying to land a big fish in difficult water. I do not believe anybody on the bank can tell him very well what to do." To others, he confided that he believed he was the only person in the nation who could do this. And the thing he was trying to do did, in fact, only take a short amount of time more. The Retirement Act was passed quickly on a bipartisan basis, and then 6 weeks later, the first justice announced his retirement. So that opened a slot for the president to appoint, and Roosevelt appointed Hugo Black of Alabama to fill that slot, assuring a favorable majority on the court for Roosevelt. Roosevelt, of course, didn't relent. He continued to push the court packing plan for another couple of months. And finally, Sumner's couldn't sit on his hands any longer. And on July the 13th of 1937, he rose in the House of Representatives and he made a pretty long speech in which he announced that the court packing bill, if it ever passed the Senate and came to the House, to his House Judiciary Committee, it would never leave his committee. And that's because, he pointed out to the president, we've already solved the problem by this retirement bill. You don't need the court packing plan. He noted that replacing the one justice, Vandeventer, was just as effective for the president as adding two seats on the Supreme Court would have been. And he said, quote, "There was no controversy, no noise. We've done it with a surgical instrument, not a meat axe." This was not mere politics for Hatton Sumner's. He had a very deep respect for the U.S. Constitution. He thought of it sort of as a Platonic ideal that existed and persisted over the millennia, unchanged and unchangeable. Not perfect. Obviously, there have been amendments to it. And he also thought that Supreme Court justices from time to time might make the wrong decision. But he had faith that over time, the Constitution and decisions made under it would adhere to his ideal. And the court packing plan threatened that because it violated what he thought of as the ideal of the Constitution. And that is, let the institution do its work and it will correct itself over time. In fact, he showed by his Retirement Act that if you just made it possible for a justice to retire who was holding back for financial reasons, the president could appoint a new one and a new majority would not make the same decisions that the court had been making before. It would sustain the president's program as opposed to invalidating it. I think the rule of law depends to a very large extent in our nation on the existence and the operation of the U.S. Supreme Court. It's vital that the public have respect for the court and that the court have its decisions have legitimacy in the eyes of the American people. And if those decisions are subject to quick changes of court personnel at the behest of another branch of the federal government, whether it's the president or Congress, then the constitutional system is not being vindicated and the court will lose the respect. So court packing is a real threat to the Supreme Court, its legitimacy, and its foundational role in the rule of law that we treasure here in the United States of America.
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6: American Stories. Up next, another installment of our series about us. The Story of America series with Hillsdale College professor and author of the terrific book, Land of Hope, Bill McClay. There's also a wonderful young reader's edition of Land of Hope. If you know or have kids in your life, by all means, pick up this book at Amazon or the usual suspects. You won't regret it. When the framers drafted the Constitution, they did so with many goals in mind, but one we might not think about is the goal of managing conflict. In fact, it could be said that the Constitution was designed for conflict. Let's get into the story. Here's Bill McClay.
7: One of the biggest issues that needed to be resolved was the question of representation. How were the different entities that made up the United States to be represented? How were the people to be represented in the Congress? There was a conflict right off the bat. Madison introduced a plan for representation by population. The more populated a state was, the more representatives it would have in the Congress. And this was rightly and understandably objected to by the small states, which had less population, but they were states also. And they felt representation should be by state, not by population. So you have these two very different views, both of which have some legitimacy to them. Neither one is outlandish. So this was a clash of principle and not just of competing interests. It was certainly competing interests, but you should never be content when people tell you this is a clash over interests, because interests generally have principles lurking behind them. And this definitely did. What did it mean to be represented? So what they came up with the help of Roger Sherman of Connecticut, was the Great Compromise. And the Great Compromise consisted of having a Congress that had two houses, one, the lower house, so-called, the House of Representatives, would apportion representation according to population. So the big states like Virginia would get proportionally more representatives than smaller states like Rhode Island. But there would be a second house, the Senate, which would be representative of the states. Every state, irrespective of its size or population, would have two representatives called senators. And the Senate would be much smaller as a result. You know, we now have 50 states with only 100 members of the Senate. Many, many more members, over four times as many members of the House of Representatives today. So this was the solution. Each house had certain powers that were exclusive to it. The House of Representatives got to initiate spending bills, appropriations. They had the power of the purse to initiate bills. But bills had to pass both houses, so it did have to run the gauntlet of the Senate eventually. Appropriations bills did. But the Senate had many, many privileges or responsibilities that were exclusively its. The Senate ratified treaties. The Senate had an advise and consent function in which it nominees to the cabinet and other executive appointments had to be consented to by the Senate. The Senate would have the power to examine and validate those nominations. Senators had 6-year terms of office, so they didn't have to run for election as often.

0: That meant they could be more detached, less worried about doing something on principle that the population might object to. That's one reason why the ratification of treaties, for example, would be the province of the Senate. They could be more deliberative. People often refer to the Senate as the world's greatest deliberative body. That's the idea. They could think along a longer track. House of Representatives, however, it was a different matter. The representatives ran every 2 years. So they were, as soon as they got elected, they were thinking about being reelected. And that meant they had to be very, very in tune with what their constituencies were thinking at any particular time. So it's the more popular house. It's the one more in touch with the people by design. The Senate, by design, is less so, more, you could say, aristocratic in its bearing. And this is all by design. One other thing that we should mention is that this new government, this new constitution, the Constitution of 1787, had much greater powers, especially in the executive branch. But it was very important that the powers given to the government were enumerated. That is, they're numbered, they're finite, they're defined. If something wasn't enumerated, you can do this, you can't do this, then the assumption was you couldn't do it. The powers that were given, the charter that was given to the national government enumerated those powers. It was to be a limited government. That's what we're getting at here. It's a limited government. They would also be controlled by the separation of powers and the clashes that the separation of powers would inevitably result in to the public good. Not always the most efficient way of doing business. If you want to just have somebody with a stroke of a pen bring something into being, then the Constitution is not for you. But if you want to make sure that all political entities are represented and have a voice and have an ability to speak against things that they think are against their interests or against their principles, then the Constitution does the job. And it is very good, not perfect, but very good at inhibiting governments from doing rash and foolish things. We've done plenty of rash and foolish things, as we'll talk about in the course of this discussion. But the Constitution has a tendency to inhibit that. It was designed for conflict. And let me repeat that. The Constitution was designed for conflict. It presumed human beings being human beings would always differ in their goals and intentions, their conceptions, their interests, the interests of their region, of their section, of their line of work. All of these things, you could try to eliminate conflict altogether by giving everybody the same ideas. And, you don't have a free society if you have that, pure and simple. Or you can allow for the free play of opinions, of perspectives, and create a mechanism where those different points of view can come into conflict with one another and fight it out, not literally fight it out, but fight it out within the legislative process to decide who prevails. And by that manner, you arrive at a greater degree of unanimity than you're going to get if you try to make everybody believe the same thing. So that's what the Constitution's about. It's a charter for conflict. That's not the way we tend to teach it in civics class, but it's true. A good Constitution is one that is structured in a way that's in accordance with human nature. It goes along with our quarrelsome, contentious, disparate, pluralistic nature. It's structured so that conflicts can be negotiated and channeled for the greater good of the largest part of the public. I like to compare it to an internal combustion engine, which has a series of explosions. When you drive a car, you're driving a machine that's being powered by explosions, constant explosions. But the explosions take place in chambers, in cylinders. They drive pistons. They drive a crankshaft that drives the wheels of your car and moves it down the road with great power. So the energy released by these explosions is channeled for the public good. The Constitution is designed in just such a way, but it's designed to work with human nature, not against it, with the grain, not against the grain. And in some sense, the Constitution provides us with the rules of engagement by which we conduct politics.
1: 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And a special thanks to Hillsdale College professor Bill McClay. He's the author of Land of Hope. And there's also a wonderful young reader's edition of Land of Hope. If you know or have kids in your life, by all means, pick up this book. Go to Amazon.com or The Usual Suspects. And by the way, it's just so true. Gridlock is a feature of the Constitution, not a bug. It was designed to manage conflict. The story of us, the story of America, and our Constitution, here on Our American Stories.

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9: News this hour from Town Hall. I'm John Scott. In-person voting for this year's midterm elections is beginning, ushering in the final 6 weeks for Americans to decide who they trust to lead Congress through a cost-of-living crisis, a prolonged war in Iran, and other pressing issues. Friday marks the start of early voting in Virginia. Voters in a handful of other states, including Idaho, Minnesota, and South Dakota, are able to cast absentee ballots in person, typically at a local election office or voting center. The Trump administration says millions of dollars have been misspent by the leading homeless authority in Los Angeles. The agency being accused of waste, fraud, and abuse. Correspondent Laura Winters has more.
10: HUD Secretary Scott Turner accusing the L.A. Homeless Services Authority of fraud to the tune of $75 million. Turner says that incompetence alone does not account for what we are seeing. He says HUD and the Trump administration will not tolerate the theft and abuse of taxpayer dollars in our country. Turner says his agency in Washington, D.C. is going to put an end to the California corruption. He notes that while homeless funding has tripled in the past 10 years, the homeless population in L.A. has doubled. He says those days of blank checks are indeed over. Laura Winters reporting.
9: Treasury's economic numbers just got shouted down on the Hill.
11: Representative Maxine Waters turned a House Financial Services hearing into a shouting match with Treasury Secretary Scott Bessent. Bessent was laying out job growth and rising real wages under President Trump. Waters kept saying, "reclaiming my time," and would not let the secretary finish. The exchange ended without Bessent getting to answer the questions Waters asked. Willie Nelson, Washington.
9: And the number of people applying for unemployment benefits dropped sharply last week. Another sign that layoffs remain rare and most Americans enjoy job security, the Labor Department says jobless claims slid to 196,000, down from 206,000 the week before. More on these stories from townhall.com.
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9: Middle East analyst Adam Barron says Saudi Arabia accused the Houthis of trying to attack Mecca with a drone, which the Houthis deny.
12: What this does show is, regardless of whether it was aimed at Mecca or not, you know, the Houthis have denied that that was the aim. It shows that the Houthis are demonstrating their strategic depth. That is, their ability to target relatively deep inside of Saudi Arabia.
9: The advance of Iran-backed Houthi rebels forcing tens of thousands of people to flee their homes in Yemen. Many are struggling to find food and shelter. Yemen was the poorest Arab country even before the outbreak of its civil war more than a decade ago. Now, after a four-year ceasefire, the Houthis have renewed the fighting. The Bank of England keeping the UK's main interest rate unchanged at 3.75%, even though inflation in the United Kingdom has risen now to a five-month high. News at townhall.com. Mortgage rates climbed to the fourth straight week now. They hit the highest level since Donald Trump took office.
13: Mortgage buyer Freddie Mac says the average rate on a 30-year mortgage rose this week to 6.95%. That's the highest it's been since January 2025. It's also the fourth straight weekly increase. As recently as this February, the rate averaged just under 6%. Mortgage rates have been mostly climbing as the war with Iran has fueled expectations of higher inflation, a key factor that influences mortgage rates. The upward trend in mortgage rates has put a damper on U.S. home sales this year. I'm Alex Vega.
9: Chinese technology giant Huawei launching new chip technologies as it challenges leading global companies such as NVIDIA. The releases announced Thursday highlight the narrowing gap between China and the U.S. in artificial intelligence. The announcement comes just days before a planned meeting between President Trump and Chinese President Xi Jinping in Washington. More at Town Hall.
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17: 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Gary McNamara and Eric Hurley talk about everything from politics to social issues and news of the day. Whether you're up late or you're just starting your day, welcome to the show. From the Relief Factor Studios, this is Red Eye Radio.
18: All across America, we are Red Eye Radio. He is Eric Carlin, and I'm Gary McNamara. Welcome and good morning.
19: Hi.
18: Thank you so much for being here.
19: Thank you very much.
18: Okay, this is a Friday, so this is the day we got to clear the desk.
19: Right.
18: Make sure we get to everything.
19: And it's mostly your desk. I don't really have anything on my desk.
18: Yeah, it really is. It is my desk. Look how messy my desk is. I got crap all over the place.
19: What's going on over there? Where's your bourbon?
18: Yeah. You know, we should do that. I mean, like,
19: They have it in the production room. Never mind.
18: Just like on Law and Order.
19: Yeah. And in a desk. They just pull out bourbon like it's nothing. Just start drinking on the job.
18: Yeah.
19: I mean, I know it was at the end of the day, but.
18: And then they usually win a case.
19: Right.
18: And then they.
19: Oh, remember Alfre Woodard in Primal Fear, the movie, Primal Fear, which is a great movie. And they go back, and this is Richard Gere and Ed Norton.
18: Yeah, Ed Norton, yes.
19: And, I mean...
18: It was great.
19: Ed Norton crushed it in that movie. But they go back to the judge's chambers, and she plays the judge. She just starts pouring for everybody. I'm thinking, wait a minute. Is the courtroom next door doing DUI cases? I'd like to know that. I have a question about all this drinking on the job with DAs and judges.
18: You know, I told you I just became a couple of years ago. Just shows you how isolated I am. Became a fan of watching the reruns of Law and Order: Criminal Intent.
19: Oh yeah.
18: Now in that one, nobody ever does any drinking. It's like they must have banned alcohol, or they just figured that Vincent D'Onofrio was a mental case, and so they didn't want, I mean, his character.
19: Right, right.
18: Okay,
19: right.
18: Him too. No, I'm kidding. So they didn't want him around alcohol.
19: that's an incredible role that show was great.
18: That he played?
19: Yeah, but without that character and without him doing that character, forget it. I mean, I know. Remember, he was so distraught after Bush won, was it in 2000 or 2004? I forget which one, that he didn't show up to work on whatever set it was. It may have been that show. And it was like, oh, come on, grow up. But holy cow, in terms of the work itself, which comes in part from the writing, of course.
18: Yeah.
19: And then the execution of the role.
18: Well, I thought even, because I'll watch it, knowing the first Law and Order's way back when in 89.
19: Yeah.
18: With the young Chris Noth.
19: Right.
18: And, and then he, 20 years later, he's back in his that role again. He was also pretty good in, what's his name from Independence Day? I can't think of his name.
19: And Jurassic Park.
18: Yeah, he's also really good too. And I'm telling you, every one of the women detectives,
19: Jeffrey
18: Goldblum. Yeah,
19: Jeff Goldblum.
18: Every one of the women, you know, who's really good. She was only in for five episodes.
19: Mm-hmm.
18: Was Alicia Witt, who was a classically trained pianist. Yeah. She only had five episodes, I believe. And it was, with Chris Noth.
19: Yeah.
18: And she was so incredibly intense. I mean, so incredibly intense. And it's just like, she just impressed me. She was, if you ever watched Two and a Half Men, she was one of the Miss Pasternak's on Two and a Half Men. Mm-hmm. Completely changed the role. And she's been in a bunch of Hallmark movies. But those five episodes, she was just filling in for five episodes.
19: Yeah.
18: Blew me away how great she was, because the intensity to solve a crime. I mean, they're obsessed with solving a crime.
19: Right.
18: I mean, absolutely obsessed. They might as well be, instead of doing crack, they're solving crimes. And I just find that intensity, and the other one, I don't even know what her name is, the one actress in Law & Order SVU. She has blonde hair. And she's able to, you can see the emotional strain in her face.
19: Oh, she's one of the prosecutors, right?
18: No, she's one of the detectives.
19: Okay.
18: One of the detectives. And
19: SVU.
18: And SVU, yeah. Mm. And she's got blonde hair. Mm. Very, very attractive, But because of the intensity, her attractiveness goes way, way back. It's the intensity of it, and you can see just the anger, the frustration of, you know, the predators that they're going after.
20: Oh, yeah.
18: And I just think that's great because you don't see, to me, that's taking acting to a separate level. But I really think what made me really pay attention and go back and watch a lot of these Law and Order things was Criminal Intent. And, you know, Vincent D'Onofrio was the one that first got me to go, oh, this is really good. Ooh, look at the woman who plays his partner. Mm-hmm. My God, she's fantastic. Yeah. Wow, everybody's fantastic. Wow,
20: the writing, it's all.
18: But some of the best writing and acting I've ever seen on TV or in movies, and I say that because movies are, you know, 90 minutes and you're done.
20: Yeah.
18: You know, when you do it week after week after week and year after year after year after year, and you still find another angle, that's really good.
20: Well, one failure in that whole Dick Wolf family, the creator of all that, was Law and Order SUV, where they only investigated crimes involving Ford Explorers. I thought, it's kind of limited. It's kind of, limited. Like CSI Poughkeepsie, that didn't go very far.
18: You know, they had Law and Order Toronto.
20: Did they?
18: Yeah.
20: I didn't know that.
18: It just came out a couple of years ago. I don't know whatever happened to it.
20: Hey, we got a murder,
18: It was like Law and Order.
20: There's a body over there.
18: It was like Law and Order Toronto. And it was on one of the antenna channels that nobody watches.
20: Oh, yeah. They did Law and Order L.A., but it lost something. New York. I go back to the Jerry Orbach days.
18: Oh, jeez. He was great.
20: Perfect role.
18: Perfect.
20: Perfect person for the role. It's everything think that a New York detective, an aged New York veteran New York detective. And I have a family member who was NYPD for a short time, who's FBI now, but it's, you know, it's such a large, massive city. You think about someone making detective, and Jerry Orbach just carried that out episode after episode.
18: You know what really caught my attention? I mean, why I started watching it was really the second season, I think it was, second or third season, was really Paul Sorvino. Remember, he played Paulie in Goodfellas?
20: Right, yeah.
18: Him as a detective, when he was, I don't know why, but he got to me. And he got me to watch Law and Order all these years. He was the one that really, really pulled me in.
20: Yeah. Yeah. And, he had a really great presence.
18: And I think a lot of it's true, though. I mean, when you see, you know, a lot of these reality shows on homicide detectives and stuff like that. Yeah. You know, we talk about police a lot and, you know, the whole defund the police. Yeah. Does that include homicide detectives?
20: Right.
18: You know,
20: exactly.
18: And, you know, a lot of the focus is based on what patrol officers do. But policing is a lot more than that. Yeah. And, you know, you look at even a lot of these reality shows on homicide detectives. They're obsessed with it.
20: Yeah.
18: They're obsessed with solving these crimes. I mean, they really, really, I think part of it.
20: They live. Here's the thing. I have a, I know someone who was a detective in L.A. for 20 years. And he was on the street. Before that, I think for 10. Anyway, and after he retired, I asked him, I said, did you ever, because he worked the night shift and loved working the night shift, but you don't actually work just the night shift. If something comes in on your case, you get a phone call, you go.
18: You go, yeah.
20: But I asked him, I said, on your last day on the job, did you have this urge to just stop at a random door at 7 a.m.? You're going in, you're going to sign out for the last time. Did you have an urge to just knock on the door of a random home and ask the person that answers the door, do you have any idea what goes on in your city overnight? But he was very good at his job, and that dedication, you see it. The first 48 and all of these reality shows, that I don't not reality shows. They're more documentary, really, than they are reality shows. Because they are real cases.
18: Homicide Hunter with Lieutenant Joe Kenda.
20: Oh, yeah. Yeah.
18: I mean, that's just great.
20: Mm-hmm.
18: And the fact is, no acting experience.
20: Right.
18: And when he starts doing the dialogue, by the way, no script.
20: Right.
18: I saw an interview with him. He goes, no, there's no script. I just tell what happened.
20: Which is the way it needs to happen. Yeah.
18: But you see the way they put the camera. You think he's an actor.
20: Yeah.
18: I mean, it's so good. You think, and he's not. He's just describing the thoughts that he had as a homicide detective. And you can see, and you know, as he said, he goes, you know, the cases you don't solve always haunt you.
20: No, that's something that
18: as if you're responsible,
20: right,
18: for not solving every case, which, right, of course you can't be.
20: You have this connection to the family. I don't think that there is enough consideration for what detectives, what police officers go through, but especially in the most heinous of crimes, in murder. There was one documentary I watched about a group of detectives who were at 9/11. And, you know, years later, they sat down together and they were just talking about how their roles changed on that day, right? Where they became first responders in a different way, and the people that they lost in NYPD and the fire department and all of that. And you don't realize the massive impact. My friend who worked as an LA detective, his marriage didn't survive that. I have another friend who worked in national law enforcement. His marriage didn't survive that, because the call, you come home at whatever, 7 p.m., sit down to dinner, the phone rings, and you're back. You think you're going to go to bed, you take a shower, you get out of the shower, you missed a call, they got something on your case, or there's a new case, and you're in. You're on again. And there's so much trauma that comes with that, of what they see. I'd say the same with the medical profession, of things that they see, the most heinous of crimes at times in the medical profession, where they get witness to the effect on the victims. But the same with police officers when they come up on a crime, and it has a real effect. They're human. And I think there should be greater emphasis on that. If you don't have that emphasis on that, if you don't have that consideration for that, then you don't have that true appreciation. And our society has lost appreciation for law enforcement. And these are individuals who, they're not getting rich at what they do. They're doing it. They're working countless hours. And all they want to do, especially in homicide, they got to solve that case. They need to solve that case for those families, because they're the ones that are communicating with the families. Mm-hmm. You know, did you know any people that might have, you know, and the families are grieving. So you witness this heinous scene, first of all, and then you've got to learn about the victim. You've got to learn about who they know. You got to learn about the people that love them the most and what they're going through. You have to witness. I can't imagine that kind of stress and what it takes to do that job, because those families deserve that. We've talked about the families, in fact, played plenty of audio of families who lost loved ones or their loved ones were injured by illegal immigrants. And the left wants to shut down the conversation.
18: And we played this week the frustration,
20: yeah,
18: of New York law enforcement, the sheriffs there,
20: yeah,
18: saying, my God, you know, we can't, the Democrats are allowing criminals to run free on the streets.
20: Yes.
18: And they're allowing them to run free on the streets because they're illegally here in the country.
20: Exactly.
18: Make sense of that.
20: Yes.
18: It frustrates the hell out of us. I'm going to say us, I don't mean me. I mean, I'm
20: right,
18: parroting what they're saying.
20: Right.
18: That's frustrating the hell out of us because we can't do our jobs and get criminals off the street.
20: Yeah.
18: Because of our government. We can't get them out of here.
20: Tragic.
18: Because of our state government.
20: Just tragic.
18: I know. We are Red Eye Radio.
20: Brought to you by FPPF, Fuel Power Max.
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0: We are on iRadio. He's Eric Carly, and I'm Gary McNamara. And then yesterday, and you and I always wondered what Trump's plan would be after the election, or maybe the October surprise when it comes to Iran. But right. Yesterday, as we know, talking about, you know, making the statement of whether he should take out basically the regime,
1: right?
0: The leadership,
1: right,
0: of Iran or not. Those are the things that he is considering right now. We have said from the very beginning, we know that was the original goal,
1: because they
0: took out the Ayatollah immediately, and then they were taking out different levels of government. Then he decided to stop.
1: Mm-hmm.
0: And we had stated the whole time that if you're going to win in Iran, you have to cut off the head of the snake.
1: Yep.
0: If you're not willing to do that, you're never going to gain full control because they don't care about the people.
1: Right.
0: They don't
1: right.
0: care if the people starve.
1: Right.
0: You know, this is their jihad.
1: Right.
0: It's not about money. It's not about trade. It's not about the quality of life for their people. Those things don't matter to them.
1: Nope.
0: They are some of the most radical human beings that only want power and control under any circumstance. And when he went in, and even though they said the goal was not regime change, we said, of course it is. Look what you're doing.
1: Yeah.
0: You don't take out the leader and then different levels of the government and the military. If your goal, you know, when you say that your goal is to get the people to revolt, so you start taking out levels of government, including the leadership,
1: mm-hmm.
0: well, that's your goal.
1: That's your goal.
0: Don't say it's not your goal.
1: Right.
0: And so now he's talking about it again. We'll see where he goes. On it, because you see now with, you know, this week with the Houthis wanting to close down sections and everything else, you're seeing it starting to expand. And if you wish to, number one, you never attempt to manage a war.
1: Right. Right.
0: Rule number one.
1: Your goal is to win it.
0: Outright, dominant, without question.
1: Yep.

0: With SRN News, I'm John Scott. The number of people applying for unemployment benefits dropped sharply last week. It's another sign that layoffs remain rare and most Americans enjoy job security. The Labor Department reporting jobless claims slid to 196,000. That's down from 206,000 just the week before. The White House withdrawing its nomination of Lance Schoyer, a former Oklahoma State Trooper, to lead U.S. Immigration and Customs Enforcement, ensuring that an agency at the forefront of President Trump's domestic agenda will remain without a Senate-confirmed leader for at least a while longer. Human remains found in the Grand Canyon this week identified as Timothy Allen Smith, the last person missing after a deadly flash flood in late August. The flooding, which devastated the Phantom Ranch area, brought the death toll to three. This is SRN News.
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11: And we are Red Eye Radio. He's Eric Carly, and I'm Gary McNamara. All right, trying to clean the desk off here on this Friday. I know I addressed this one. I saw this one that Representative Maria Salazar, a Republican, who represents a solidly red district in Miami, has broken with the president on immigration. She said that the president went too far. She said, be careful what your advisors are telling you about immigration policy. The same Hispanics who helped you get to the White House in 2024 feel betrayed. You can be for immigration what Lincoln was for slavery and Reagan was to communism. I'm not talking about giving them amnesty. I'm talking about giving them a dignified life in this promised land, basically saying he went too far in deporting people that weren't criminals. Here's the point. Trump's not at fault there. Every single poll showed the American public, including Hispanics, wanted all illegal immigrants gone from the country.
12: It was strong and consistent in the polls.
11: Right. That was strong and consistent across the board. Yep. Now, Americans don't want to see. They don't want to see how the sausage is made.
12: Exactly. Right. And that's the problem with ICE. And we talked about Tom Holman's approach versus his predecessor. Mm-hmm. And when he took over the process with ICE. And, you know, that's the problem you run into, though. As we talked about it on other issues, now this is a real issue. We talked about it. Sometimes it's just a social media issue, and then all of a sudden Capitol Hill or the White House decides they have to step in. But this is a real issue, and what happens very quickly is like, no, we don't want to see that. And with Holman, his approach was, look, we can have a peaceful transfer if local authorities have somebody that we're looking for, and we can do that without there being any kind of clash with the local public.
11: Yeah, but you were still going to lose Hispanics.
12: Yeah. Mm-hmm.
11: Because Hispanics were overwhelmingly, I remember all the polls, mm-hmm. all the polls.
12: Yeah.
11: Showed the majority of Hispanics believe that all illegal immigrants should not be here in the country and should be removed.
12: Right.
11: But once you started removing them, you had a lot of Hispanics who knew people and had family members, and it's a whole different ball game when you generically say on every issue out there, when you generically say
12: spending,
11: I'm for this until you are affected personally by it, and then your mind changes on it.
12: We which talked about that with spending, you know, the school lunch program. You know, it's like, okay, we want to cut spending. Yeah, we should control spending. Okay, we're going to start in your neighborhood. No. Well, I mean, even with the left, defund the police. Yeah, but not my police.
11: Yeah.
12: The other ones. The
11: exactly.
12: Bad ones. And you're right. It did happen.
11: Yep.
12: We live in a border state. I have many friends who are Latinos. They're not included. I mean, my buddies from Del Rio have been consistent on, look, come here legally so you can have the life that is meant to be. But they talk to me about family members, their family members, and other friends in the Latino community that say, you know what, this is happening, that's happening, we didn't know it was going to go that way, or whatever it is. When it starts affecting your neighborhood or your somebody you know, or like there was a case, in fact, in Del Rio, a longtime restaurant owner. And it was the restaurant, next thing you know, was gone because the owner worked it and ran it all day. And it was like, okay, that becomes the news. And people had affection for this person, didn't know their status and all of that. We can talk about logistics or the legal part of it. And as you mentioned, Gary, we can talk about the idea overall in the polls. But there's a very real effect when local news, we've said this over and over again on every story, when local stations start covering it and you start having, or you hear about it from a friend or neighbor. I have a friend from Del Rio. His mom still lives there and she's in her 90s. And he says, I called my mom and she's joking with my friend saying, Tony, I'm afraid they're going to deport me to Venezuela. And he goes, well, why are you afraid? And she goes, well, because I'm not from Venezuela. she says, my family comes from Mexico. But she's always kind of joking about it. But in the back of the mind, there is this fear that it's going too far. And, hey, could someone I know be next? Could a family member be next? How far are they going to go with this? And I think also the addition of the legal battle on birthright citizenship, you know? And it's like, okay, well, how far back would this be retroactive? If they were to win this battle, would it be retroactive? Would it be, you know? And I think President Trump has been very clear on these issues. But perception is reality. We know that people should be here illegally, and if they're not, or should be here legally. I'm not for sanctuary.
11: I was going to call you on
12: that. Yeah. They should be here legally. And I've always been a proponent of that, number one, because we're a great nation. But number two, if you're going to come here, you should get all the great benefits of the work that it takes to get here and what this nation is.
11: Well, you see with Mandami now, you know, in New York City and other Democrats, now they're coming out. Remember Democrats screaming that illegal immigrants don't get benefits. They don't get benefits. Now they're saying they should get benefits.
12: Oh, yeah.
11: You should be able to get your green card if you're going to be on welfare here.
12: Right.
11: I mean, and so the truth is coming out as to what they want. They just don't want people to come here illegally.
12: Right.
11: They want them to get benefits, too.
12: Yes.
11: And to get benefits and have a system of asylum or a path to citizenship, mm-hmm. and at the same time collecting welfare.
12: Mm-hmm.
11: I mean, this is what they truly believe. So I look at this and I go, well, it's really not Trump's fault. I wouldn't have put the people out messaging it that he did.
12: Right.
11: You know, Stephen Miller's taking a back seat now on that. He's not out there every day.
12: Right.
11: You know, Homan should have always been the person out there, selling that. And selling the fact of, you know, what they were going to do, because he is the best spokesperson out there to do that.
12: Yes.
11: Because number one, he's done it his entire life, and he approaches it from the point of the incredible damage and violence that he has seen coming because of what was going on at the border.
12: Mm-hmm. Mm-hmm.
11: So he was the guy to sell that. We always said he should have been, and then they had to back off. Because it was calculated, because we are having now, as we know, illegal immigrants are still being removed from the United States at great numbers. But the complaints aren't as big because the administration isn't attempting to promote it actively through videos.
12: Right. Yeah.
11: And, you know, that's just, but to me, that's not Trump's fault. Trump did exactly what the polls showed. Even the polls from Hispanics showing what they wanted to be done with illegal immigrants in this country.
12: Yep.
11: He followed suit on that, and they went, well, no, we don't like it. Well, now that you've done it, we don't like it.
12: That's remember. Not,
11: that isn't Trump's fault.
12: No, it isn't at all. I think he's been very clear, and whether you talk birthright citizenship or enforcement, any of it. But it's like Obamacare and the GOP's promise to dismantle Obamacare in 2016, and then all of a sudden they get into office in 2017, and, we're not going to dismantle it, just the mandate and how we're paying for it. We could have that conversation if we got into the weeds on that, how that worked out. But that is really what was going on there was you had a significant number of their own constituents that said, yeah, you got to leave the good parts. Just take away the way we pay for it, as you've always said. But it changed. I mean, it went from campaign promise to, and everyone yet went, yeah, and to, I don't know,

0: and conservatives on that in the media. The Republican and conservative media was almost unanimous against that.
1: Right.
0: And it showed that there still is some conservative clout. And just this week, another thing I noticed there, a couple of articles written on the fact that, you know, DeSantis, you know, may run, Cruz may run. There was an article that we might want Cruz because if we go through another 2 years of the Democrats in power doing it, then that the conservative narrative will come back to the Republican Party again and will be another selling point again.
1: And so I mean,
0: I don't know whether that's true or not. I don't know. When it comes to predictions, I'm the one that said in 2018, Democrats can't go further. They just can't go further left and expect to get elected. Well, yeah, they've gone bat soup left.
1: Yes.
0: And still have a great chance of, they've gone absolutely crazy on the issues. They wish to destroy the Constitution, get rid of the police, get rid of the armed forces. I mean, just lunacy across the board. And they still have 50% of support of the American public, even though the American public says we're against socialism by huge margins.
1: Yeah.
0: They may want to vote for it.
1: Well, and you and I have also been clear, I think, with DeSantis or with Marco Rubio or Ted Cruz or anyone who is right now holding, for the most part, the conservative flag. We don't know.
0: I don't know if they'd be good.
1: I can't tell you because you and I have been doing this for a long time.
0: We've been betrayed too long.
1: We have been betrayed time and time again. If the 2024 convention for the GOP, I thought was stellar. We didn't see a bunch of these old establishments up there going, we don't like messy. There was none of that up there. There was new energy. And it was great. Hulk Hogan, God rest his soul, ripping off his T-shirt. I mean, all right. There was more substance than that. There was, brother, there was, but it was really... It to me, it was what it should have been. It was perfect, no, but it was what it should have been, and that was the old guard. This is not your father's GOP kind of thing, or I guess this is not Eric's and Gary's GOP as we get older. But it's the future of the GOP, which is what you and I always look for. You know, who's going to be there? Because I asked this during Trump's first term. Who's going to fight?
0: The new face is selling conservative principles.
1: But every time we do that and we find the new face, it's like, yeah. And then we get up the next morning and look at the headline and go, I'm sorry, they want to give away what?
0: Yeah, I'm not looking for the new face to sell socialist principles.
1: No, I'm not.
0: We are Red Eye Radio.
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6: We are Red Eye Radio. He's Eric Carney, and I'm Gary McNamara. I didn't get a chance to see him last night because I was sleeping, but my Bills won.
7: Oh, the Bills won last night.
6: Yeah, okay. So they're 2-0. All right. So 2-0.
7: Nice.
6: They opened up their new stadium.
7: Nice.
6: So it was...
7: All right.
6: I haven't seen any of the
7: games. You said that on TV, the stadium, or on the highlights that you saw, the stadium looked good. Is that what you
6: were saying? Yeah, I saw just the beginning of it where they had the fireworks and they had, because now they got all the modern lighting. I mean, LED lighting and everything else.
7: Yeah.
6: You look at it, it almost looked like an indoor arena.
7: Yeah, and indoor plumbing with this one, which is a huge upgrade for
6: Buffalo. Well, we started out this week talking about how technology and indoor plumbing and air conditioning and everything else changed the planet. It also changed probably a lot of the comforts of of a modern stadium that none of us can ever afford to go to.
7: Right. I saw a headline. I was in Sports Clips yesterday. I saw a headline that one of the, because we were talking about healthcare versus Canada, one of the players, it was a wide right, and he's going to be out for 10 weeks for ankle surgery. And I thought, these football players get right in. There's no waiting list for them.
6: No, none at
7: right?
6: all. No, none.
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19: News this hour from Town Hall. I'm John Scott. A federal judge ordering Washington's Kennedy Center to give 30 days notice before making any major physical changes to the building, including demolition.
20: President Trump has talked about that possibility. He wants his name on the building if there are repairs.
21: I think that the Trump administration should certainly have recognition.
20: A top Kennedy Center official says the building will be closed for about 7 days to deal with public safety risks from structural deterioration. This is North Carolina Republican Senator Tom Tillis.
22: I think it's absurd. Abolishing a memorial, a worldwide known venue for art.
20: A judge blocked putting the president's name on the Kennedy Center. Ed Donahue, Washington.
19: The Trump administration approving visas for top Iranian officials to attend next week's UN General Assembly high-level session in New York. That's despite the two countries being at war. The Fed's decision to hike interest rates is either a positive or a negative, depending on where you stand.
0: The increase will likely make it even costlier to borrow for homes, autos, and other purchases. But if you've been socking money away, you'll probably earn a bit more interest on your savings. The quarter-point increase in the Fed's benchmark rate is the first rate hike since the summer of 2023.
19: Correspondent Rich Thomason, the Bank of England keeping the UK's main interest rate unchanged at 3.75%, even though inflation in the United Kingdom has risen to a five-month high as the fallout from the Iran war continues to ratchet up fuel prices. Josh Allen quickly put his stamp on the Buffalo Bills' new stadium. It's been aptly dubbed the house that Allen built. Allen threw three touchdown passes, ran for two scores. The Bills defeated the Detroit Lions 41-31. More on these stories from townhall.com.
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19: A Texas PAC is on tape talking about paying voters.
22: An undercover video raises questions about possible vote buying in the Texas Senate race. Texas Majority PAC operative Sky McAdams described a $25 payout program as a shady, legally gray way of paying people for votes. The payments go to low propensity voters and are tied to Democrat James Tallarico's campaign. The PAC sent out $500,000 to vendor Relentless, enough for roughly $20,000 of those payouts. Willie Nelson, Washington.
19: An F-16 fighter jet from Texas crashing into a rural Michigan area during a routine training exercise. The pilot ejected safely. He was taken to a local hospital. The crash occurred at the National Guard base in Alpena, Michigan. A New Hampshire judge dismissing Pamela Smart's latest petition for a new trial. Smart serving a life sentence for orchestrating her husband's murder by her teenage student over three decades ago. News at townhall.com. King Charles urging AI leaders to keep artificial intelligence under control and beneficial for people and the planet. Bob Agnew has more.
23: The king addressed executives from OpenAI, Anthropic, Google, DeepMind, and NVIDIA in Scotland. The meeting focusing on AI's societal benefits amid concerns about its rapid advancement. The king emphasized the need for control to prevent catastrophic misuse. The gathering follows warnings about AI's risks and calls for a coordinated slowdown. Bob Agnew reporting.
19: Buckingham Palace denying a claim by Princess Diana's brother, the King Charles, said she would soon be forgotten after her death. In a new book, Charles Spencer recounts arguing with the then Prince Charles over plans for Prince William and Prince Harry to walk behind Diana's coffin in 1997. Spencer claims Charles said, "Rest assured, we'll forget her soon enough." The book, Swan Song, Diana, My Sister. More on these stories at townhall.com.
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3: 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Gary McNamara and Eric Harley talk about everything from politics to social issues and news of the day. Whether you're up late or you're just starting your day, welcome to the show from the Relief Factor Studios. 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
4: All across America, we are Red Eye Radio. He is Eric Harley, and I'm Gary McNamara. Welcome and good morning.
5: Hi.
4: You know, I just so much to talk about, but the one thing that caught my eye over the last 36 hours is, and this, I mean, actually for the last couple of weeks, you know, the Republicans out there talking about how much, you know, free money we're going to give you. Money, money, money, money. Democrats saying the same thing for, you know, 32-hour work week. Free health care. Everybody's throwing it out there. And here's Rand Paul. Okay.
5: Okay.
4: This is, I just find this hilarious because it's been out there the last 36 hours.
5: Yeah.
4: Here he is on Newsmax the other day.
6: All right. America, this also enraging. We're now more than $40 trillion in debt. I'm sure very soon we'll hit $41 trillion. The Treasury Secretary says the U.S. can grow its way out of this debt crunch, of all of that debt. You say we can't grow our way out if Congress doesn't stop spending money it doesn't have. If we keep spending $7 trillion a year and bringing in $5, you never grow out of this. I don't know how you grow out of this in the first place. It's such a high number.
7: Well, it's got to be both. I mean, you do need economic growth. So I'm for low taxes. I'm for less regulation to allow economic growth. But you can't keep spending like drunken sailors. Last year, they raised the debt ceiling $5 trillion. They're already clamoring to raise it again. $5 trillion was the largest increase in the debt ceiling we've ever had. But in July of this year, they spent $500 billion more than came in. They borrowed $500 billion in 1 month. That used to be a bad year. Now it's a bad month. So no, we are facing a crisis. It is at hand, and you have to cut spending. So I have a penny plan, cut 6% of everything across the board. It wouldn't end government. It would make government 6% smaller. That balances the budget over a five-year period. That's what we need to do.
6: But nobody wants to listen to you. They never want to listen to you. You make too much sense.
5: Okay. First, is he accounting for inflation? Because 6%, that's not one penny. That's six pennies.
4: Right. What was that band? Something, the Sixpence?
5: Sixpence and none the richer?
4: Yeah, okay. It's six pennies.
5: Yeah.
4: And so he's gone. Remember, it started out the penny plan.
5: And they couldn't get the penny plan
4: done. They couldn't
5: get
4: the penny plan.
5: Back when it was, I don't know what the debt was back then. It was, I don't know, $25 trillion?
4: But,
5: I don't know.
4: But there was never the two-penny plan or the three-penny plan or the four-penny plan or the five-penny plan.
5: Yeah.
4: It went from the one-penny plan to the six-penny plan. And then Rand Paul out there again today. If Congress wants to get serious about our $40 trillion deficit, we should cut spending and balance the budget. My six-penny plan does just that. We would cut 6 cents from every $1 the federal government spends. In 5 years, we would have a balanced budget. And, you know, and I don't know who the guy was from Newsmax.
5: Nobody's listening to you.
4: You're out there. If Rand Paul, does it matter whether Rand Paul is alone in the woods or in the middle of millions of people in D.C.? If he talks, is anybody listening? He make a sound?
5: Right. If Rand Paul introduces a six-penny bill in the woods, does it make a sound? And the answer is no.
4: And I just find it fascinating because, you know, the Republicans, $9,000 if you have, you know, if you're married and have a child, $36,000 if you've got four, $5,000 check here. Democrats, everybody from the left to the, you know, from the Democrats, I won't say from the left to the right, from the Democrats to the Republicans are saying, we're going to give you money. You're going to get money. You're going to get money. You're going to get money. You're going to get money. And Rand Paul, we need to cut spending. Cut spending. I'm thinking of let's do, you know, the, you know, right in the beginning of the NFL season. Remember, I feel like Jim Moore when he was coaching. I think it was New Orleans, and they go, "You're gonna." So, what do you think about the playoffs? Playoffs? You think we're gonna make the playoffs? What the hell's wrong with you? We're not going to make the playoffs. You know, he's just going. And that's the same thing I have here when Rand Paul's out there going. And so he's right.
5: No, no, he's right.
4: He's right.
5: But it's, you know, they make the point on Newsmax, whoever the presenter was. I'm not sure who that was. But he is right. But nobody is listening. Nobody cares. Again, we have to say our audience notwithstanding. And it's there's the problem. It's not the viral moment. Now, if the debt would make if the debt reaching, let's say, $42 trillion would cause TikTok and Facebook to go dark forever.
8: And DraftKings
5: to go dark forever. Then I guarantee you something about the national debt would be done. We would fix it tomorrow. By the way, I'm waiting for somebody to say, we're going to give you $50,000 a year and we're going to make Canada pay for it. I mean, why? Look, if we don't care about the debt, Rand Paul, you're right. But nobody cares. Since we don't care, let's make everybody in the country a millionaire. Let me scale that back.
4: Forget about the penny plan. How about the $1 million plan?
5: Yeah.
4: Just government give everybody $1 million.
5: Yeah, I'll say this. Every adult, every household will get $1 million. Married people get $5 million. Because I'm married. If we don't care about it,
4: there'll be a hell of a lot of divorces in a couple of years.
5: Well,
4: by the
5: now,
4: way, if you do
5: look,
4: that one.
5: I mean, I'm ignoring the very reality of the very instantaneous response by the global markets and the massive crash that would happen once that was signed into law. And the checks started going out. I am ignoring that because everybody else is ignoring the crash on the $40 trillion and growing. And so why not?
4: Well, look, there are people that do understand it because that's why Trump with the $5,000 and even the $9,000 for the whatever, the having a child thing. That's why it didn't go over well.
5: The having a kid thing.
4: that's why it didn't go over well. Because there are still conservatives out there who understand economics. I think I don't even know who wrote it. Just popped into my head right now, and it was based on the $5,000 thing, and basically this was look, everybody's not stupid,
5: right,
4: Mr. President? Everybody's not. There are people that understand economics. That's why you had immediate pushback in the Republican Party. So one of the concerns that we have is nobody understands economics anymore. Our fear is that nobody understands economics or actually how it works or cares to find out how economics works. Apparently, there are some people in the Republican Party that still understands how economics works because we have an economics ignorant society.
5: Yeah,
4: we really do.
5: We do.
4: They have no idea. Yeah. They have no idea what gives money value. They have no idea. They don't care to have any idea. And
5: no.
4: I bet you would find that the people that don't know how economics works also have no idea about the three branches of government.
5: No, they don't. They don't.
4: And so that's, you know, we're dealing with ignorance on. And the interesting thing is when it is. It's as easy as it's ever been. I mean, it's probably, I don't know what the figure would be to the 10th power, how easy it is to find out information about how things work today. You can find out the truth like that if you do research. It's not hard to do it. It's not hard to figure out, you know, about economics. And that's why we started out this week. One of the things we started out with was we said, you know, we need to educate kids on history, and it's not even history of the Constitution. I want that. I want the history of the Constitution and how it actually works. But I said we need to have the history of technology.
5: Yeah,
4: because we have people are completely and totally clueless. And I know we pick on Obama because Obama did the killing the jobs is the ATM. And that was such an idiotic comment from him. I mean, it showed how clueless he is. But remember the adoration towards him or the adoration, you know, where the Republicans won't speak up. Yeah, when right. things are absolutely clear economically and Trump says something that is not true on economics. And it's just like, no, no, no, he's a business person. I don't give a damn whether he's a business person, whether he's president of the United States. If he throws out BS on economics, it's BS. Well, when he sits there and says foreign countries will pay it and lies to the American public about how tariffs actually work, why is he lying about it?
8: Well, this
4: what is the point of lying about it? Because you're going to get caught. It didn't work. People are screaming about prices, and it could cost you the Senate and the House.
8: Well, think Why? About this.
4: What was the damn point?
8: I don't care about what you know in business. Every business has their hands out when the government starts handing out. We've talked yeah. about this forever. Every single time this comes up, it's been forever.
4: Well,
8: even corporations will come up. States like Texas, if you're handing out money for wind power, oh my gosh, they're in until freeze-pocalypse. And yeah. then, oh, we shouldn't have done that. I mean, they're everybody's, so this, I don't care what they do. I don't care what you've done until now. O.J. Simpson was a great football player. Until. So don't give me any excuses for anybody in office. Don't give me excuses for public servants, they're not celebrities.
4: Well, I mean, it's just like when we said people aren't stupid. It's like Trump and Vance at the convention, with whatever it was, the convention rally, talking about, you know, we've got to stop socialism, we got to stop communism, and at the same time promoting the fact that, you know, hey, we've got ownership and equity in companies, and we're bringing in trillions of dollars. I mean, it's just the most bizarre thing. And as I've said, when you start, when you go down the socialist path, when you go down the socialist path, you have to lie to the public. You have to.
8: Yeah.
4: Because it's not going to work. And, you know, and that to me is the most now, not surprised by it, because you had said it from the very beginning. The biggest fear we have is that Trump will, his liberal tendencies will come out in the second term,
8: mm-hmm.
4: and we've seen that exactly come out.
8: Yep.
4: And now what you've seen over the last week and a half from the Republicans is pure panic.
8: Yep.
4: They're like, and you saw them yesterday, you know, the whole thing, you know, and I saw a number of political commentators. Why isn't it out there? Why isn't the mainstream media promoting that the poverty level is down to record lows and that the average, you know, the median income, this which we talked about yesterday, the median income is up and even beating inflation. And this was after the real income is
8: mm-hmm.
4: down,
8: mm-hmm.
4: and that's because people are working more hours.
8: Yeah,
4: and the people that are actually getting paid more are the ones that are going into the trades, which is a good thing.
8: Right.
4: Not that there aren't good things that Trump has done, because Trump has done wonderful things with deregulation and everything else. But prices are the things that kill you. That's politics 101. Prices will kill you in an election. And he ignored it, and the entire Republican Party just bowed down before him and said, we're just going to pretend it doesn't exist.
8: Yeah. And now, since the Dallas rally, which is more and more just the stench from it is growing amongst conservatives more and more. I heard
4: Republicans
8: twice,
4: are outright panicking the
8: I
4: last
8: heard
4: 10 days.
8: Twice from unsolicitedly from two different people at different times while going back and forth taking care of my dad in recent days. What's going on? What's going on with Iran, and what's this handing out money to people?
4: Yeah, and that's what I got, like I said, when I was in Florida a couple weeks ago, and then on vacation, then in Texas. These are military people going, what the hell's he doing?
8: Yep.
4: What's going on?
8: Yeah,
4: here?
8: Both of these were military.
4: Yeah, and they're going, what in the world is going on? It doesn't make sense. He needs to, you know what I hear more than anything? He needs to shut up. And what the hell? I've heard this now. This is a lot of stuff. Guys, you really haven't talked about, with everything going on, why the hell is he even messing with the Kennedy? What the hell does the Kennedy Center have anything to do with the problems that we face today? And what is his son? Why is a Russian oligarch, you know, these news items are coming out, you know, paying for the party 2 days after the party after he's married? Why are these unforced errors happening? It doesn't make any sense. It's like we've got these huge problems, and they're just meddling around with things that don't matter at all and doing stupid things. It's like, well, this is, you know, if he was taking care of the big things, which is prices, those other things would matter as much.
8: Right. They would bounce off.
4: Yeah. And, you know, and that's the thing. But, you know, we are where we are. You're not going to change anything going out. You can sit there and say, well, but the median income is up. We found out why the median income was up, because people are working a hell of a lot more hours to get that median income up. But the real income is what you make per hour versus inflation is down, and people feel it. And now with gas prices, $4 a gallon in Texas, saw diesel $8 in California. Doesn't matter.
8: Yeah, no, doesn't.
4: You can talk about all the great economic things. If prices are killing people, it's not a positive.
8: Right.
4: You're never going to convince them that the economy is doing well.
8: Right.
4: By the way, with that
8: diesel, the consumer pays for that. It's called a fuel surcharge. It kills some trucking operations if they don't get it right. But I'll tell you right now, it's passed on to the consumer. It has to be. It's the way it works. Because when those trucking companies that don't do it right go out of business, the ones that are doing it right, that are passing it along to the consumer, we pay that diesel fuel when it comes to transportation of goods. We pay that.
4: We pay for everything.
8: So all of this is being ignored. And, hey, we'll make it better. We'll make it better. To Rand Paul, with all due respect, number one, you're right. Number two, Doge.
4: Yeah.
8: So.
4: And by the way.
8: He was right about Fauci. He was right about, he's been right about a lot of things.
4: But, you know, as I said, the Doge thing, tackling it wasn't bad. Throwing out expectations that were never going to happen because the public wouldn't go for it.
8: The conversation, I thought, was a eye-opener.
4: And I
8: was like, wow, I can't believe we're actually even just having a conversation about it. But then you ruin it with this over-promising and never delivering.
4: We are Red Eye Radio.
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0: We are Red Eye Radio. He's Eric Carly, and I'm Gary McNamara. I look at this election now and say it's prices on the one side.
1: Yeah.
0: You know, that's the one thing that's killing Republicans right now are prices. And on the other side, it's where the Democrats stand on all the insanity still. And that's not going away.
1: Well,
0: but I saw the other day, it's like, but conservatives are still, will still vote Republican. Doesn't matter. It's what independents will do. And we've said this all along. The job of any Republican president should be to convince the independents out there that conservative fiscal economics is the correct way to go and explain to them and show them. That's how you win elections. When you ignore them, when you pretend they don't exist and you only attempt to pull your own base together, that does not win elections.
1: Well, when you are going to hand the radicals a win, if that happens, by tanking it, I don't know what to say. If you can't do the job that's apparent to everybody and you hand the Democrats a win in November, I don't know what else there is.

0: With SRN News, I'm John Scott. A Russian missile and drone attack on Kyiv and its surrounding region has injured at least 19 people. President Zelensky says Ukrainian forces targeted Russian sites, including an oil refinery and military airfield. Peace talks have stalled over territorial issues, and Ukraine is still seeking security guarantees. Canadian Prime Minister Mark Carney has embraced the prospect of his country becoming the European Union's first associate member. He says closer ties with the continent would ensure that no country could control Canada's markets or undermine its sovereignty. Former Republican U.S. Senator John Kyle, who represented Arizona in both chambers of Congress over nearly three decades, dying at the age of 84. He had dementia. He died Wednesday night. This is SRN News.
1: You owe $10,000 or more to the IRS like Mark?
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12: And I'm Gary McNamara along with Eric Harley to show you how worried Republicans are. Well, we'll let you know in just 1 minute.
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12: How worried are Republicans? This came from the Washington Sun, and I saw that Bo Snerdly, remember Rush Limbaugh's assistant?
13: Mm-hmm.
12: He's the one that posted this on X, apparently from the Washington Sun. Mm-hmm. Apparently the House Republicans leadership meeting Tuesday night did not include milk and cookies. The late night gathering in Speaker Mike Johnson's office reportedly descended into shouting, table pounding, and Republicans storming out as lawmakers battled over a proposal to temporarily suspend the federal gasoline tax. The Washington Sun reported that Johnson called the 9:15 meeting after House Freedom Caucus Chairman Andy Harris pushed leadership to consider suspending the federal gas tax through the November election. The gathering included Republican leaders, committee chairmen, and representatives of the House GOP's ideological factions. The Transportation and Infrastructure Committee Chairman Sam Graves brought receipts. Graves opposed Harris's proposal and reportedly produced a 2022 social media post in which Harris criticized President Joe Biden for pursuing essentially the same idea. Suspending the federal gas tax is just another Biden administration stunt to distract from their self-inflicted crisis, Harris wrote at the time. Apparently, that did not improve the mood. According to multiple sources cited by the Washington Sun, Harris became furious, pounded the desk, and declared, "This is effing war. This is war." Harris reportedly began walking out before Johnson urged him to stay and talk this out. Enter Louisiana Republican Clay Higgins. Higgins reportedly confronted Graves for making the dispute personal. "Why do you have to come after him personally?" Higgins asked. Then came the line of the evening, "You disrespectful fool." Higgins reportedly walked out alongside Harris. One person present described the gathering to Washington Sun as among the craziest meetings they had ever attended. The room was really tense. Representatives for Harris, Higgins, and Graves did not immediately respond to the outlet's request for comment about the confrontation, but Higgins wasn't finished. The following day, he took the dispute on X, calling Graves an establishment elitist and accusing him of killing the Freedom Caucus proposal.
13: Hmm.
12: Higgins said the plan had been to bring legislation canceling the federal fuel tax for 3 months to the House floor. "Man wants his taxes," Higgins wrote, "and he was rude about it. Unbelievable. The swamp is fighting hard to come back." The underlying fight comes as Republicans search for ways to address voters' concerns about fuel prices heading into the midterms. But it shows you how they now know. Now they're panicking about prices. As we have said, where were they day one as we were of this second administration term?
13: Yeah.
12: When we warned them about prices.
13: Exactly.
12: When we said it over and over again. You know, one of the problems is, I brought this up, was a message I got from one of our listeners a couple weeks ago. It said, he goes, I just, I just hate, you know, basically the anger and the tone of you guys criticizing Republicans in this administration, even though you turn out to always be right.
13: Okay.
12: Yeah, she said that.
13: Yeah.
12: Even though you always turn out to be
13: right. Well, I'll just say thank you.
12: You know, it's, but, you know, it's the tone of it.
13: Yeah.
12: You're concerned about the tone of possibly the Republicans handing over.
13: If what I'm delivering is correct, then okay. I can't, you know, make you like me or my tone. Thanks for agreeing with us.
12: Well, yeah, but the fact that that's the problem that you have, mm-hmm. because the anger and frustration is because we want the Republicans to win. I don't agree with a lot of things that the Republicans have done.
13: Right.
12: I believe the Republican Party, and I have since 2006, is moving too far left.
13: Mm-hmm.
12: And what we've seen from the administration and the proposals is what you saw from Democrats just a few years ago. Let's just promise them everything that the government will take care of them. And the direction of where we have gone with government and the administration and the president wanting equity in companies and dumping. I mean, my God, there should be fury in the Republican Party. And even the populace should be furious. Because was the president became the president saying, we're going to fight unfair trading practices. And if China wants to dump things or any country wants to dump things, which means the government subsidizes them to dump their products, sell them below market price in the United States to get market share. And then that's what the president's new idea is on beef and oil. Oil from Venezuela to sell it below market prices. And then we got a deal with Europe to sell their beef below market prices. And then the beef producers went, what are you doing? Your whole economic principle is if there's unfair trading practices where they're dumping stuff in and the government subsidizing to do it, that's where we put the tariffs. And now you're saying Europe should be able to dump their meat beef here, and Venezuela, we're going to take over a third of their oil company and sell their oil below market prices in the United States to bring down prices. And it's like, what in the hell is going on? And if you're angry about the tone, then you need to grow up, because you should be furious too.
13: Well, here's my question, because I'm going to be more frustrated with the side I support when they go from, we're going to, on July 4th of 2026, as we celebrate 250th, we're going to basically, it will be the culmination of the entire Doge project. Of course, it collapsed long before that. But remember, that was the promise. We're going to deliver cuts. And just a few months later, actually, it was just a couple of months later, we had this thing in Dallas where they were promising to spend more money by giving families thousands of dollars. Tell me how you can justify that if you were on board for these cuts with Doge. We knew they overpromised, but not only did they not cut, in 2026, after running on, hey, we're going to make things better, we've gotten to, hey, we're going to do what the Democrats do. And so if you hear frustration in my voice, it's justified. And if you don't get that, then you're part of the problem, because you're not frustrated enough. So that's what you and I have dealt with. 40 trillion and growing, and nobody gives a damn. Nobody. Give me mine. If they came out with if they got that done, 10,000 for every household, because you're you, because you exist. People would be dancing in the streets, and it would be tragic. And yet we have people complaining, I don't like your tone. Well, I know that's the problem, because you don't carry it either.
12: Yeah, and like I said, it's terribly, terribly frustrating. Because what the Republican Party has done has been self-inflicted. And what this administration has done is self-inflicted.
13: Yes.
12: You know, Newt Gingrich the other day saying, you got to explain the war. You can't, you've got to, you know, Newt was out there. We saw, you know, Laura Ingraham talking the same thing, going prices, prices, price. And we're like, well, where were you, where were both of you, you know, in last year?
13: Right.
12: You know, where were you? At times, like I said, we have felt that we are alone.
13: Right.
12: Everybody attempts to justify it. And as I said, we know how you win elections. And you've got a the other side is crazy.
13: Yeah.
12: The issues that they believe. This isn't just a party that will spend a little bit more on the other side. These people want to destroy the Constitution of the United States. And all you've got to do, I mean, these the public doesn't like where they stand. But independents look at it and they go, yeah, but prices, these guys aren't delivering on prices. Let's try this person.
13: Right.
12: You know, because it's a wash. The social issues, I know it was Laura Ingraham talking about social issues didn't matter for Obama. Social issues didn't matter for Biden. Social issues didn't matter for Trump. Everything is economics, economics, economics.

0: a big deal, except when you add them up to major things that aren't happening, that right now are affecting families' lives every single day, it becomes a massive, heaping, steaming pile. I haven't said that in a while.
1: No, you haven't.
0: And that's where we're at. And if they hand the radicals a win based on that, based on botching it, because it will be a true botching of it, over-promising, under-delivering, and then getting really, we should call it desperate in Dallas. And that's not the Cowboys. That's been the case with the Cowboys for 30 years. That rally was, I'm telling you the headlines coming out of it. I'm just shaking my head going, here we go, here we go, here we go. Makes me wonder, okay, let's bring it all together here of what we've covered this hour so far. If people are if they're looking at internals, the Republicans, and going, well, people want free stuff. Let's just promise free stuff. That's what they're going to respond to. Let's see if it'll work. We've got nothing else. Can't fix the economy. We're not going to. We're not going to do anything about pricing. So let's just start promising checks. That's what they do on the other side of the aisle. So let's do it.
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0: Where would I radio? He's Eric Cronin. I'm Gary McNamara. Welcome and good morning. So that's what I've seen this week, really. Yeah. And last week, too. I mean, we were on vacation last week, but what I've seen the last 10 days to 2 weeks, you see the panic in the Republican Party right now.
1: Yeah, you see it.
0: And it's everything. It's all over prices. I mean, that's what it is. We said this back when the when President Trump won back in 2024. We said it all the way through. We've said it all the way through. Prices. It doesn't matter what the GDP is. None of that stuff matters. What matters to people is prices, because they feel that immediately.
2: They're greatly concerned in the House.
0: Yeah. I mean, look, I'm going to vote Republican.
2: Yes.
0: Because the option is unacceptable completely.
2: Yes, of course.
0: But no matter what, that you always put on a positive, right. You know, you always put on a positive face, especially if you're part of the leadership of the Republican Party.
2: Sure.
0: And, you know, maybe people will say, look, we're not happy with everything that the Republicans are doing, but the Democrats are crazy. Hopefully that's what independents think in this midterm election. I hope it is.
2: I hope so. I really hope that America knows how radical the left is and where it's going to go if or when they get control again.
0: Well, I saw the, you know, socialism is unfavorable to 51% and 30% are favorable towards it. And the rest, I guess there should be, what, 20%? I don't know.
2: Mm-hmm.
0: That would be good.
2: Because they don't know what socialism is.
0: Well, except
2: what's a government branch anyway?
0: Except when you look at it, doesn't people reject socialism? They reject communism.
2: Yeah.
0: They reject all of this. The vast majority of Americans do. Yet, well, hey, the people that are talking about it, maybe we should give them a chance again, because the Republicans on prices haven't worked for us.
2: Right.
0: That's how independents think. It's not how I think. It's not how you think. But the first rule of politics is economics.
2: Yep.
0: Prices.
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16: News this hour from Town Hall. I'm John Scott. The leading homeless authority in Los Angeles is bowing out of a federal role. Correspondent Laura Winters.
17: After years of terrible accounting practices and poor reporting, the Los Angeles Homeless Services Authority is stepping back and forfeiting the federal administration roles it has had for years. This comes as the Trump administration is doing a deep dive into how millions of taxpayer dollars have been misspent. Some local leaders in California also accuse the agency of mismanaging homeless services in the city, which has been overrun with tents, shopping carts, cardboard boxes, and trash, as thousands of people living full-time out on the streets. Laura Winters reporting.
16: The White House withdrawing its nomination of Lance Schwarr to lead the U.S. Immigration and Customs Enforcement, ensuring that the agency at the forefront of President Trump's domestic agenda will remain without a Senate-confirmed leader for at least a while longer. Ukraine believes Russia is the only country to negotiate seriously if the war becomes too costly. Kyiv sees punitive sanctions as key to this strategy. And in Minneapolis, Jennifer King with an update on an incident involving Democrat Ilhan Omar.
18: A man who sprayed vinegar at Representative Ilhan Omar during a town hall pled guilty to assaulting a U.S. officer and was sentenced to 14 months in prison plus 3 years of supervised release.
19: I don't know.
18: During the January incident, Anthony Kazmierczak jumped up from the audience to spray liquid from a syringe at Omar, saying she was splitting Minnesota apart.
19: Fear and intimidation doesn't work on me.
18: The 56-year-old has been diagnosed with Parkinson's disease. He apologized for scaring the Minnesota Democrat and said his troubles with insurance companies and prison had exacerbated his ailments. Judge Joan Erickson said Kazmierczak knew what he did was terrifying and noted he had secured tickets to the town hall weeks in advance. I'm Jennifer King.
16: More of these stories from townhall.com.
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16: President Trump is suggesting the European Union's overture to Canada could be a hostile act.
21: If it's a bad intent, we'll put very heavy tariffs on them.
22: President Trump reacting to this overture from European Commission President Ursula von der Leyen to Canadian Prime Minister Mark Carney.
23: We must urgently reimagine our partnerships. So I would like to work with you on opening the door for Canada to being the first associate member of the European Union.
21: If they do that, if I think it's at all a hostile act, I will put very serious tariffs or stop trading with Europe.
22: Trump was traveling to North Carolina to make a campaign appearance where he blasted U.S. allies.
24: Why should we carry so many countries in Europe? We're carrying the European nations.
22: I'm Ben Thomas.
16: Canadian Prime Minister Carney said closer ties with the continent would ensure no country could control Canada's markets or undermine its sovereignty. News and analysis at townhall.com. A Texas congressman just shut down a reporter on camera.
0: Republican Representative Brandon Gill of Texas refused to take questions from Al Jazeera after making the reporter name her outlet on camera. Gill laughed at her and told her to get lost. The question was about deaths in ICE custody. Republicans are holding it up as a line against a foreign-funded network grilling members on immigration. Willie Nelson, Washington.
16: Human remains found in the Grand Canyon this week have been identified as Timothy Allen Smith, the last person missing after the deadly flash flooding in late August. The flooding, which devastated the Phantom Ranch area, brought the death toll to three. Smith, a pilot from Wyoming, was on a hiking trip at the time. Extended heat in Texas, keeping conditions ripe for wildfires. What's left of grasslands and ranchland is black ash, tree debris, and smoke thanks to days of 100-degree-plus temperatures. More on these stories at townhall.com.
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4: 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Gary McNamara and Eric Harley talk about everything from politics to social issues and news of the day. 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
25: All across America, we are Red Eye Radio. He is Eric Harley, and I'm Gary McNamara. Good morning.
26: Hi.
25: All right, more craziness. I love this story. Do you remember, and we had talked about it, remember the women's sports bar that opened up in Portland, Oregon? We talked about it. A women's sports bar that would show just women's sports.
26: Yeah, are you telling me they're still open?
25: Yes. But I love this here. We know that at some point, this is Fox News has it. We know that at some point, the sports bra, that's the name of the bar, the sports bra.
26: Oh, instead of bar.
25: Was a Portland bar built for broadcasting women's sports. One can assume that at some point, it would show a WNBA or some other, you know, type of women's sports. It's unclear, however, how often gymnastics would be displayed, but the owner seems to be doing a lot of them in her head. The Pacific Northwest establishment first came under national scrutiny after it expelled a group of fans for wearing XXXY athletic T-shirts earlier in the month. Video shows a server telling the group that their attire was making other customers uncomfortable, and that despite them already having ordered their food, they had to leave. This spawned a social media firestorm, you know, ex-users condemning the bar for its not-so-inclusive behavior. And upon a deeper look, it's uncertain how much the sports bra cares about women's sports at all. The XXXY Athletics founder, Jennifer Say, pointed out earlier in the week, the bar has a history of activism that goes beyond kicking customers out for their garb. Earlier this summer, it was announced a boycott of the women's elite rugby matches at the sports bra, the women's sports bar. The reason? The rugby league said it would follow the policy of not allowing transgender athletes from participating. And this may be the line of the year on this issue. In short, the women's sports bar banned a woman's sport because it would not allow men to play.
5: It was line. Look,
25: the women's sports bar.
5: It was always
25: has banned women's sports
5: way.
25: Because it would not allow men to play, and they kicked out the XXXY, the women, the bar that was specifically created for women's sports, kicked out the group that promotes women in women's sports. And this is what is so frustrating, because the left is insane. They're insane on the issues. Everything that they talk about, they're nuts.
5: Yeah.
25: And this is what gets frustrating.
5: Well, it's,
25: when you,
5: it
25: shouldn't even be close in the election.
5: It's ladies, you had a good run. The left pretended to care about your issues. You know, I said it yesterday. Or the day before. No, I wasn't here the day before. Or the day before that. I'm not sure if I was here then either. They used to pretend on the left. They used to pretend a lot. We knew they were pretending to care. They don't even pretend to care anymore.
25: No.
5: They don't. They don't even pretend to care. Now, that may be because of two guys that do a little talk show in the overnight hours. Who said years ago, on telling people on the left, you need to own it. Just own it. If you're going to fight for something, say it. Go for it. So we're not going to take full responsibility for the DSA or everything that the radicals are doing, but they are owning it. They are full on promoting it. They don't even pretend to care anymore. You know, they used to pretend, they pretended to care about anti-Semitism. That's gone. Now, their anti-Semitism is something they're proud of.
25: Did you see? I mean, I saw this yesterday, burst out laughing on X. Well done, Ed Sheeran, for going on stage with his guitar and proving that he can perform solo. I thought he was wrong, though. Not to speak out against the rapper hijacking his shows.
5: Yeah.
25: But he got rid of him and a bunch of spineless rats followed. Well, he didn't get rid of him. Robert Kraft did. But who wrote that? Boy George. So, you know, I look back at the late 70s, early 80s, and when Boy George and Johnny Rotten, even though he's not touring with the Sex Pistols.
5: Right. Like,
25: can the Sex Pistols be the Sex Pistols without Johnny Rotten?
5: Well, at their age, can they be the Sex Pistols or are they just the empty pistols? Lying next to the atorvastatin in their bedside drawer.
25: The low T pistols.
5: The low T pistols. The what is sex pistols.
25: Well,
5: I think I remember that.
25: But when you have, because Johnny Rotten says, I mean, I'm not saying I agree with everything he says, but at times he'll be the voice of moderation. It's like when Boy George and Johnny Rotten are the voice of moderation, it's like,
5: yeah,
25: there's a problem.
5: Well, it's weird because, like, a more recent example of that kind of thing is Stephen A. Smith.
25: Oh yeah,
5: you know,
25: yeah.
5: I mean, there are so many voices. Not that again, any of these people are coming out as conservatives. I think we need to just stop with the labels of where we, you know, of the brand labels. You know what I mean? It's who's actually making sense and being reasonable, and who's radical. You know, after October 7th, I said, now there are two sides. Only if there are two sides. There's a very clear line. On one side, the radicals. On the other side, everybody else. And you're on one of those sides. There is no in between. There's no middle ground. But it's really on every issue now. And it's, again, not that these individuals are going to come out and you know, I don't know. I haven't seen Boy George lately. He might be wearing a MAGA hat. I don't think he is. With his ponytails. But he might be. But, you know, you think about all of the people that are trying to just make sense of the radicals or trying to just say something with common sense. Think about Ed Sheeran, right? Ed Sheeran's audience is largely female.
6: Yeah.
5: Right? Global sensation. Massive artist. But because he won't jump into this anti-Semitism parade, he's done, according to them, according to the radicals. You're on the other side. You're the problem, is what they're telling Ed Sheeran. And all he's saying is, I just like to play my song.
6: Yeah, and AOC said, you know, she's boycotting.
5: Right.
6: Because he won't quit the tour.
5: Right.
6: Yeah. And so, but right. so she's boycotting somebody because they won't play, and if they won't play, then she couldn't go see them.
5: Right. Now, I did not go with my wife and kids. I forget how many of my kids went with her. You know, we have a soccer stadium up north of here, just a few minutes north of here, and he played there. It goes back several years, and they went to see him, and I didn't go. I can't remember why. Probably because I didn't want to, but. You know, I thought to myself, I might like to see an acoustic show. I don't know. I don't know any of. I know one of his songs that my wife likes. I can't tell you the name of it, the lyrics or anything, but if I hear it, I'll know it. And I just think to myself, you know, we're at this age of you can't make a move. With the radicals, you can't make a move. Does anybody wonder? Now, we've had questions about this or conversations about this with Hollywood, with music, and everything going on. If you're not an activist and you hesitate, you flinch, and say just, hey, I don't want to be an activist on stage, then you're done. And Hollywood, by the way, has helped drive all of this with their activism through making movies that must have a message. I mean, our friend Steve Byrne, who's been in the studio multiple times, comedian, producer, director, very smart individual.
6: Does a bunch of stuff with Vince Vaughn.
5: Vince Vaughn,
6: yep. And Peter Billings.
5: Yeah. And,
6: who's from The Christmas Story, the kid.
5: Right. And, you know, he pointed out, you know, that and Vince Vaughn, by the way, also, who was on Hot Ones, that where they eat the chicken wing sauce and everything else, and didn't even sweat, didn't even blink. I mean, it was incredible. But he was making the point, you know, because Sean, the interviewer, says, "Hey, you know, you did some great comedies, you know, in the past, and they don't make those anymore." Basically, I'm paraphrasing the question. And Vince Vaughn was hopeful that they would, but he pointed out, and again, paraphrasing, that the Hollywood executives just need to know, you know, hey, what's the purpose of this movie? What we need to have a message, and Steve Byrne alluded to that as well. There needs to be something. That came to Steve Byrne when he had Sullivan and Son on TBS, which kind of mimicked his life in a way. Irish father, Korean mom, and they ran a bar. They ran a bar. And it was very funny, and they had a very diverse cast. Ahmed Ahmed, they had Roy Wood Jr., they had Steve, and then the network is like, well, you know, we need more diversity. It couldn't be more diverse. And it's not about diversity, it's about one story. It's about one scenario, and it's comedy. It problem is, though, if you cannot go out of your way to be an activist, then you can't be in entertainment. Well, that's not entertainment. That's activism. That's why Hollywood is dead.
25: Have you noticed, though, that in the last couple of weeks, well, why can't we criticize Israel? It's not the criticizing of Israel.
5: No.
25: It's the fact of saying that there's a genocide against Palestinians in Gaza.
5: Right.
25: That's where it comes from.
5: Right. Right.
25: That's where that's where the anti-Semitism comes up, because there isn't.
5: Right.
25: You know, what we saw against Israel from Hamas.
5: Yeah.
25: That was a genocide or an attempted genocide.
5: Right.
25: Coming in just slaughtering innocent people.
5: Right.
25: You know, damage, civilian deaths in a war that was caused by that is not the definition of a genocide. And you do that. You make that case to call it a genocide because you're an anti-Semite. You hate Jews.
5: Yeah.
25: Because you're lying about what's going on. And when you're lying in order to instill hate in people, that's the racism.
5: That's it. And you know, again, like you said, I don't have a problem if I see an issue with Israel and whatever their strategy is going to be or what they've done or anything like that. But the bigger concern for me is the other side, their enemy, who's backed by Iran, who wants to wipe them off the map. Mm-hmm. This is, and then here in the States, the anti-Semitism that is alive, and we know, yeah, there's some on the right. I don't consider them to be conservatives. I don't consider them to be a voice of conservatives. They've lost their way, in my opinion. But it mainly lives on the left, this anti-Semitism thing. And this Ed Sheeran situation is one more example.
25: We are Red Eye Radio.
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9: Steer prices for 2026, we lowered by $8 per hundredweight, now at $237.35 per hundredweight. 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Turkeys, on the other hand, we've seen some recent strength the past few weeks, strong enough that we raised our 2026 turkey price forecast by 4.3 cents per pound.
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0: Here when I radio, he is Eric Cronin, and I'm Gary McNamara. Coming up on the bottom of the hour, you know, we were just talking about the radical transgender movement and the woman's bar, the non-woman's bar, sports bar in Portland now is refusing to show a woman's sport because that woman's sport would not allow a man to play in the woman's sport. But it made me think of, I saw this yesterday, this should be more widely covered. New York Post had it, and it was two researchers who looked at, and we've talked about this with transgenders and what the activists have done. The activists, and we always go back to that Berkeley professor who was talking to Josh Hawley.
1: Yeah.
0: And he was asking about it, and she said, well, you know, what your these questions are transphobic. He goes, what are you talking about? She goes, do you believe that a man can get pregnant? He goes, no, a man can't get pregnant. She goes, well, that's transphobic right there, and basically you're promoting violence.
1: Right.
0: And he said, what are you talking about? And she said, well, because transgenders have a great have a much greater percentage of committing suicide, and the point that they've been making for the longest time is that if you don't allow the transition, they have been implying that the suicide rate goes up. Well, these are two researchers that said, you know, all the studies that have been done, you never had a comparison group, you never had a group where it was banned for minors, you know, not to get the transition or the hormone treatment. Well, now we have enough data to figure it out, and I'll have the specifics of it coming up. But they're admitting, these researchers are admitting, yes, transgenders have a higher rate of suicide.
1: Mm-hmm. Yeah.
0: But what they have found is that now that states have banned it since 2022, they cannot find any increase in transgender suicides if the treatment is barred for minors, which is huge.
1: Yeah, it's massive.
0: And they're like, you know, that's the, and they basically say that was the problem with the earlier studies that were done. There was no opposite. You couldn't find the sample.
1: Wow.
0: You didn't have the sample of transgenders that it was banned for them to get treatment, to get hormones, or to get, because I don't believe it's treatment, to get their body parts cut off.
1: Right.
0: We'll have that coming up.
1: Wow.

0: With SRN News, I'm John Scott. Prosecutors say an SUV driver was under the influence of drugs when she swerved into the wrong lane, blew a red light, and slammed into a Los Angeles City bus, killing two riders. This happened before the fatal crash of a TV news helicopter that had been covering that collision. Bailey Lynn Rios is facing two charges of second-degree murder in the deaths of the two people on that bus. The man who sprayed vinegar at Democratic U.S. Representative Ilhan Omar during a Minneapolis town hall has been sentenced to 14 months in prison. Anthony Kaczmierczak, sentenced on Thursday, nearly 8 months after the January 27th assault. The Trump administration has approved visas for top Iranian officials to attend next week's U.N. General Assembly high-level session in New York, despite the two countries being at war. This is SRN News.
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12: And he is Eric Carney, and I'm Gary McNamara. Good morning. Welcome. Thank you so much for being here this morning.
13: Thank you.
12: Download our Red Eye Radio app today, and you can listen when you choose. All right, so looking at this here, this was a article from a study that was done by Ian Kingsbury, Senior Director of the Center for Accountability in Medicine, and Jay Green, Director of Research at Do No Harm. And what they did was they did a study, and they put an op-ed piece in the New York Post, opinion piece. We ran the data on trans teen suicide panic and found the claims are misleading. And they go through the studies that were done. All right. The studies already that said, you know, this study says this. He goes, the studies never really said that because they were not able to, even though they were, as I said, they were repeated ad nauseum by the media. He said, enter our study. He said, we are the first to analyze the real world effects of state restrictions on puberty blockers, cross sex hormones and surgeries using CDC data on actual teen suicide rates. The research is only possible because starting in 2022, 23 states with 47% of the nation's transgender identifying youth restricted all or some trans treatments for patients under the age of 18. These states since then have provided a natural laboratory allowing for direct comparison of teen suicide trends with states that have not restricted sex change treatments. If the activists are right, suicide rates for children would have increased in states with restrictions, right?
13: Yeah,
12: of course.
13: Right.
12: But we found zero evidence that state policies led to increased suicide rates, period. To start, we calculated changes in the suicide rates of minors who were and were not covered by state restrictions. We examined national trends in teen suicide rates to gauge a potential increase as more trans-identifying youth became subject to restrictions. At every single stage, we controlled for a wide variety of factors, including suicide trends among young adults who are barely old enough to avoid state restrictions. This approach separates trends that affect youth suicide rates in general from the specific effects of state restrictions. Our results were the same across the board. No rise in suicides when transgender treatments are banned. Activists and allies may object to our findings, may object that our findings nearly conform to our organization's goal of ending transgender medicine for minors. That's why our report carefully details all of our methodology and even contains the data and code we use in our statistical software. Full transparency. Transgender activists will continue to use the threat of suicide as a means of bludgeoning society into accepting invasive, irreversible medical interventions for children. But unless they can produce evidence for a relationship between state restrictions and suicide, their tactics should be called out for what they are, a manipulative bluff. Parents and policymakers, armed only with common sense, can't be blamed for buckling when confronted with dishonest nightmare scenarios. Now they have the facts they need to protect children at home, at school, and by law. Evidence, not emotional appeals or baseless assertions, is essential when our kids' health and well-being are on the line. If we are going to lower the suicide rate, because they admit that the suicide rate of transgenders is higher.
13: Right.
12: Is higher than the general public.
13: Right.
12: But what they're saying is whether you get your body parts cut off, irreversible hormone treatment, cross-sex treatment, whatever, it doesn't matter. It doesn't decrease your chance of committing suicide, which has been the major hammer they have used to scare parents to allow their children to have this irreversible treatment.
13: Well, this is huge. And as long as, by the way, this information gets out more and more and becomes available to people because of the agenda that's going on here that we have seen, the back and forth with Josh Hawley and the Berkeley professor and all of that, you look at it and what you see is an underlying tendency, suicidal tendency, that, again, is not affected if you keep them from getting hormonal treatment, as they call it, or therapy, or if they get surgery. This really changes, well, it tells the truth of what I think a lot of us already knew. And that is, there's an underlying mental crisis here with transgenders. And that should be addressed. Mm-hmm. Why would, ask yourself, let's start with the person. If there is a higher rate of suicide that exists without talking about hormones or surgery or disallowing hormones or surgery, shouldn't the focus be on the mental health crisis? The answer is yes. And if you say anything else, you're wrong. And it's absurd that we're even having this conversation, but that's how radical the left has become. Because this isn't about, and it never was about, them trying to save children from their suicidal tendencies.
12: No.
13: This was about getting more and more control. I can't tell you, you and I go back, and we always try and break things down to the meetings, the strategy building and the meetings or conferences that they would have as a group. And it's a large, significant group in terms of radicals who are pushing for that. They're legally battling for it in states. And if we don't wake the hell up right now and start with dealing with the mental health crisis itself through intense therapy to try and save the life of that person, whether they become transgender and have surgery later as an adult or whatever happens in the future, number one priority is the mental health crisis. Period. And the left doesn't care. This is, again, going back to when they say they used to, you know, I mean, they, for the longest time, pretended to care. In this, they had to make it up. They had to, you know, lie to say, if you don't allow them to do this, they're going to commit suicide. If you even have a discussion, Josh Hawley, you asking a question.
12: Asking a question, right.
13: It makes you part of the problem. And I would have stopped it right there and said, you just brought up, admittedly, that we have a massive health, mental health crisis here with transgenders. And you're not here to promote that as a priority.
12: Well, and you don't seem to be concerned about us questioning to get to the medical truth of this.
13: Right.
12: Because as far as I know, she wasn't a doctor.
13: Right. And that's...
12: She was a professor.
13: And you and I said this about climate change. All right. forget what anybody else says. Let's get the two sides of the scientific community who don't agree on climate change and where we are. And that's never happened. That's never happened once. They almost got together, and it was canceled at the last minute. And it's not going to happen because you can't have the truth. The radicals can't have the truth come out. This is why the radicals right now are battling against AI. They're battling against information. They have been for the longest time. Obama, when he gave the commencement speech, I forget which university it was, but basically toward the end, he was like, hey, don't go get on the computer. Don't go jumping on the computer looking for the answers. And I thought to myself, he's saying it out loud.
12: I know.
13: Don't go get smart. We just indoctrinated you. You know, you got the cap and gown for a reason, because you're going to be one of our warriors out there, our social justice warriors, and we can't have you learn the truth. And they don't want to talk about the truth. They don't care about these children. They don't care about your children. And when they say, we're coming after your children, you should believe them. This is not hard to see. But if we're going to close our eyes or put blinders on, then we deserve what's coming.
12: And that's where, again, the Republicans should never be on the defensive at all. And even when Josh Hawley, and that goes, this goes back like 3-4 years ago when this was going on with that professor.
13: Right.
12: He should have looked and said, well, then you really don't care about that.
13: Right. Right.
12: You go in, understand, this study doesn't have a sample of people that weren't.
13: Right.
12: Are you saying that it's being transgender that causes it or whatever? And if you,

0: shut up. You're not presenting me with the empirical data that shows that I'm wrong and you're right.
1: Right.
0: So why are you doing this? What is your motivation behind this? I still, you know, with the Democratic Party being as insane as they are, and the liberalism today and the things they're promoting, and we've talked about it all, I'm always frustrated that the Republicans don't attack enough. They're not on the offense enough. Yeah. We've said this before.
1: Right, right.
0: You know, the fact that Republicans still will, you know, Democrats will still look at the Republican Party and, you know, bring up racism when they're the party of identity politics. They're the party of anti-Semitism. Mm-hmm. Every single day, the Republicans should be pounding on that over and over and over and over again. Mm-hmm. You don't need to be yelling or be insane.
1: No.
0: You just bring it up and go, excuse me, you're the racist. And
1: right.
0: Here's why you're the racist.
1: Right.
0: And you can sit there and you can go through and go, Tim Ryan. You know, I can go through, you know, Tim Ryan, Carville, what's the former aide to Obama who was...
1: Rahm Emanuel.
0: Rahm Emanuel.
1: Yeah. Yeah.
0: And just continue to go through it. You know, probably Stephen A. Smith.
1: Stephen A. Smith,
0: Bill Maher.
1: Right.
0: All these are former Democrats that look at the identity politics of what you're promoting and understand that you're judging people by groups and not individuals.
1: Exactly.
0: That's a definition of racism.
1: Yeah.
0: And that should be in every single debate. That should be in every single time that you talk. Republicans should never be on the defensive on these issues.
1: Nope.
0: And many times, I believe they still are.
1: Yeah. No, they are. They are. And or they're just silent.
0: Yeah.
1: And we're not the ones that say silence is violence. Let's be clear. But being silent means you're also part of the problem because you're not part of the fix. You're in power. And you have great influence. If you use it right, you can bring about great change.
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4: We're on our radio. He's Eric Carly, and I'm Gary McNamara. Welcome and good morning. Just reading this editorial board of the Wall Street Journal. California diesel is at $8.35 a gallon.
5: Yeah.
4: Wow.
5: Yeah.
4: That's climate subsidies and taxes in California.
5: Right.
4: It's $6.40 average nationwide, but $8.35 in California right now. And you know, when I look at where we're going as a country, the reason that I don't want the Democrats in power is because I want federalism to work. I want the public over a period of time to see that it fails in states. Liberalism fails in states that have it.
5: Yes, yes.
4: And conservative fiscal economics works in the states that have decided to go that way.
5: Right.
4: That it's that simple, because I think that's one of the major things. People are coming to Texas, are coming to Florida. More people every day realize that the economic plan of these liberal states are losing. But you get it at the national level, which they want. We can do whatever we want because we can borrow money.
5: Exactly.

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6: Breaking news this hour from Town Hall. Arnett Thomason. They clutched candles in the day's fading light and tears flowed. A vigil in Los Angeles last evening with the five people killed in two crashes. The first involving an SUV and an LA Metro bus. The second crash, a TV news helicopter that was covering the bus crash. Meanwhile, the woman who allegedly triggered the deadly chain of events is in big trouble.
7: We are here to announce the charges. It'll be filed against Bailey Lynn Rios in connection with the tragic crash of her car into a Metro bus on September 15th at about 5 p.m. Those charges will be second-degree murder charges and an additional count of driving under the influence and reckless driving.
6: L.A. County D.A. Nathan Hochman says Rios faces a maximum life in prison if convicted. President Trump tells Axios he is considering a possible resumption of large-scale attacks on Iran. The president says the Kennedy Center could wind up being ripped down if renovation work does not go ahead. He says the aging structure in Washington, D.C. is in very, very bad shape. His name is Nash. He's 4 years old. He lives in San Diego. He is a good-natured dog. Well, maybe just a little bit too good-natured.
8: The Golden Retriever is being called the worst guard dog after he tried to play with an intruder who'd climbed in through a window. Home surveillance videos show Nash repeatedly bringing the man toys while he largely ignores the dog, eats food from the fridge, and takes a nap. He was later arrested by armed police officers, who Nash also tried to play with.
6: And that is the BBC's Maura Alderson. On Wall Street this morning, stock futures so far in positive territory. The Dow futures 34 points higher. NASDAQ futures up 112. S&P futures 12 points higher. 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
6: South African police are investigating a deadly crime wave as a ninth body is found in a Johannesburg suburb.
10: The latest body was discovered in Dawn Park on Thursday, adding to a series of cases that has raised fears that a serial killer could be operating in the area. Some of the women were found naked or partially clothed. Authorities are warning against calling these serial killings before investigators establish that the cases are indeed connected. Police are examining forensic evidence, the circumstances surrounding each death, and possible links between victims and suspects. Authorities have increased police visibility in the affected areas and are offering a 400,000 rand reward for information that could lead to an arrest. The deaths have renewed concern over violence against women in South Africa.
6: Correspondent Kayleen Morgan. Deadly building collapse in Gaza highlighting ongoing hardships for Palestinians almost a year after the ceasefire between Israel and Hamas. News and analysis, townhall.com. The secret to a long life may be found in the land of the rising sun.
11: The number of people aged 100 or older in Japan has surpassed a record 100,000 this year. The latest figures from Japan's government underscore the country's rapid aging and population decrease. The health ministry statistics released Tuesday showed Japan has 107,677 centenarians, up 7,914 from last year. The figures were released ahead of this year's September 15th Respect the Aged Day. Japan's total population during the 2020 census stood at 126 million, almost 30% of which were 65 or older. Keith Peters reporting.
6: Amid all of the hand-wringing over artificial intelligence, there's now word that Anthropic's AI model Claude is significantly lending a hand in building its successor AI model. More on these stories, townhall.com.
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18: 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But we are still rounding out our week in Gotham City, New York, New York, and we're in the studios in New York. right downtown next to the Trinity Church, famous Trinity Church, where Alexander Hamilton is buried. You know Alexander Hamilton. He's the founding father who wrote a hip-hop Broadway musical. Still running, by the way. That's impressive. Listen, on this Friday, and on most Fridays, I'd love to, you know, touch base with you and find out what's going on in your life and where you think we are right now in this country, politically and what have you, on most of the topics that we've discussed today. You know, if you're too far off topic, we don't want to hear from you. I'll be honest with you. If you're calling for advice on how to make kimchi or other fermented cabbage dishes, I'm not your guy. Not the venue for that, although you can reach out to me privately on social media. That said, throughout the morning, love to take some calls here and there because we haven't taken many calls this week. 855-784-4255. 855-784-4255. Also, the reason I want to have you call in is because of the team that put together O'Connor and Company every morning, of course, our great executive producer, Heather Hunter, Guy and Paul and Alex. I'll be honest, Alex has the least amount to do. And Alex is responsible for screening your calls. And if I don't give out the phone number, 855-784-4255, and invite you to call in and join our conversation. Honestly, Alex gets lost. He starts browsing on the internet. He starts buying stuff on Amazon. It's not good for his budget or his bank account. So we got to get Alex. We got to put him to work, is what I'm saying. So call in, say hi to Alex, ask him about making fermented cabbage, either the German style or the Korean style, and then let us know what you'd like to talk about this morning. 855-784-2255. I appreciate that. Thank you. And Alex appreciates it, too, I'm sure. Also, Katie Gorka, she's the chairwoman of the Republican Party in Fairfax County. Early voting starts right now, Virginia. That's right. The midterms have officially begun. Today is the first day of voting. Katie Gorka will be joining us. We'll ask her about her husband, too, and whether, you know, he leaves the lid up, perhaps. We'll ask about that as well, Sebastian Gorka. But for those of you keeping score at home, too. Grady Williamson joins us in hour number two, president of Red River, and Ann McInerney, director of Respect for Life, because one of those issues facing Virginians at the ballot box, but also every American voting this year, is the disposition of the unborn. Also in our 8 o'clock hour, Bruce Blakeman will join us. He is the Republican candidate for governor in New York, and he has introduced the topic of September 11th terror attacks and terrorism in general, the security of New Yorkers, based on where the Democrat Party is going right now. A very powerful ad and a very powerful narrative from the Republican candidate for governor in New York, Bruce Blakeman. That's all coming up. But right now, I do want to focus still on terrorism and how, whether you're the governor of New York or whether you're a United States senator, our national security and our foreign policy is going to be paramount in your decision making and in your job. And even if a candidate who is running for Senate, I don't know, let's call him Hassan El-Sayed. Just hypothetically, we'll just make up a name. Or maybe Abdul Piker, you know, a name like that. And let's say you're hypothetically running for a fictional Senate seat in a state in the Midwest called, let's call it Swisconsin. No, how about Swishigan? That's what I meant, Swishigan. Let's just say, hypothetically, you're running for Senate, and all you want to do is talk about Medicare for all. All you want to do is talk about affordability. All you want to do is talk about getting corporate money out of politics and then putting money in the pockets. But, you know, stuff like that, affordability. This is really about affordability. You may want to talk about those things, Hassan El-Sayed. But the problem is, when you're a United States senator, you're not allowed to dictate what the agenda is, necessarily. Because if we suffer from a terrorist attack from a foreign enemy, even if you just want to talk about affordability that day, when we get attacked, we need to know how you'll respond. If we've got terrorists out there trying to murder us, and the United States military has to respond to defend the American people, well, I don't care what your agenda is. We're not going to talk about Medicare for all that day. We're going to talk about how you're going to vote to protect the American people. And so that's why, let's take the hypotheticals out of it. It's why Abdul El-Sayed, who cozies up to people who side with our mortal enemies, the terrorists, it's kind of relevant. It's kind of important. And yesterday, Hassan Piker, the Twitch streamer from California that Abdul El-Sayed really doesn't want to talk about, well, he gave us every reason to know why Abdul El-Sayed doesn't want to talk about him. Now, remember that whenever asked about Hassan Piker, he doesn't say, well, I don't agree with what he says. I think the guy's a lunatic. I think he's wrong about all of those things. Now, he doesn't say that. He says he doesn't want to talk about it. He says that nobody cares about it. And frankly, I think that it's not up to the candidate to decide what you care about. It's up to you to decide what you care about. The reason he doesn't want to talk about it is because it is politically devastating to him. For any normal human being that is voting in this election, especially normal human beings in Michigan. So, let's get right to it. Abdul Al-Sayed yesterday sits down with Alex Thompson of Axios for a wide-ranging discussion. And one of the salient questions that was asked by Mr. Thompson, who gets it right once in a while, had to do with comparing American foreign policy and our national security strategy on the planet versus those of Al-Qaeda. Here's clip 12. What did Hassan Piker, someone who is basically a blood brother to Abdul Al-Sayed, and I don't use the word blood lightly, here's what Hassan Piker had to say.
19: You once said that America is the top dog in terrorism.
20: Yes.
19: Do you think America then is worse than Al-Qaeda?
20: Pound for pound, as far as the number of deaths, yes, we have caused tremendous terror all around the world. I think that that is not only terror that we are waging on regular civilians in nations in the periphery, but it's also having consequences on ourselves. It's having dramatic consequences on the home front. One clear example of this is what we did in Minab, right? There's no distinction between blowing up a school, triple tapping it with Tomahawk missiles. If you're killing 140 schoolgirls, that is an act of terror. This doesn't mean that all Americans are terrorists, but the reality of the matter is we have to create an environment of accountability to ensure things like that never happen again.
18: By the way, I really appreciate him saying, by the way, this doesn't mean all Americans are terrorists. No, no, no. To be specific, he's not saying all Americans are terrorists. Good for him. He should get credit for that. Yeah, sure. No, what he's saying is the American military are terrorists. Let's just be clear. No, you and I, we didn't launch a Tomahawk missile into Iran that people are claiming, which we still don't have full evidence to support, that one of those rockets may have actually detonated at a school, which is on a military base for the Quds forces, by the way. The IRGC has a girls' school right there at their military base. That's what they do. They hide behind little children, these radical terrorists. But that said, the evidence doesn't 100% support this idea that during this military strike, collateral damage may have affected this girls' school. No, you didn't launch that rocket, but our United States military did. So to put a finer point on it, Hassan Piker is saying that our military are terrorists. In fact, worse terrorists than Al-Qaeda. If I may, this is a narrative that Abdul Al-Sayed has embraced and Zoran Mamdani has replaced, has put forth. And basically every Democrat who supports these people and draws allegiance with Zoran Mamdani, Abdul Al-Sayed, and Hassan Piker and all these other radicals, that, well, you know, listen, the reaction to 9/11 was actually worse than the terror attack itself. Can I just really lay this out here for you? Because we kind of have a lack of moral clarity in our political discussions these days, because Democrats are such cowards that they cannot stand up on moral grounds and tell lunatics like this to shut the hell up and sit in the corner and learn something. But when we are going about our daily lives and going to work and raising our children and just trying to put food on the table and contributing to our society, for instance, let's say we're going to work early in the morning on a beautiful September day in New York City in the World Trade Center, and then out of the blue, hijackers take a jumbo jet and slam that jet into the building, murdering everyone that it could touch, and then those resulting that were there to rescue those people, totaling about 3,000 innocent lives that were murdered by those terrorists. When Al-Qaeda does that to us, and then we retaliate and turn around and we go after them and we try to kill them and capture them and bring justice to them, and people who are living in the country harboring those terrorists, protecting those terrorists, or just aligned with those terrorists because the terrorists are hiding among them, if they end up getting killed when we retaliate against being attacked, that's not on us, pal. That's not our fault. That's not our thing. That's not us inflicting terror and violence into your neighborhood. It's us responding to the terror that you brought to our shores. If y'all just leave us alone, the U.S. military is not going to have to kill anybody. But if you mess with us like you did on 9/11, yeah, we're going to respond. Sorry, actually not sorry. And this false moral equivalence brought forth by these intellectual guiding lights of the Democrat Party like Hassan Piker, who say, well, you know, if you think about it, we're worse terrorists because we killed more people after the 9/11 attacks. You have the moral clarity of a preschooler. Actually, no. Preschoolers understand this better than you do. That when you're playing on the playground and a bully comes up and pushes you down. If you get up and you push them down harder, you're not at fault. It's the bully who started it. One of the things I hated the most about raising my children, my little toddlers, when I was at the park, was when one horrible child would come up and pick a fight with my son. My son responded, and some mom comes in and says, listen, I don't care who started it. I would step up and say, oh, I care who started it. Who started it is very important. More on Hassan Piker, the moral, intellectual godfather of the Democratic Party, coming up next.
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1: Yeah, I may have gone off on a bit of a rant there, pushing back on Hassan, but somebody's got to. You see, the reaction from Democrats yesterday, or from people in the media who are also Democrats, they were angry at Hassan Piker for saying this stuff out loud. Honestly, that was it's like, why are you being so stupid and actually saying what you believe so that everybody can hear it? I thought you wanted us to win. That was the media reaction over on MS Now and in other quarters of the left-wing media atmosphere. Or they're angry at Alex Thompson, the reporter from Axios, who, again, once in a while gets it right. He was one of the few who pointed out during the Biden presidency, hey, his brain doesn't quite seem right. But they ignored him and told him to shut up, too. They were angry at Alex Thompson yesterday. In fact, Alex went on his pal Jake Tapper's show. They co-wrote the book telling you all that Joe Biden's brain was mashed potatoes when we all knew that a year and a half before they decided to write a book about it. Yeah, that's right. Alex Thompson explained to Jake Tapper why he dared to come in and actually do some journalism. Here was the answer.
2: I mean, Hassan Piker, by his own admission, is a provocateur, says things that, you know, in case, you know, seem to incite political violence or at least suggest that. And, you know, I really pushed him on every single statement. And the reason I pushed him was because he is influential. He does have a real constituency on the left wing of the Democratic Party. It's why he has become a fixture in this midterm cycle. And he could even become a force in the future. And the Democratic Party, you know, officials at the very top are sort of, you know, a little bit in denial about his appeal. And they just hope he will go away. You heard that from Representative Debbie Dingell.
1: That's right. They hope he'll go away. They're not doing anything to make him go away. They're not telling him to go away. And it's because, as Abdullah Sayed has admitted in the past, they're terrified not just of Hassan Piker, but also the people that listen to him. See, this is exactly what the Democrat Socialists are going to do in the party for the Democrats. They wish the Marxists would go away. Stop saying all that communism stuff out loud, guys. We want you in the party. We want you to help us win. We want you to give us power so we can continue all our corrupt policies. But stop saying it out loud. Don't let everyone know that you're Marxist. Same deal. Same playbook. They're angry that the truth is coming out. And yes, Alex Thompson is correct. He is incredibly influential. Otherwise, they wouldn't hesitate to tell him to shut his pie hole. And they wouldn't hesitate, even more importantly, to say, I don't agree with any. This guy's a monster. I don't want to have anything to do with this monster. They won't do that. So Hassan Piker keeps talking. And then this clip comes out. Here's number 18. This is the question about our stance toward Iran in the Middle East. Take a listen very carefully. It takes a trained ear, but you might hear some moral equivalency here between the United States of America, the longest functioning constitutional republic that utilizes democracy on the planet, one of the shining guiding lights of truth, justice, and peace on the planet. You might hear some moral equivalency between our country and radical fundamentalist dictatorship theocracy, leading state sponsor of terror, Iran. Take a listen. You might hear it.
3: Do you think the Middle East would be more stable if Iran had a nuclear weapon?
4: I believe yes. I think that the Middle East would be more stable. Having said that, once again, I'm not advocating.
3: Do you think Iran should be free to build a nuclear weapon?
4: I think Iran, much like any other sovereign nation, has a right to defend itself, regardless of its domestic policies. My opinion on the matter is not dissimilar to what John Mersheimer has said, which is that in order to create regional stability in a world where mutually assured destruction is the only way for countries to have sovereignty, it's the same principle that I apply to Ukraine as well. Countries that would have nuclear arms in an age of nuclear proliferation are the only countries that can generate true sovereignty. Now, having said that, do I want Iran to have nuclear arms? No, but I also don't want America or Russia or China to have nuclear arms either.
3: Do you think the Middle East would be more stable if Iran had a nuclear weapon?
4: I believe yes. I think that the Middle East would be more stable. Having said that, once again, I'm not advocating. I'm not trying to send Iran enriched nuclear uranium, nuclear grade enriched uranium. But with respect to Iran, I think the nuclear conversation
1: is
4: a distraction.
1: You know, are we up against it right here for Relief Factor, or do I have one more minute? 30, thank you. Let me just say, the good follow-up here, and Alex did a fine job, good questions. Follow-up would be, wait a second, if you think it would be more stable if Iran had a nuclear weapon, then why wouldn't you advocate giving them enriched uranium? I mean, if you know American history, you will know that during the Cold War, the Rosenbergs delivered nuclear secrets that gave the Soviet Unions the plans for a hydrogen bomb. 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
7: SRN News, I'm Rich Thomason in Washington. Vigil in Los Angeles last evening for the 5 people killed in 2 crashes, the first involving an L.A. Metro bus and an SUV, second crash, TV News helicopter that was covering the bus crash. Meanwhile, the woman who allegedly triggered the deadly chain of events is facing murder, DUI, and other charges. President Trump is telling Axios that he is considering a possible resumption of large-scale attacks on Iran. President says the Kennedy Center could wind up being ripped down if renovation work does not go ahead. He says the aging structure in Washington is in very, very bad shape, very dangerous shape. Amid all of the hand-wringing over artificial intelligence, there's word that Anthropic's AI model Claude is significantly helping to build its successor. Whilst the Dow futures are up more than 30 points, this is SRN News.
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1: Well, I am thrilled that I asked you to come in and tell me what's on your mind and to get Alex Stark busy there on the call screening. And we've got Scott in California, Radu in Potomac. We got Cardi. Is that the Cardi in Lancaster? Does Cardi B live in Lancaster? I'm not sure, but it could be Cardi B. And Will in New Jersey lining up here, and we will touch base with you in mere moments. Larry O'Connor here on O'Connor and Company in the Relief Factor Studios. Joining us right now, speaking of Relief Factor, it is Katie Gorka. Katie Gorka is the chairwoman of the Republican Party in Fairfax. And if I remember right, you're a big fan of Sleep Factor, which you got to get a good night's sleep when you're the chairwoman of the Republican Party. Good morning, Katie. Thanks for joining us.
19: Good morning, Larry. I'm also actually a fan of Relief Factor, so yes.
1: That's right. Got your husband back on his feet again, and now there's no stopping him. Listen, Katie, today is the day, right? Where everyone says, oh, the election's coming up in 6 weeks. No, the election starts now, doesn't it?
19: Isn't it crazy, Larry? We don't have COVID, but we still have 45 days of early voting. And yes, you're right. It starts today. We've got it at three locations in Fairfax County. The Fairfax Government Center, Mount Vernon, and North County Government Center all have early voting today.
1: Listen, I want to talk about some very specific candidates and issues that affect the people of Virginia, but also a lot of these issues, of course, and the candidates that we're looking at in Virginia, that's very much reflective on some of the high-profile key races all across the country, Katie. So I think that you're not only speaking for the Republican Party in Fairfax County, but sort of what Republicans need to be doing coast to coast right now. Let's start with the Senate. Because we do have a high-profile senator running for re-election. Last I checked, Mark Warner, didn't he promise he was only going to run for two terms back when he first ran for Senate?
19: I think that was so long ago he forgot he said it, because, yes, he is running again, and, yes, he had made that promise.
1: Yeah. We interviewed Bert Misuzua, an incredible patriot, retired general from the United States Army. How is that race going right now? Because Warner has all the money. He's got all the media behind him. This is Davy and the Goliath.
19: Yeah, it is. And, you know, Virginia is a challenge. But I will say, I think a lot of people are really dismayed by the direction of the Democrat Party. And even Mark Warner will not disavow the crazy wing of his party. And so, as Mike Johnson has been saying, the decision is coming down to one of common sense versus crazy. And I think that's what you've got here, too.
1: You know, it's funny that Mark Warner constantly presents himself as a moderate. And again, boy, talk about indicative of every single U.S. Senate race coast to coast, right? The microcosm in Virginia, as usual, where Mark Warner likes to pretend he's a moderate, likes to pretend he's reasonable, likes to pretend he's not one of the crazies. But even he won't step out and say this Hassan Piker guy, who, I mean, I don't know if you were listening just now, he thinks that the Middle East would be more stable if Iran had a nuclear weapon. And if more stable means annihilating the state of Israel, I guess he's got a point. But Mark Warner won't even bring himself to say that that's Looney Tunes.
19: I know. Larry, this is what's really alarming, is that even the sort of formerly, let's quote, moderate Democrats will not disavow this hard left faction of the party. And I'm telling you, it's going to drag the Democrat Party down into the dirt, because normal sensible Americans are not going to vote for this. They don't want to be told, like what Hassan Piker just said, that the United States is a worse terrorist than Al-Qaeda.
1: Yeah. Early voting starts right now in, well, not right now, in what? 25 minutes in Fairfax
19: no,
1: County.
19: No,
1: and all
19: no. Later at 9. It actually
1: oh, at 9?
19: Yes.
1: I apologize.
19: Oh, no. Actually, I'm even wrong. I'm sorry. It's so confusing. In Fairfax, it starts at 8 a.m., and at the two other, Mount Vernon and North County, it starts at 1 p.m. today.
1: Got it. You can get that information, of course, at the Fairfax County Republican Party website, but also those three locations, the Fairfax County Government Center in Fairfax, the Mount Vernon Governmental Center in Alexandria, and the North County Governmental Center in Reston, Virginia. Speaking of how there are no moderates anymore in the Democratic Party, Abigail Spanberger, who, of course, famously ran as a moderate, too. You know, all these Democrats run as moderates in Virginia, and then they show their true colors. She is has helped shepherd this constitutional amendment for the Commonwealth of Virginia having to do with abortion, and it may be, if not the most radical, it matches the most radical pro-abortion agenda of any state in the union. This is what Andrew Cuomo did when he was governor up in New York. But the difference is she wants to enshrine it in the Constitution. Lay out exactly what this amendment does.
19: Yeah, so I think the thing that's most alarming for voters, I mean, even for those who feel that abortion should be allowed, which it is, Virginia already has one of the most lax abortion laws in the country. You can get an abortion, no questions, till 26 weeks. But the things that are really concerning for people are that it eliminates parental notification for minor girls, and it eliminates restrictions to allow for full-term abortions. It also takes away a lot of the checks and balances on doctors and providers. Like, you know, they cannot be held accountable in the way they were before. I mean, these are things that just don't even make sense, right?
1: Yeah. Katie, the get out the vote is incredibly important in this election. I keep making the point that if every voter who voted for Donald Trump in Virginia, and that's in a year where he didn't even win the state of Virginia, right? Kamala Harris won Virginia in 2024 based on the final vote tally. But if every Republican who voted for Donald Trump in that losing cause had voted for Winsome Sears last year, she would be governor right now. The votes are there in this election to shock the world. So what are you doing to get that vote out there?
19: Yeah, I think honestly the most important thing is just educating voters. These amendments are particularly tricky because, you know, a lot of people in the mushy middle, they support abortion, right? And so, but I don't think they realize that this would take away, you know, parental notification, for example, or take away the state's control over the providers. So it's really a question of educating voters. And especially, you know, Larry, here in Fairfax County, we have such a diverse population. We are 30% foreign born. But the interesting thing is for so many of the first generation residents of Fairfax County, on values, they are aligned with the Republicans, right? They don't like these things either. So it's a question of reaching into those communities and also with newer communities, helping them understand that a lot of times these kind of local elections, you can sort of call this a more local issue rather than a presidential race. In a lot of ways, these are almost more important to your day-to-day life than the big presidential elections. So getting people out to vote.
1: Oh, but you know that better than anyone, Katie, and I talk about it all the time here on the program. There's a reason why we focus so much on school board issues in Fairfax County and Montgomery County and Frederick County and all the places around here, because what happens locally, what happens in your neighborhood oftentimes has a bigger impact on your life than what's happening in the White House. That is, and by the way, that's by design. That's how our founders wanted it to be. So given that, I mean, how are, before we get into some of the local races and where the House of Representatives is going to be tilted there in Virginia, I would like to address something that a lot of people are concerned about, especially Republicans, and that has to do with election integrity. There are concerns about non-citizens registered to vote in Fairfax County and across the Commonwealth of Virginia. What do we know about that, and what's being done about that?
19: Oh, huge, huge important question. I'm so glad you asked that. In fact, I just had an article in the Federalist about this. You know, the Fairfax County Board of Elections referred hundreds of people to the prosecutor's office because they were registered to vote as non-citizens. Not a single thing happened. And because these prosecutions aren't happening, the mainstream media loves to say, oh, non-citizen voting is not an issue. But I tell you what, this administration is all over it. I know John Solomon's been working really hard. He's going to be coming out with more information about the security breaches, all kinds of things, the ways that China and Iran and others have meddled in our elections. So this is super, super important. And all I can say is, you know, it's a tough one because of the divisions between federal and state responsibility.
1: Yeah.
19: We know for a fact non-citizens have voted in Virginia. It's known. They haven't been prosecuted, though, and so therefore we're kind of over a barrel right now.
1: Can you let people know, and I'm sorry for throwing it at you, but this often happens during early voting and certainly on election day, that we get inundated with phone calls here on the program, Katie, of people who see stuff that seems shady, that seems like it's violating regular basic election integrity protocols, and they don't know what to do. They don't know who to talk to. They don't know who to report it to. Do you know where they should go? Is there any sort of helpful information on the RNC's website or on your website? What should people do when they see stuff?
19: I would say people should 100% email us at the Fairfax GOP.
1: Okay.
19: It's super easy, info@fairfaxgop.com. And because there are so many different groups that work on it, and there are different angles for working on it, and there are different types of cases. I mean, for certain cases, we can actually refer them to the Department of Justice, and they will potentially investigate. I will say, since 2020, our country has developed an incredibly robust sort of volunteer sector, nonprofit sector around election integrity. But different people handle different things. So the easiest way is people can reach out to us and we'll direct them to the right place.
1: Excellent. All right. Katie Gorka, chairwoman of the Republican Party in Fairfax County. Any closing remarks here as it's game on now starting today for early voting and what you want? Because Republicans, generally speaking, historically, famously, don't participate in early voting. They like to wait until Election Day. What is the preference for the party at this point, given the rules that we have in front of us?
19: Yeah, again, we tend to say, you know, as long as these are the rules, let's play by these rules, let's vote early so that we can get back into power to change the rules, so we can get rid of this ridiculous 45 days of early voting. But I'm just going to say this is a hugely important election. I think especially these amendments are just crazy that they want to put full-term abortion, no parental notification into the Virginia Constitution. But across the board, what the Democrats are pushing now, it's so not pro-American, in line with supporting freedom and prosperity. So people have to vote.
1: Thank you, Katie Haiti. Great talking with you. We'll talk to you again, I'm sure, before Election Day. But get work. I know it's going to be busy for you. So keep up the great work.
19: Thanks, Larry.
1: 855-784-4255, 855-784-4255. We'll get to your calls. And if you're in Virginia and you're heading out to vote today, I'd love to hear from you as well, or coast to coast on the Salem Radio Network, 855-784-4255. We're going to get to your calls in just a moment. But first, football is back. What a game last night. High scoring, by the way. And even if I'm a Lions fan, it was fun to watch, even though we lost that one. But whether it's Thursday night football or Friday night lights in high school, Saturday college football, go Navy this Saturday, or, of course, pro Sundays. Solaire tailgate infrared grills set up fast and they heat up quickly. I'm talking only 3 minutes to searing hot temperatures. Just like the big backyard Solaires that I've got at my house, a Solaire grill will make you the master of the tailgate with the juiciest, most flavorful food in the parking lot. 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
1: Good morning, and we've got more on Hassan Piker and Abdul Al-Sayed and the media and all of that stuff. We'll be talking about it all morning long. But we just talked about the midterms, the fact that early voting starts. This is ridiculous. September 18th, and early voting is starting in the Commonwealth of Virginia. And, of course, the midterms are top of mind. We're going to be covering it like nowhere else. No other radio station that you listen to is going to cover these midterm elections the way we will. No other cable network or streaming video service, if you're watching us on Salem News Channel. This is your place to be. For clear and concise, forthright, and yes, conservative perspective. We don't hide who we're rooting for. When you watch Dana, we're going to show you Dana Bash on CNN. When you watch CNN, when you watch ABC News, you know who they're rooting for, but they'll lie to you and they won't tell you. No, we'll be honest about it at least. You betcha we have an agenda. You betcha we have a perspective because we love this country. I'm not going to sit here and equivocate and say, well, you know, Hassan Piker's got a point. We're just as bad as Al-Qaeda. No, sorry. I don't think you're looking for that kind of analysis right now. So as we focus on these midterms, I just want you to know you've got a place to go to get the information, to get the facts, to get, you know, all sides of the conversation, sure. But you'll hear our perspective and our ideas presented from our perspective, a perspective that you and I share, I hope. And that brings us to Radu and Potomac, who I know I've been talking to Radu and Potomac for over a decade here on our flagship station, WMAL. Radu hates communism. He loves America. He loves freedom. And yet he is worried about these midterms. And that's why I want to talk to Radu first out. Good morning, Radu. Thanks for calling in. What's on your mind?
2: Good morning. Yes, I've been talking to you for about 14 years, ever since you were with Brian in the mornings.
1: That's
2: anyway.
1: Right.
2: Yes, you're right about all those things. I do come from communism, and for somebody that comes from a place like that, you can only 95% of Eastern Europeans are Republicans. But anyway, I am very concerned about these midterms, and I think that, unfortunately, we're going to lose both the House and the Senate, and I hope I'm dead wrong.
1: I do,
2: but
1: too.
2: I think in many ways it is our fault, and it's Trump's fault, because we picked candidates which we put ourselves in the top position.

0: position. And Texas is number one.
1: Okay.
0: Cornyn would have easily beaten Talafrico. And I think Talafrico will beat Paxton because Paxton is an incredibly flawed candidate. I think he's about as flawed as the guy in Maine was.
1: Okay.
0: Right? To me, as a man,
1: well,
0: when you cheat on your wife, shows the lowest character point there is.
1: Well, all right, let me jump in here and I'll let you respond. First of all, to compare him to a guy who has a Nazi tattoo and actually physically abused women is really beyond the pale, Radu. So there's no comparison there, number one. Number two, I disagree that John Cornyn would have beaten Talarico easily. We'll never know that for sure. But let me just say, given the chance to beat Ken Paxton, John Cornyn couldn't do it. Twice he had the opportunity in the primary and in the runoff, and he wasn't able. And you can't say it's because of Trump's endorsement, because Trump's endorsement came like 3 days before the runoff election day. He was going to lose to Ken Paxton, and I would argue if you can't beat Ken Paxton, who you are saying is a bad guy and a flawed candidate, I don't think you're going to be able to beat James Talarico. But finally and most importantly, Radu, if you're a voter in Texas right now, and you're choosing, and you hate socialism, you hate Marxism, and you hate the radical left, and the things that they will do, specifically with our children, and the transgender agenda that James Talarico seems to adore and love, as flawed a candidate as Ken Paxton is in his personal life, between those two, which of the candidates is going to support those radical ideas, support Marxism, support the communist shift in the Democrat Party and the outrageous transgender agenda, and which candidate, flawed as he though he may be, you know is going to do everything he can in his power in the Senate to stop that garbage from happening? The choice seems pretty clear, doesn't it?
0: I would vote for Paxton. I understand that because I would only vote for a Republican. I'm talking about the state of Texas, which is very religious, is very church-going, and I think they're going to have a major problem with that. And again,
1: Radu,
0: I hope I'm wrong.
1: James Talarico says that Jesus is a drag queen or something like that. You're making my point for me. Why do you think that you are in Potomac, Maryland, Radu, why do you think you have a more clear-headed focus on conservative principles and ideas and policies than somebody in Texas?
0: I understand your point, and like I said, I'm just very concerned, and
1: I am
0: hope
1: too.
0: I'm wrong, and I hope we're going to win them both, but I am very concerned. And, you know, we talked about one state. There's Michigan. There's Maine. There's Alaska. Mm-hmm. I mean, North Carolina. You know that when a guy like Kennedy comes and tells you that I'm going to go this weekend to campaign in Nebraska, Iowa, and Kansas.
1: Yeah.
0: And he even tells you, he said, look, we're probably going to win them, but the sad thing is that we have to go and spend money and waste time there. That's very telling.
1: Radu, listen, you're not wrong, and you've heard that here on the program as well, but also, I'm going to, and thank you for the call, Radu. I do appreciate it, brother. But let me just say, at the same time that is happening, you need to look at two things to keep yourself from being an Eeyore Republican and only have that cloudy, rainy cloud over your head all day long. Number one, it's true, Republicans are spending money in states that they would prefer not to, but we have the money to spend. The Democrats don't. We have more money by a factor of about 15 to 1, number one. And number two, Democrats are now spending money in New Hampshire, in Michigan, and in Minnesota. Three states that they currently hold in the Senate that they would really rather not have to spend money in. But because of the candidates they nominated, they are now on the defensive, and they're going to lose one, if not two, maybe all three of those races. So for every dark cloud you find, I'm going to find that sunbeam trying to peek through, Radu. Keep listening. 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
6: Breaking news this hour from Town Hall. Armeth Thomason. Saying the Kennedy Center is in very bad, dangerous shape, President Trump says it may have to be demolished if renovation work doesn't proceed. Federal judge is ordering 30 days' notice before any major physical changes to the building are made, and that would include demolition.
7: President Trump has talked about that possibility. He wants his name on the building if there are repairs.
8: I think that the Trump administration should certainly have recognition.
7: A top Kennedy Center official says the building will be closed for about 7 days to deal with public safety risks from structural deterioration. This is North Carolina Republican Senator Tom Tillis.
9: I think it's absurd. Abolishing or demolishing a memorial, a worldwide known venue for art.
7: A judge blocked putting the president's name on the Kennedy Center. Ed Donahue, Washington.
6: President Trump tells Axios he is considering a possible resumption of large-scale attacks on Iran. A government-orchestrated anti-American protest in Tehran today. Hundreds of thousands turned out. Gas prices continue to climb. Today's AAA national average, gallon of regular, $4.46, up several cents from yesterday. Diesel, it's a record $6.44 per gallon. He represented Arizona in Congress for close to three decades. Former Senator John Kyle has died at age 84.
10: Kyle had dementia. Kyle remained a reliable Republican vote throughout his career, spanning a drastic transformation of his party from Ronald Reagan's presidency to President Donald Trump's first term. He shaped landmark water policy and guided the confirmation of Trump-nominated U.S. Supreme Court Justice Brett Kavanaugh, both as a lobbyist and a senator. John Scott reporting.
6: On Wall Street, the Dow futures 40 points higher. NASDAQ futures up 133. More on these stories at townhall.com.
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6: A powerful bomb has exploded at a mosque near a building housing police officers in northwestern Pakistan. Authorities say the blast killed at least seven people, wounded about 30 others. One senior rescue official says the bombing occurred today in a province that borders Afghanistan, adding that most of those wounded were worshippers. The victims taken to a nearby hospital, where authorities declared an emergency to handle the influx of casualties. Local police say the explosion was strong enough to badly damage nearby shops and homes. Shooting at a high school in the southern Philippines, two 14-year-old students, the teen gunmen, are dead. Local government and police officials say at least 10 people were wounded in the attack. Police have secured the campus. They're now coordinating with school officials and medical responders. A local governor says the two students killed were a boy and a girl. Authorities investigating the gunman's possible connection to a true crime community, as reported by the gunman's best friend. Townhall.com. You can't do this to a member of Congress, and if you do, there are consequences.
12: A man who sprayed vinegar at Representative Ilhan Omar during a town hall pled guilty to assaulting a U.S. officer and was sentenced to 14 months in prison plus 3 years of supervised release.
13: I don't know.
12: During the January incident, Anthony Kazmierczak jumped up from the audience to spray liquid from a syringe at Omar, saying she was splitting Minnesota apart.
13: Fear and intimidation doesn't work on me.
12: The 56-year-old has been diagnosed with Parkinson's disease. He apologized for scaring the Minnesota Democrat and said his troubles with insurance companies and prison had exacerbated his ailments. Judge Joan Erickson said Kazmierczak knew what he did was terrifying and noted he had secured tickets to the town hall weeks in advance. I'm Jennifer King.
6: In-person voting for this year's crucial midterm elections is beginning, ushering in the final 6 weeks for Americans to decide who they trust to lead Congress. More on these stories, townhall.com.
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1: It is a Friday, the 18th day of September, and early voting begins now in the Commonwealth of Virginia. I think that's the first official voting that's begun. Might be some other states that are jumping on board with the early voting, too, because, you know, Democrats. But we want to hear from you at 855-784-4255. It's O'Connor and Company. I'm Larry O'Connor. 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Then we're back in Washington, D.C., where we belong. A lot coming up in the program, and including your calls at 855-784-4255. Coming up later in this hour, we've got Amy McInerney. She is the director of Respect Life. This is the Office of Marriage, Family, and Respect Life out of the Catholic Diocese of Arlington. As we've mentioned, the Catholic Diocese here in Northern Virginia getting engaged right now in this upcoming election where early voting begins on a couple of very important issues. They'll accuse us of fighting the culture wars, but no, we're just defending the culture against the war that they are waging against us. We're going to get into that coming up a little bit later in the program. Right now, though, take a listen or watch, if you're on the video stream, to this remarkable trailer for an event that's happening in Washington, D.C. this weekend, today. It's like Shark Tank meets The Apprentice, and it's all to help this country, this economy. It's a cool event here. Take a listen to this.
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0: defenses. You go all the way.
1: Main Street job creators are building American strength. And this is all about celebrating our Main Street job creators, the welders, the machinists who build America.
0: They never give up. They have no quit.
2: All right, now that is that's a promo for the $1 million pitch competition. And no, that did not come from, you know, a television network or the production company that does The Apprentice. That's from the Small Business Administration, because this is actually a competition for $1 million for the best entrepreneurial idea. And the finalists are in town in Washington, D.C. I don't know if you heard, the judges are Grant Cardone, the private equity fund manager, Joe Gebbia, he's the guy who founded Airbnb, and as you heard, Nicki Minaj. Because, of course, Nicki Minaj, hosted by our friend Dean Cain. And one of the finalists joins us right now. He represents a company out of Wyoming called Red River. His name is Grady Williamson. And Grady, welcome to D.C. and congratulations on being a finalist.
3: Hey, thanks, Larry. Appreciate you having me on. We're excited to be here.
2: I don't know. Are you trying to sway the judges here with this appearance? Dean Cain loves this show. I don't know about Nicki. We got to find out if Nicki listens. What is your pitch? What is your idea that has brought you this close to getting this $1 million funding?
3: Yeah, so really we're about American manufacturing and providing a critical infrastructure. So we're just trying to showcase our company, where we've come from, our story, and I think they'll resonate with the story. We're just excited to be here, excited to be a part of it, and was kind of surprised to hear that they were going to have celebrity judges. That was a kind of a twist they threw in at the end.
2: Yeah.
3: From the time that we originally applied. So it's kind of growing from what it started to where it is today. But, yeah, we're excited to be here and excited to show our company. So.
2: Listen, just a thought, you might want to come up with an impromptu rap or something, throw a little hip-hop beat onto it as you give the pitch.
3: Right.
2: So Red River is based in Gillette, Wyoming. You manufacture pressure vessels, prefabricated systems used in the energy, mining, water treatment, aerospace, and data center industries. Make an idiot, news guy like me understand exactly what you do here. What is Red River doing? What are you pitching today?
3: Sure. So what we do is, like you said, pressure vessels is our main thing. And what a pressure vessel is basically a steel tank. So we're welding steel tanks together. And they're used in critical infrastructure, water treatment, clean water, energy, and data centers. So from technology to water, energy, we're in some of the main critical markets in the U.S., yeah.
2: Well, and this is the kind of thing, it appears, that either you can't get from, China or with cheap labor down in Mexico, or even if you could, you might not want to if you're dealing with a critical infrastructure here in America. This is the kind of thing we want Americans to be doing. Am I wrong?
3: No, you're absolutely correct, and that's the mission we're on, is to bring American manufacturing back. The current administration's also trying to do that, so we're mission aligned on that.
2: So what happens now? You're going to give the pitch. You're going to present yourself to these entrepreneurs. And yes, Nicki Minaj. Actually, I shouldn't keep talking. Nicki Minaj is an entrepreneur, too. She came out of nowhere, out of poverty, and she's made herself quite a successful career as well. So you're going to pitch this. Summarize exactly what your message is here for the judges as to why you should win this $1 million competition.
3: Yeah, so one of the judging criteria is because, like you stated in the intro, is this is put on by the SBA, and the SBA is really, part of their original judging criteria, and it'll carry over into the live event, is just, companies that are an example that have used the government program as it was designed, and that was our success story, like in COVID 2020.
2: Yeah.
3: That was one of the toughest times we've ever seen, and we utilized the SBA. It kept our company afloat. It kept a team of people together who are now, a critical part of the company moving it forward. So, showcasing the story is going to be told. Marshall Sassy, our CEO, is the one that's going to be presenting live. Myself and his co-founder, his brother, Riley, are going to be in attendance at the event. So, basically just telling our story and really our pitch on bringing American manufacturing back, and that we are a critical part of critical infrastructure in this country, or we're a piece of it, I should say.
2: Well, and I've got to think, by the way, thousands of companies have applied to compete for this. And when you give your pitch, honestly, you've already won, it appears to me, because even if you don't end up taking home the biggest prize in this whole thing, you're going to be in front of all of these other government agencies as well as military interests, you know, out of the Pentagon, who, you know, they're going to be looking at companies like yours anyway to fulfill contract needs as well. So that's a big part of this, too, just getting the platform in Washington to be able to show off what you guys do and let them know that there are American manufacturers who are able to bring to the table exactly what the government needs.
3: Yeah, absolutely. Yeah, we've already won either way, but we're going for the big win. We're going for first prize. And but like you said, I mean, we're just humbled to be able to be a part of it. I mean, a small company from Wyoming, a place some people have probably never even been or heard of, you know.
2: Yeah.
3: Just to be there to have the presence on such a big stage in front of a huge audience, like you say, I mean, there's the exposure from this is going to be huge in itself. It's a win. So.
2: Department of Agriculture, Commerce, Labor, State Department, Air Force, Army, Navy, Department of Energy, EPA, General Services Administration. Actually, they have a big budget there at GSA. Nuclear Regulatory Commission. They're all participating federal agencies in this thing, as well as support from corporations, too, who are sort of part of this entire event. But it's so Trump. Dude, you're, I mean, it's not like you're doing some sort of, you know, like RFP situation. You're just putting through the paperwork and waiting to hear back. You're actually doing a reality show competition. There's going to be an audience. This thing's going to be streamed and put out as a production next month. Are you prepared for that?
3: Yeah, I am. I guess, like I said, Marshall's the one that's going to be doing the live event. He's been preparing for a while. They've really brought him in, you know, getting ready for a live production. They're really preparing for this thing. So,
2: amazing.
3: I think it'll be a big success. They've put a lot of work into it. And, yeah, we're excited and we're ready.
2: So. I want to point out to anyone in the listening area here in Washington, D.C., on our flagship MAL, there is an audience, but it's not open to the public. It's going to be at the Ronald Reagan building downtown. It's already sort of a closed invite only thing, but they're doing a whole production of it. You might see Nicki Minaj downtown if you guys are hanging out by the mall today. And then we'll wait to see the finished product. Grady Williamson, president of Red River, participating in this, the $1 million pitch. This is part of Freedom 250. It's the SBA and Kelly Loeffler putting it on. And Grady, good luck today. Godspeed. Like I said, you're already a winner, but it'd be pretty cool to take home the top prize.
3: Yeah, absolutely. Thanks, Larry. Yeah, we're looking forward to it, and we hope we can take the big win home, but either way, we're excited to be a part of it.
2: Amazing. All right, thank you, man. Good luck. That's Red River out of Gillette, Wyoming, and again, only Trump would do this. You know, Freedom 250, want to draw attention to American entrepreneurs and American manufacturing and what we do here in the country. Guys, come up with some ideas. And somebody said, hey, how about a reality show where people make a pitch like Shark Tank and The Apprentice, and then there's a celebrity and they pick a winner. And, well, damned if they're not doing it. They're doing it today. We'll tell you who won. I don't know. They might keep the winner like a secret until they actually release the show. Which is going to be released in October, but we'll keep our eyes out for it. Keep it here, 855-784-4255. More to come.
4: The midterms are almost here, and Republicans could be in deep trouble. Polls show Democrats leading in key races. Tonight, Rob Finnerty on Newsmax reveals the growing threat from the DSA and the radical left. With less than 60 days to go, Finnerty says it's time for the GOP to hit the panic button. The House may go, and control of the Senate is up for grabs. Gas prices, mortgage rates, health care, and out-of-control national debt. Americans are angry, and the progressive left wants total control of Congress. Tallarico, El Sayed, AOC, Bernie Sanders. Finnerty reveals President Trump's secret plan to fight back and what you can do to help him. Don't miss Finnerty tonight at 8 p.m. Eastern on Newsmax. 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
2: 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But also, you're in Bloomington, Illinois at 92.9 The Cities, Talk FM The Cities. Love that station, and we're proud to be the morning show there now in Bloomington, Illinois. Good morning, Larry. What's on your mind today?
13: Good morning. Several subjects. Of course, you've had interesting shows so far, all the different callers. I want to throw something out here. I used to live not too far from Gillette, Wyoming, just right down the road to Douglas, Wyoming.
2: Oh, where our guy from Red River was just joining us. Yeah.
13: And back when I lived there, Gillette was mainly a bunch of house trailers. It's changed a lot. Now, on to my question. I wish that the Republicans would get a little more animated, and it's sad that we have to have John Fetterman call the Democrats out. We have to have a lifelong Democrat who lost her son and daughter-in-law to an illegal immigrant who was given a CDL license by the state of California.
2: Mm-hmm.
13: Unfortunately, I'm a little familiar with this. There are a lot of CDL drivers that are illegal immigrants, and they cause a lot of wrecks, and they kill a lot of American citizens. And yet, do you see very many people on the evening news that talk about this? I can answer that, zero.
2: Well, certainly not on the evening news, because we know that they have an agenda and they don't want to point out the reality, the deadly, devastating reality of these policies that give out. The sanctuary policies across the board are deadly and horrible and end up with American citizens being killed. But these commercial driver's license that were issued by states like California, Minnesota, and others, absolutely devastating and horrible. We do draw focus to it. And you're referring to testimony, I believe it was 2 days ago, in a House Oversight Committee about these policies. And that lifelong Democrat, that woman who lost her son in California, said that she was ashamed of her own party. Republicans do need to talk about it more. But frankly, I'll tell you, Larry, when a Democrat calls out their own, it actually, that's more newsworthy. That's why it gets more attention when John Fetterman. It's not like Republicans aren't doing it, but it is more newsworthy and does get more attention when a Democrat does it. And I will tell you also, and I'll let you have the last word here, Republicans are just now rolling out their ads for these midterms after the Democrats have had a one-sided conversation for a while. I've seen some of them, and in the key districts and states where it matters, they are focusing on these policies in particular, how the Democrats' embrace of criminal illegal aliens is killing American citizens, and they will not back down from it. So you're going to see it. I assure you, I've seen the ads already.
13: Well, I live in Illinois, of course, and we have a governor who's only 180 pounds, and he's 5'10". If you believe that, I've got 40 acres.
2: Wait a minute. Did you say 180? I think it might be 380 pounds for Jabba Pritzker over there.
13: 80 pounds in the second grade, so...
2: Yes,
13: anyway,
2: exactly.
13: this governor is taking credit for pulling the state out of debt. The only way he was managed to do that was when Biden was president. The federal government pulled us out of debt.
2: Right.
13: This guy has done nothing, but you'll never see anybody, you know, call him out on it. And Illinois is ripe for the picking. I mean, when I moved here in the early 80s, we were unanimous for Ronald Reagan. I mean, you know,
2: yeah.
13: Hello. And,
2: well,
13: I don't know why we can't turn that around again.
2: So was California. We are in a different country than the mid-80s, sadly. But we can turn it around. We just need to hold true to what we believe in and make sure we keep nominating candidates who are fearless and able to send that message as well. Larry in Bloomington, thank you for calling in, 92.9 The Cities. Thank you so much. Great talking with you. Real fast, I just saw this. Speaking of the 80s, Toys R Us is back. Have you seen this? It's a big deal. Toy stores in general are now making a comeback, but apparently it's because adults now account for 55% of all toy sales. So because adults refuse to grow up and they're buying toys, there's now people who have purchased the brand and they're now expanding, biggest expansion in years. There's going to be 120 new Toys R Us stores out there because of adults loving their toys. But here's the thing. Adults, when they're buying, aren't they going to prefer to buy things online and not actually go? Toy stores are for kids, so they can go and get excited about toys and maybe even play with some toys that are out in the little bin area there and stuff like that. And also for parents who are out at the mall and shopping and then they want to give their kids a break, so you go into the toy store for 30 minutes and then you come back out and continue doing real shopping. Is this really going to work? I don't know. We'll take a look at it. We'll keep an eye on it. But toy stores are fun. 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
15: With SRN News, I'm Rich Thomason in Washington. Saying the Kennedy Center is in very bad, dangerous shape, President Trump says it may have to be demolished if renovation work doesn't go ahead. Federal judge is ordering 30 days notice before any major physical changes to the building are made, and that would include demolition. The president tells Axios that he's considering a possible resumption of large-scale attacks on Iran. A government-orchestrated anti-American protest in Tehran today, hundreds of thousands turned out. Gas prices continue to rise. Today's AAA national average, a gallon of regular, $4.46. It's up several cents from yesterday. He represented Arizona in Congress for almost three decades, first in the House, then in the Senate. Former Senator John Kyle has died at the age of 84. On Wall Street this morning, stock futures are higher. The Dow futures up 32. More details, srnnews.com.
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2: 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O'Connor and Company, good morning. Thanks for letting us start your day the right way. Thanks for letting us ride shotgun with you, whatever you're doing this morning. This just in, by the way, breaking. We'll try to get more details, but it's official now. Warren Buffett has stepped down as the chairman of Berkshire Hathaway. He had mentioned that he would be doing this, but it is official as of today. He will remain the chairman emeritus. His son, Howard, Nepo kid, Nepo baby, Howard Buffett will take over the company, Berkshire Hathaway, now, without Warren Buffett as their chairman. That's kind of a big deal. What a career, what a story Warren Buffett is. Coming up later in this program, in our third hour, which begins in just 30 minutes, we'll speak with Bruce Blakeman. He is the Republican candidate for governor in New York. And that race is tightening, as I told you all the races would right about now. And in that race, he is making the September 11th terror attacks a major focus of the discussion there, considering the shifting winds in New York when it comes to the Democratic Party and what they stand for, and Kathy Hochul in particular. She's trying to do a fancy dance there between the extremists in her party. Bruce Blakeman is sort of pointing that out. We'll talk to him coming up in 30 minutes. But right now, though, I spoke earlier this week about the extraordinary statement made by Bishop Burbidge of the Arlington, Northern Virginia Diocese of the Catholic Church here. Not only his statement, but the statement that he had every priest in every parish read this last Sunday, because it had to do with two initiatives on the ballot in Virginia this election day, starting today. Voting begins today in Virginia. But it was actually one of the most forthright, clear statements I've ever heard from a Catholic bishop in America, specifically having to do with an upcoming election. It was not partisan. It was not about a candidate, but it was about an issue. And it was very clear about where the Catholic Church stands on this and what practicing Catholics in good standing with the Church must be compelled to agree with when it comes to their vote. And we wanted to talk about this with the bishop. We're hoping to get him on. In the meantime, director of Respect Life, Office of Marriage, Family, and Respect Life at the Catholic Diocese of Arlington, works for the bishop. She joins us now, Amy McInerney. And Amy, thank you so much for joining us. And I hope I'm not gushing too much about your boss, but I'm kind of jealous. I wish I lived in the diocese.
22: Well, come on down, and good morning. Thank you so much for the opportunity to join you and brag about my bishop and his holy boldness as he leads his flock.
2: Holy boldness is a great way to put it. I do want to talk about the man himself and how he leads the flock in Northern Virginia in a moment. But first, let's get to these very important issues and what motivated His Excellency to do this. Tell me about what's on the ballot right now and why it's so important for Virginia Catholics.
22: Well, thank you. Yes, we are facing, as you said, starting today with the beginning of early voting, the opportunity to vote no on two extreme attempts to amend the Constitution of Virginia. The first is ballot question one, which proponents say is, you know, just putting Roe versus Wade in the safety of the Constitution. It is nothing of the sort. It is well more extreme than Roe. In fact, this amendment, if enacted, would remove any common sense health and safety regulations from the Code of Virginia, which, by the way, the Code of Virginia already allows for abortion through all 9 months in certain circumstances. There is no issue about abortion access, as proponents are saying. But we do, because the General Assembly is allowed to enact certain common sense health and safety regulations, we do have some protections on the books. All of those go away if ballot question one passes. So it's an interesting moment, Larry, because the political reality of this moment is that Virginians do not need to agree about abortion to agree that this amendment is out of step with the values of most Virginians. Anyone who feels passionately, as I do, about women's reproductive health and safety is going to vote no, because it will open up the possibility for unregulated, unlicensed medical providers to set up shop in Virginia, and it protects them. It shields them. So when something goes wrong, and that won't be if, it would be when, then there is no legal recourse to go after them in justice. So women don't want this. And moreover, we have in Virginia currently, and it's always passed on a bipartisan basis, a parental consent statute for an abortion seeking for a minor seeking an abortion. And that will also be in jeopardy if this is enacted. This resolution pushes parents out of life-altering, irreversible decisions in the life of their minor daughter. And, you know, Larry, you know, there's been so much rhetorical frenzy since Dobbs came down, right?
0: Oh, yes.
22: Well, it is no exception here in Virginia. But we need at this moment to take a breath and step back from that rhetorical frenzy and say, like, who really benefits from enactment? And from my point of view, it looks like abortion providers or anyone who seeks to make money off of women's bodies would be in a good place, as would sex traffickers and groomers who seek to prey on our girls.
0: Yeah.
22: Because they will be shielded and they will have abortion, unregulated, unfettered abortion as a tool in their toolbox.
0: Yeah.
22: So,
0: and I'd like to emphasize your use of the word girls is very apropos here, considering the lack of age restrictions or any age restrictions in Virginia will now be wiped off the books because of this amendment. It is so radical. And gone are the days where people who claim to, you know, well, I want abortion to be safe, legal, and rare. There's nothing safe, legal, or rare about this. In fact, it makes women less safe. This is not about women's health care, as Abigail Spanberger, the governor, would say, because actually women's health will be degraded because of the lack of restrictions and oversight that this constitutional amendment would allow. At least that's how I'm reading it. Am I wrong?
22: You are precisely correct. That is exactly what's at issue, which is why I say, you know, Virginians may not agree about abortion. We may not come out in the same place. But we can all agree that when we go into the medical marketplace for any service, not that I consider abortion a service, mind you, but for, you know, when we go into the marketplace thinking they're going to come out the other side having the result they desired because they've gone into a licensed, safe place with a trained provider, that is, it's going to be the Wild West. It's important to understand that while the other side says, you know, access is on at risk, that's also not true. We've had, since Dobbs, we've had 5 new abortion businesses open in Virginia, bringing our state total to something like 30. And we are a destination for people seeking abortion because the states to the south of us, Larry, have passed protective laws for women and children. And so we've already seen businesses, you know, advertising for people to come across the border in Virginia. And also the abortion pill is widely available in Virginia, even without an in-person doctor visit.
0: Yeah.
22: So that dog doesn't hunt here.
0: Yeah.
22: You know, there's no problem about abortion access. And people need to understand, too, that a no vote changes nothing. The status quo remains in effect. And that right now is a woman can have an abortion under the Code of Virginia for any or no reason up to 27 weeks. And in the third trimester, 3 doctors sign off to ensure that that choice is in her best mental and physical health interest. So, you know, we have no problem with abortion access. We can tackle that another day. But this is not as advertised.
0: No, this just blows.
22: Doesn't match the reality.
0: It blows away anything that would have even looked like the most reasonable precaution. And most of those precautions are designed to protect a woman from bad health choices and bad. That said, Amy McInerney is our guest. She's the director of Respect Life at the Catholic Diocese of Arlington. For those of us who marched and fought and advocated for the end of Roe v. Wade, and we said, you know, let the states decide these things. Well, this is what letting the states decide these things looks like. So if you thought this was over after Roe v. Wade, after the Dobbs decision, you were wrong. It's just a different fight engaged at the state level. So we need all of that advocacy and all of that energy and all of that focus, and by the way, all of those prayers on behalf of the unborn and on behalf of the mothers and on behalf of the fathers and on behalf of this issue. We need them employed starting right now, starting with this election. election and early voting in Virginia. Amy McInerney, it shouldn't be newsworthy that a Catholic bishop in the United States of America engages on this issue and mandates that every priest in every parish read this statement imploring parishioners to go out and vote no on this. And yet it is newsworthy. What makes the Bishop of Arlington different? And why are other bishops not doing exactly what he's done?
22: Well, I can tell you that our bishop has one of the most loving and pastoral hearts of any man I've ever met. But he also has a titanium steel spine. So he's an interesting combination of love and strength. And it's, I believe, that perspective that helped him, a man of prayer, understand the need to sound the alarm, to protect his flock, and also to call his flock to their baptismal responsibility. Because when we're baptized, we are then mandated to uphold the common good. And I think Christians, a lot of Catholics get that when they're ladling soup at the soup kitchen, but we don't think about upholding the common good as something we do with our vote. But in fact, it is, as the bishop has said, you know, good public policy either creates an environment where we can all flourish, or it makes it a lot harder for us to get to heaven. So also, the thing that a lot of people, and I include in this a lot of people sitting in our pews, Larry, don't understand is that we're not a party, we're the church, and it is our job to proclaim the truth in the public square. No matter, you know, who says what, we are going to speak truth, and that's our job. And our bishop gets that, and he's reminding us all that this is not just his job, it's everybody's job. And so he's calling us to engage as faithful citizens, and I think that is absolutely the call that we need at this moment, because whatever else is going on, this is a numbers game. Either our team turns out more voters or their team does. And, you know, sadly, a lot of Catholics don't vote. And
0: right.
22: We have to remember that we are not, as I said, we're not partisan. This is not about Republican or Democrat. This is about the kind of people we want to be, right? This is about really just trying to proclaim the gospel of life in the public square. And
0: this is how you do it.
22: And
0: especially here in America, we utilize our vote to be able to do that. And it's funny, as a it's the dogma of our church as a Catholic, as a practicing Catholic, that we must adhere to this and vote in this way. But sadly, it seems like our evangelical Protestant brothers and sisters seem to get it a little bit better than we Catholics now and then. And it's not even, they don't have dogmas like this. So it is it's frustrating, but also, again, absolutely inspiring to see Bishop Erbridge do this. Give His Excellency our best. We hope to have him on the program soon. And keep up the great work you're doing, because this is going to be a very important election. And let us know if you need to come back on. Amy McInerney, appreciate you. Thank you.
22: Thank you.
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0: 855-784-4255 on O'Connor and Company this morning. It is the Relief Factor Studio in New York. And, of course, broadcasting on our flagship station, WMAL. We've got an update on the whole Clancy jury thing. First of all, the holdout juror has, in fact, revealed himself now because he's already been doxxed and outed. These reporters in Boston who, like, violated the anonymity of a juror and put his name out there, has put his life in danger. God forbid anything happened to this person. These reporters, there should be legal ramifications for this. I hope they should face either civil, if not criminal, justice. But his name is Michael Desranville. He's put out a statement. I want you to hear his statement. He says, "I didn't have any doubts. As I tried to explain different possible theories during deliberation, I kept getting cut off as if I had doubts based on the evidence present. Based on all the physical evidence, key witnesses, and what the prosecution presents, I know it was enough proof that she, Clancy, knew exactly what she was doing and planned. That's why he was the holdout. That's why he was voting guilty." Did you hear that? I kept getting cut off. So these crazy liberal white women who were dominating the jury deliberation process wouldn't let the black man speak. Enough said. Lots of spokespeople, though. He's hired an attorney, of course. And Ray Marcel, host of a thing called Fugitive TV, he has spoken with this juror. He appeared on Chris Cuomo's News Nation show last night. And here's what he had to say about this juror.
1: "When I had my conversation with him, he said that based off all the evidence that he's seen, everything that he heard, he felt that she was guilty and felt that at the time she was not, or I should say not guilty, for a reason of insanity. He felt that she was sane when she did it, and that's exactly what he told me. I don't want to put other jurors on blast. There's enough of that going on right now. He did say things got heated in the jury room, and once he speaks, I'll let him, you know, confirm more of this. But he said things got heated in the jury room, and, you know, jurors were not agreeing, some not agreeing. But he said from day one that he always felt that she was guilty, and he never displayed or said anything about reasonable doubt. That was one of the reasons why he put the water bottle on the table with the string attached to it. And to tell them, hey, this is what she probably did to her children."
0: Yeah, no reasonable doubt. So a lot of these jurors are now saying that he didn't understand reasonable doubt. They kept explaining, no, it had nothing to do with reasonable doubt. He had no doubt whatsoever. And finally, you've got that going on. Now, you've also got the husband, Mr. Clancy,

0: who is now finally speaking out. He's going to be on 60 Minutes this weekend. Patrick Clancy, the man whose three children were murdered by his ex-wife. Here's a little bit that they're teasing out about this 60 Minutes interview. Take a listen.
1: I talked to them.
2: What do you say?
1: Help me. All the time.
0: That's him talking about how he still talks to his children and asks them through prayer to help him get through this. The lunatic supporters of this murderer, his ex-wife, Lindsey Clancy, are out of control. On social media, they're commenting on this clip saying, oh, he's guilty. He's the one who killed the kid. That even Lindsey Clancy and her attorneys haven't made that assertion, but these lunatic women who are supporting this child murderer will do so. And that brings us to this woman. Vince Langman, who does Man on the Street interviews here and there about major issues on social media, was doing Man on the Street, found this woman of a certain age and what appears to be a certain political perspective drinking a martini at a cafe. And here's her take. This will tell you everything you need to know about this cultural divide right now in this country over this issue and what it resonates. Listen to this woman, again, drinking a martini out at a cafe, not a care in the world. Listen.
3: I think she is punished enough. She has lost her children. She has lost her life, basically.
4: Could we say justice for the children? Could we say their names?
3: I will not say that. I don't know their names. And I don't think it's about justice for the children.
0: She's suffered enough because, after all, she's lost her children. I mean, I'm sorry, how did she lose her children exactly? And this isn't about justice for the children. When a murder trial is not about justice for the victims of the murder, we've kind of lost our bearings in this country. And it's insane to watch play out before our very eyes. Alice in Atlanta. Alice, jump on in here, listening on AM 920 in Atlanta, Georgia. What's on your mind this morning?
5: Well, what's on my mind is getting out the vote. What I have noticed is that frequently people in the Republican Party, or my friends in the Republican Party, don't take the time to put November 3rd, put Election Day on their calendars. That's what they need to do. Every candidate who is running for office across the United States needs to tell their Republican supporters to put November 3rd on their calendar. That's one date. The other date that needs to be put on their calendar is the date of early voting. They need to put the address where they go for early voting. They need to put the address where they go on November 3rd. And that way, those reminders will help them plan to go to the polls, because so often they're so busy they think, oh, yeah, my one little vote won't count, but it does count.
0: Oh.
5: So if you'll pass that out, I would appreciate it.
0: Especially in Georgia. Listen, I appreciate that, and those are all good tips, and people need to do that. Make notes for yourself. God knows y'all have smartphones. Just put reminders on your phone. Thank you for calling it. 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
10: Breaking news this hour from Town Hall. I'm Rich Thomason. President Trump calls it a big decision, telling Axios he's weighing whether to resume major military strikes on Iran. Quoting the president, "Do I want to go in and annihilate them or do I not?" President indicates he will be touching base with America's Mideast allies before he decides what to do. A wartime national election in Russia, in a sense, it's a referendum on the Ukraine war that's not expected to change things.
11: Russians have begun 3 days of voting in the country's first wartime parliamentary election, which features virtually no opposition and is all but certain to secure the Kremlin's political dominance. Authorities have spread the election over the weekend in a bid to boost turnout among the 111 million eligible voters and has even allowed electronic balloting. The Kremlin wants the parliamentary election, the first since the start of the Ukraine invasion, to underline public support for the war and give a veneer of legitimacy to its actions. It's sought to avoid any political risks by stamping out even the slightest sign of dissent. I'm Charles de Ledesma.
10: In-person voting for this year's crucial midterm elections is beginning, ushering in the final 6 weeks for Americans to decide who they trust to lead Congress. Today marks the start of early in-person voting in Virginia. Warren Buffett is stepping down as chairman of Berkshire Hathaway after serving in the role for more than 50 years. The 96-year-old Buffett assumes the role of chairman emeritus, writing in a statement that Father Time always wins. His son Howard will serve as Berkshire Hathaway's new chairman. Howard Buffett has served as a board member since 1993. On Wall Street this morning, stock futures are mixed. The Dow futures are down 45 points, NASDAQ futures 93 points higher, and the S&P futures better by 8 points. More on these stories, townhall.com.
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10: Malaysia's king is allowing a former prime minister to serve out the rest of his corruption sentence under house arrest.
13: Najib Razak was the central figure of the 1MDB corruption scandal that shook Malaysia, convicted of stealing billions of dollars from a state investment fund he set up. The 73-year-old was initially sentenced to 12 years in jail, but that was halved and the fine he was required to pay drastically reduced. It's not clear when he will leave prison for the remaining 2 years of the sentence. Najib was given a further 15 years in prison last year in a related case. He's appealing against that and has always denied wrongdoing.
10: That's the BBC's Anna Aslam. A deadly building collapse in Gaza, highlighting ongoing hardships for Palestinians almost a year after a ceasefire between Israel and Hamas. Reconstruction plans have stalled, forcing many people to live in damaged homes despite the risk and warnings of potential imminent collapse. News and analysis, townhall.com. It is the Big Apple in miniature, and correspondent Julie Walker says you can see it.
14: Truck driver Joe Mackin built a massive model of New York City out of balsa wood, cardboard, foam, and glue. It took him over two decades during his free time. His daughter told him, put it on TikTok. Then it went viral.
15: It's just a passion that I've had, I mean, since I was a kid to do it. I went on a trip when I was in first grade, and I saw the panorama and the Queens Museum. And I remember talking to one of my classmates next to me. I said, you know what? I'm going to build one of these myself one day.
14: The model is 50 feet long and nearly 30 feet wide, covering all five boroughs and parts of New Jersey and Long Island, with more than 800,000 structures on it. It's on display at the Museum of the City of New York. 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
0: Hey, good morning here. It's our third hour of our morning, our 50th hour of our week as we round things out and send you into this Friday and into the weekend the right way on O'Connor and Company. We're still in New York, and last night, oh, by the way, we saw this incredible, if you like Phantom of the Opera, you have to do this Phantom of the Opera experience. This was a birthday present for Meredith. It's called Masquerade, where you get all dressed up, and you wear a masquerade mask, and you follow the actors throughout this entire theatrical experience in a building. You don't sit in the theater, and they do Phantom of the Opera before your very eyes. It's impossible to describe, but it's phenomenal. A great time last night. New York still has something to provide. Even when the Marxists are in charge of New York City, you know, freedom and art and expression and everything that makes America great is still going to shine through despite the odds. But that's not a guarantee. That's why elections matter. And that's why I'm happy to bring to your attention a man who might actually help save not just New York City, but the entire state of New York, should he prevail this November in the gubernatorial race. He is Bruce Blakeman, the Republican nominee for New York. And New York is definitely worth saving, Bruce, but it's getting close right now, I have to say. Good morning. Thanks for joining us.
22: Well, thank you so much. It's an honor to be on.
0: So tell me your case against Kathy Hochul. Kathy Hochul tries to present herself as some sort of triangulated, Clinton-esque sort of reasonable person. I'm not like Mom Donnie over there. No. I'm a reasonable Democrat. But she's not governing that way, it seems. It seems like she's doing whatever Zora Mom Donnie tells her.
22: Well, first of all, people are miserable in our state. Wherever I go in New York State, people are just miserable under Kathy Hochul. We're the most overtaxed state in the United States of America. That's a badge of shame. Our electric bills are 70% higher than the national average. Kathy Hochul has approved 48 rate hikes in 4 years. So she's the one that's made it unaffordable. She is the most pro-criminal governor in the United States of America, with cashless bail and other programs that make it easier for criminals to prey on our communities. So her unfavorable ratings right now are between 55 and 60%. So people say to me, Bruce, how does a Republican win in a blue state? And I turn the tables and I say, how does she win when 55 to 60% of the people in this state have an unfavorable opinion of her? And now she's endorsed Zohran Mamdani. Mamdani endorsed her. Zohran Mamdani is an anti-Semite. He's anti-Christian and he's anti-American. He wants to completely disrupt our economic system and install a system that is one of shared misery rather than capitalism, which produces prosperity and economic activity. So I want to make people's lives more affordable by cutting their taxes, cutting the utility rates, and making better jobs, because we are losing hundreds of thousands of jobs, businesses moving out, because it's too damn difficult to do business in the state of New York under Kathy Hochul and Zohran Mamdani.
0: Bruce Blakeman is a Republican nominee for governor in New York, and he's also served as the Nassau County executive since January of 2022, where he defeated a longtime Democrat incumbent. Nassau County, by the way, everybody thinks New York is, you know, Midtown Manhattan or, you know, or Queens or the there's a lot more to New York than just Zohran Mamdani's New York City. And when you go out to Long Island and Nassau County, there's a lot of reasonable people who live out there, pragmatic people. And we just saw the 25th anniversary of the 9/11 attacks, and it was striking to see former Republican Mayor Rudy Giuliani and then former Republican Governor George Pataki. It wasn't that long ago. What has changed in New York? Do you worry that all those practical, pragmatic New Yorkers have moved out of the state because it's become so bad for them there?
22: Well, I wish they were back here, but I don't blame them for leaving under Kathy Hochul. So the good news is that every single day, another Democrat comes up to me and says, Bruce, I'm a lifelong Democrat. I've never voted Republican in my life. We're voting for you this year. Our party is just gone insane.
0: Yeah.
22: So
0: yeah.
22: When Bonnie Lautenberg, the widow of Senator Frank Lautenberg, who was a United States senator in my neighboring New Jersey,
0: yeah,
22: when she endorses me, she is a liberal Democrat. Frank was a liberal Democrat. When they endorse me, it's because we may have policy differences, but the Democratic Party of Frank Lautenberg and Hugh Carey and Ed Koch, Mario Cuomo, and Daniel Patrick Moynihan, while we may have policy differences, one thing I knew about those Democrats, they loved America. You can't say that about the DSA Democrats now. Yeah. Zohran Mamdani hates America. AOC hates America. Chevalier hates America. And that's why Democrats are coming over in droves to support my campaign, because they know I run a county with 110,000 more Democrats in it, and I won re-election in a landslide because I never raised taxes a penny. I made us the safest county in America, according to U.S. News & World Report. Niche Magazine says we're the most desirable county to live in New York State. I can do that to the rest of the state, create good jobs, cut utility costs, cut taxes, bring economic prosperity, and get back to law and order for safer communities.
0: Yeah.
22: People know that I have a track record. Kathy Hochul never talks about her record because it's one of complete failure and misery.
0: Yeah, and, you know, Kathy Hochul will say the same thing you said. I wish those New Yorkers who left would come back. But wishing doesn't do much. You've got to make New York a place, and it's a wonderful place, but you've got to make it a place that is welcoming and hospitable to those people who were disaffected. You will do that, Mr. Blakeman. I have no doubt about it, because I've seen New York back in its day. I've seen it been able to do that. It should also be pointed out, though, as we reflect 25 years after 9/11, that the state of New York, because New York City and so many other parts of New York are prime targets for international terrorists and enemies of this country, New York is fundamental to this country's homeland security. There is a counterterrorism budget that you will help oversee that rivals other countries, and that needs to be taken seriously. Can you address the national security aspect of the job of governor of New York? Because I don't think Kathy Hochul gets it.
22: She definitely doesn't get it. First of all, my police department is the 10th largest municipal police department in the United States. We have a very vibrant intelligence center. Our training village that we just christened a couple of months ago is state-of-the-art. We invest in law enforcement and homeland security. I have a certificate in homeland security management. I went back to school to learn more about Homeland Security management. I was the vice chair of the Security Committee of the Port Authority of New York and New Jersey, and I've got skin in the game. My family has skin in the game. My nephew, Sergeant Tommy Juergens, was murdered that day. He was one of the rescuers when Tower 2 collapsed on him. So I understand the importance, and it's a layered approach. You have to have a good police department. You need good intelligence. You need good technology. You need to harden assets through construction and engineering. You have to do all four things in order to protect the public.
0: What do you do, Mr. Blakeman, to get businesses back to New York, too? There was a time when small businesses especially, but also some pretty big businesses, including financial institutions, that was the heartbeat of the economy of the Empire State. And now we've seen, through policies, those businesses leaving, sometimes just across the river. I'm amazed at how big Jersey City, New Jersey, is now with all of those businesses that used to be just across the river. But some of those businesses are moving down to Florida now. What can you do, and how quickly can you implement policies that will bring those businesses back?
22: The businesses will come back, and businesses will stay here and grow if we cut taxes, which are the highest taxes in America right now, if we cut utility costs, which are 70% higher than the national average, it's insane, and if we make safe communities, and if we nurture business, treat businesses like a partner rather than the enemy. Kathy Hochul treats business as if it's the enemy. She chased out high net worth individuals with big companies. I want to bring them back here. Every other state wants high net worth individuals to live in their state because they bring economic activity and prosperity to their state. Kathy Hochul ran them out of town. Now she's got an ally in Zohran Mamdani who wants to run them out of town. They have a socialist view of how our economic system should work. That has failed in every place it's ever been tried in the history of mankind. Capitalism, economic activity, prosperity, overregulation in New York State is strangling businesses.
0: Yeah.
22: You've got to cut all the red tape and make it easier for businesses to do business. And you know what? It makes it more affordable because then people have more money in their pockets and they get to make the decisions on how they want their money spent rather than government by creating good jobs with good pay and good benefits. That's what our young people want.
0: Just about a half a minute, Bruce Blakeman, but quickly, can you win this without New York City? There's a perception that all the Democrat has to do is run up the score in New York City and the rest of the state doesn't really matter. And they govern that way, too, by the way. Are you able to energize the rest of New York outside of the city, and will that be enough?
22: Hispanics and Latinos in the Bronx are coming to my support. African-American homeowners in Southeast Queens, they're coming to my support. Asian American entrepreneurs are coming to my support. Independent women, we're polling them. We are winning with independent women right
0: now. Let's go. There you go.
22: People are rallying around my campaign, and I believe that I will get a large chunk of the city vote because they want the same things everybody else does. Lower taxes, lower utility bills, and safer communities.
0: Bruce Blakeman running for governor in New York. Keep an eye on him. Keep an eye on that race.
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0: Ed, we'll continue with your calls throughout the morning as well as we have done all morning on this Friday. Take your temperature and see what's on your mind at 855-784-4255. Coming up, we have an update on Hassan Piker rooting for America's enemies, and he's besties with, not just Abdul al-Sayed. I haven't seen any Democrat running for office this cycle for Senate who has said that Hassan Piker is the piece of garbage that he obviously is. They won't do it. One wonders why. Well, we know why. Because that's where their base is now, too. They've allowed this to happen to their party. Couldn't make the choice any clearer if you were on the fence in any of these important state Senate races: New Hampshire, Minnesota, Michigan, Texas, Ohio, North Carolina. You're voting, when you vote Democrat, you're voting for Hassan Piker. We'll get into that coming up in a bit. And the latest out of this whole Macklemore free speech Ed Sheeran controversy. And your calls at 855-784-4255. If you are a fan of English literature, because, you know, you have a brain and you love art and intelligence and intellectual challenges, English literature, pretty good place to start, especially English literature in the 20th century. Well, there are two giants in English literature in the 20th century, especially from a Christian perspective, and that would be J.R.R. Tolkien and The Lord of the Rings, and C.S. Lewis with his entire body of work. The most comparable series of books from C.S. Lewis to The Lord of the Rings would be The Chronicles of Narnia. Well, ever since Amazon came out with the Rings of Power series on Prime Video, J.R.R. Tolkien has been doing somersaults in his grave as his entire legacy and the entire body of work that he created was, well, jeopardized, to say the least. Nothing can really ruin it, but Prime Video did their best with Rings of Power. Well, C.S. Lewis is now joining his friend and soulmate there in the rotation gig under the ground. He is now spinning in his grave because Netflix is starting to reveal exactly what their $300 million investment in the Chronicles of Narnia is going to look like. I love the series that came out under Walden Media. That's Phil Anschutz's production company that came out with Lion, the Witch, and the Wardrobe, Prince Caspian, and Voyage of the Dawn Treader. Three of the most popular books out of the Chronicles of Narnia series. Those three feature films are great and very true to the original work. What we're now seeing emerge from Netflix, where they're going to start at the beginning and do the entire seven-book series of Chronicles of Narnia, well, so far it looks like it's going to be a heaping pile of garbage. Because it was announced yesterday that the very first book, The Magician's Nephew, and which is a wonderful book, and I have been so hyped about seeing the other four books put to film and put before my imagination so I can see it play out in real time. I've been so excited about Magician's Nephew. Well, it turns out that it's going to be a monstrosity. First of all, they're presenting it as some kind of rock opera fantasy that has more to do with David Bowie and The Who, and I love David Bowie and The Who, but it has more in common with David Bowie and The Who than it does C.S. Lewis and the Gospels retold allegorically through the Chronicles of Narnia. And here's a great example of it. The voice of Aslan. Aslan is Jesus. Aslan is represented, the lion, is represented as Jesus. And the voice of Aslan, Liam Neeson voiced Aslan in the feature films from Walden Media. The voice of Aslan, Jesus Christ, personified allegorically as Aslan the lion, the voice will be Meryl Streep. Meryl Streep. So it's not Aslan. It's Translan. Is that what's happening here? Also, the artwork for the poster shows rainbow colors all over Aslan's face with multicolored eyes and glitter. And it looks like, well, it looks like a drag queen unicorn vomited all over the stage. By the way, the villain here is not the Snow Queen or the White Witch. It's Greta Gerwig. Greta Gerwig, a former actress and filmmaker. She's the brains behind Barbie, the Barbie movie, you know, that was reimagined in a beautiful cinematic way. But, you know, Barbie is a raging feminist who hates Ken. Greta Gerwig, ladies and gentlemen. And now Greta Gerwig is getting, she also screwed up Little Women as well back in 2019. And now she's going to screw up the entire Chronicles of Narnia. That's $300 million flushed down the toilet by Netflix. Because you know what? They don't want to do a beautiful, thoughtful, perfect rendition of Chronicles of Narnia because they hate what Chronicles of Narnia stands for. 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
25: With SRN News, I'm Rich Thomason in Washington. President Trump calls it a big decision. He tells Axios he's weighing whether to resume major military strikes on Iran. Quoting Mr. Trump, "Do I want to go in and annihilate them or do I not?" He says he'll touch base with America's Mideast allies before making a decision. A wartime national election is underway in Russia, parliamentary election. In a sense, a referendum on the Ukraine war, it is not expected to change anything. In-person voting for this year's crucial midterm elections is beginning, ushering in the final 6 weeks for Americans to decide who they trust to lead Congress. Warren Buffett stepping down as chair of Berkshire Hathaway. It's a post he has held for more than 50 years. On Wall Street this morning, Dow futures down 46 points and NASDAQ futures 102 points higher. More details, srnnews.com.
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0: Good morning from the Relief Factor studios and our flagship station WMAL in Washington, D.C. I'm Larry O'Connor on O'Connor & Company this Friday. 18th day of September. We are still in New York here as we round out our broadcast week here in Gotham City. We'll be back in the nation's capital where we belong starting Monday. Hope you're going to have a great weekend, too. I've got some more stories to catch up on for you here, and as well as your phone calls at 855-784-4255. You know what? In fact, real fast, I want to get to this Ed Sheeran thing and the whole thing with Macklemore and his anti-Semitism and people claiming that Ed Sheeran and the stadium owners who don't want Macklemore and his pro-Hamas, pro-terrorist, Jew-hating garbage on their stage, that they're the problem here. We'll show you that in a sec. But first, Nora in Port St. Lucie, Florida, you've been holding for a bit, and I do want to bring you in here. Come on in, Nora. You're on O'Connor & Company. I'm Larry. Thanks for calling in.
1: Hi, Larry. I like to call you Larry.
0: thank you for that.
1: You're welcome. I've been watching you for, a little more than 6 months. I found you. And I really like what you're saying. I like what I'm hearing. I actually had been an RN on Long Island for like 30 plus years. And I moved down to Port St. Lucie about a year and a half ago. While I was up in New York, I was a Democrat. And I even ran for Senate in 2020. And when they started with the no cash bail, and I sat with those senators and said, because I was had a union position of leadership, and I asked these six Democratic senators, you know, what's the alternative for this if they continue to repeat, you know, any kind of crimes? Oh, we still can't do it because, you know, we have to be, you know, defending these people. They, because of their color, they've been, you know, having a tough life. They couldn't afford to get the bail.
0: Right.
1: And now their life was ruined and da-da-da-da-da-da.
0: Because of our systemic racism and our judiciary system. It's all of those excuses. But then what ends up happening?
1: Right. And exactly. And then, and I said, I can understand, you know, you get out of jail free card once for a mistake. I said, you know, you go to touch the fire, right, and it burns you and you don't do it again. That's a normal person. There are people who are these criminal minds, as they say, you know, don't, that it doesn't register with them.
0: Yeah.
1: So this morning I had an epiphany when I listened to you back at 7 a.m. Trump is saying, you know, pretend I'm on the ticket. Well, I think these DSA people are believing that Osama bin Laden is on the ticket in the form of, that they, these little chickens, because if you think about it with the timeline and everything, with 25 years gone by and how old all these DSA people are, these little chickens have been roosting in America. And I feel really to exact their revenge, and nobody is paying any attention. They're not waking up to this. They're not,
0: Nora,
1: you know, they're just thinking, oh, this isn't really a problem. It'll go away. No, it won't.
0: This is a great point. At the same time Trump says, pretend I'm on the ticket and get on vote, we can also pretend that Osama bin Laden is on the ticket. Based on the rhetoric that we're hearing from the Democrat running and their failure to condemn Hassan Piker, who just said that the U.S. military, the United States, is a greater terrorist and global threat than Al-Qaeda is, that's exactly who they're embracing and who they're supporting. Nora, thank you for that. Clearly, you do watch my daily town hall show every day at noon because it's only a daily viewer of my program can come up with that brilliant take. I appreciate, Nora. I appreciate you calling in. More of your calls as the morning goes on at 855-784-4255. That's terrific. All right, let's revisit this Ed Sheeran story. As you know, Ed Sheeran's doing a stadium concert tour. When you're a recording artist and you can fill a stadium, that's a very small elite club that you can fill a football stadium in the United States. We're talking Taylor Swift. We're talking Bruno Mars. We're talking maybe the Rolling Stones, I think. Maybe Bruce Springsteen can still do it, or Billy Joel's not performing. It's a small club. Ed Sheeran is one of them. He's a very talented guy. He made one big mistake. He brought Macklemore in to be his opening act. And Macklemore, when in New York, decided to go on a pro-Hamas, anti-Israel diatribe. He claims he's just embracing peace and trying to stop a genocide. Anybody who steps up there and tells you that what's going on in Gaza in the Middle East is a genocide is lying to you, and they are giving aid and comfort to terrorists. Okay? And so Robert Kraft and the owner of the other partners that he has in the ownership of Gillette Stadium in Boston, as well as other football stadium owners that have booked this concert, they say, yeah, we don't want this. If Macklemore's on stage, we're canceling the concert. And so Ed Sheeran says, you're gone. You're out of here, Macklemore. I got a concert to give. I got you know, people. He's lost. The band has stepped out now. Other opening acts have stepped out. So now Ed Sheeran's getting up on stage. Here's the thing about Ed Sheeran. He can get up on stage with an acoustic guitar, and he can still entertain the entire stadium. He doesn't need the band. He doesn't need the opening act. He doesn't need any of that garbage. He's a singer, songwriter, and a great talent. And I hope he sticks by his guns. I'm praising Ed Sheeran right now, because he needs support, because they are now saying that he is a terrorist, that he is an anti-Semite, that he is part of, that he is part of the genocide, that he's a tool of the Israeli lobby, that he's just supporting the murderous regime of Benjamin Netanyahu, and that he is in some way participating in censorship against Macron. This isn't censorship. Censorship is when the government punishes you and doesn't allow you to voice your opinion, okay? That's a violation of the First Amendment. That's censorship. We don't have to go too far back to remember what that looks like. It was just a couple of years ago under Joe Biden and during the COVID-19 pandemic, where you couldn't express your opinion without the government forcing companies to silence you. This has nothing to do with the government. Nothing whatsoever. But people are coming out now, and they are supporting Macklemore. Macklemore put on a grotesque fake hook nose, a black wig that made him look like Mo Howard from the Three Stooges, and marched around on stage doing a Nazi salute, pretending to be a grotesque, frightening caricature of an Eastern European Jew. And this is who the left is supporting right now. Not just the left. Ms. Rachel. Ms. Rachel is a child, or she's a actress who does a show that appeals to preschoolers, right? She went viral on YouTube, ended up getting a big contract, I think, through Netflix. She makes a ton of money. She has announced that she is donating $1 million to organizations who support the Palestinian cause. Where the hell did she get $1 million to throw around? She does a stupid little Blue's Clues romper room show. And that makes her such a multi-millionaire. It's not through her wardrobe choice. All she's got to do, her entire wardrobe is a pair of overalls and a T-shirt. And that stupid pink fuzzy headband. But she is a radical. I will match Macklemore's donation, and I invite every wealthy white celebrity to match it and speak out against the genocide in Gaza. Oh, wait a second. Why white celebrities? So she's encouraging white power here. She's trying to inspire white power. I need white people to use their power. That's kind of a tell, isn't it? Why is she only imploring white rich people to match her? Fascinating. There's also a singer named Paloma Faith. I'm sure I should know who she is. It's a she, right? I can't tell with the makeup. Could be a drag queen. Not sure. Paloma Faith put out a video, apparently supporting the terrorists. Here's clip three, if we could. Let's go right to it. Here's Paloma.
2: I did play a concert with Ed Sheeran to raise money for Ukraine. So he wasn't apolitical by doing that. And I don't really understand why one felt more political than the other.
4: But what is wrong with Ed Sheeran saying, look, I write love songs mostly. My audience are often children.
2: That comment I don't like. When he said that, it really upset me, because there's so many children in Palestine that are faced with unimaginable things and shouldn't be. So when he said that, I was like, I say Free Palestine to my children every night. I think children should be exposed to politics.
0: Oh, yes. Children should be exposed to politics. And what better bedtime story and nighttime lullaby than to conjure images of bloodthirsty terrorists who murder children and rape women as a means to get their political ends? Good for you, Paloma. I was right. My instincts were correct. That is not a woman. That is a monster. Dressed up in women's clothing. That's a trans something. I'm not sure what. Meanwhile, Piers Morgan, what is it with the Brits not quite understanding freedoms? Piers Morgan is accusing Robert Kraft and other owners of football stadiums, you know, who own these private buildings themselves and can decide what the policies in those buildings are without having it be a constitutional right. Piers Morgan doesn't quite get it. Here's Piers Morgan on his show going back and forth with Joe Walsh, who's got some really bizarre political ideas, but on this one he's right. Not Joe Walsh, the constantly intoxicated, brilliant guitar player from the Eagles. No. The other Joe Walsh, the guy who was in Congress for 2 years and now dines out on slamming Donald Trump. Take a listen to this, and then we'll discuss.
3: Free speech at work. Everything Anna said about Robert Kraft, all true. But Robert Kraft, even if you think he's a detestable human being and a pro-Israel Zionist, whatever, he still has free speech rights in this country. If he wants to boot McLemore from his venue, he can do it. Look, McLemore, and let's be clear, McLemore didn't just stand
10: but
3: up.
10: But Hang on. Why is that a free speech right? I mean, when people have tried to frame this as a free speech debate, I think what is inarguable is that Robert Kraft has tried to censor McLemore's right to free speech. I'm not quite sure that by doing that, he's exercising his own free speech right.
0: As is typical of Joe Walsh and other never-Trumpers who claim they have principles and ideas, he's pretty bad at articulating these things. So let me just jump in here, Joe. Robert Kraft is not exercising his free speech right by saying that McLemore can't perform in his bank. This is called private property rights. This is called the rights of any individual American who can determine what kind of conversations, public conversations, are held in their private spaces that they own, or even a public space that they own. That's okay. If you own a restaurant and somebody stands up in your restaurant and starts screaming obscenities and starts screaming political positions that are odious to you, the owner of that restaurant, you have every right to kick that person out of the restaurant. That's how this goes. It's not about free speech. It's about your private business and your ownership rights. And to Piers Morgan, I would just say this. You're telling me that McLemore has a First Amendment right and free speech rights to go into that stadium and exercise those rights? Okay. Does McLemore also have a Second Amendment right in that stadium? Since you're so well-versed on our Constitution, Piers, and what the First Amendment protects, please tell me all about the Second Amendment while you're at it. Does an artist have a Second Amendment right to go on stage carrying a firearm and exercising their Second Amendment right on the stage in a stadium or in a theater against the rules and policies of the owner of that venue? Could we do that in your studio, Piers? Would you let me bring my firearm into your studio and exercise my Second Amendment right? I didn't think so. I love it when they pick and choose which parts of the Bill of Rights they're going to go ahead and champion. You know, life moves fast, and staying sharp, focused, and clear-headed isn't always easy. 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
1: Well, I regret to inform you this morning that the midterms may be over now and the Democrats are going to win because, are you ready? Are you ready for this? The cast of Hamilton on Broadway has come out with a video encouraging people to vote Democrat in the midterms. It's over, guys. Not since the Hillary Clinton presidential campaign of 2016 has the cast of Hamilton and every other member of the Illuminati of Hollywood elite lined up for a cause. And we know how well it worked for them that year. So this is, it's devastating. Lin-Manuel Miranda wants you to vote Democrat. So does all the other hip-hop artists that act like they're George Washington and James Madison. And so it's over. We might as well not even try. The cast of Hamilton. I wonder if in the lyrics that they've written to one of the Hamilton songs to make it specifically apply to the 2026 midterms, I wonder if they mention all of the Jew hatred that we're seeing from the Democrats right now across the board. I wonder if all the what rhymes with anti-Semitism? I'm curious. Well, we'll figure it out. You know who might come up with an answer to that? Here is Greta Thunberg. Now, when last we checked with Greta Thunberg, she was very upset about cow farts and your SUV and that it was ruining her future and her job. That's boring now. See, she was 16 back then when she was a cause celeb and she was put on the international stage at the UN to lecture us with her, "How dare you?" because we like driving cars around. She was sure that the earth was coming to an end. That didn't happen, apparently. So now she's taken up a new cause. Of course, she loves her Hamas terrorists, too. She hates the state of Israel. But she sees where the real power is. And it's not Bibi Netanyahu. And it's not AIPAC. And it's not, you know, the bankers and all the other anti-Semitic tropes. No, the real problem is your iPhone and your MacBook. Here, take a listen to the brand new protest from Greta Thunberg.
2: 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We are saying no to blood tech. 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
1: Wow. It's a protest against Apple. What did she call it? Blood tech? Blood tech. But here's the problem. Apple has a factory in Israel, I suppose. And also, Apple technology utilizes technology that was developed by the geniuses who live in Israel, who came up with great technology that, of course, everybody would want to utilize. That makes it blood tech. I'm sure that Apple would love using all of the great technology that was developed by the geniuses and brilliant minds in Gaza or in the West Bank or in other parts of the Arab world dominated by Sharia law. But the problem is because of their backward ideology, they're not really coming up with a whole lot of technology or technological solutions. They're not breeding a whole lot of geniuses to be able to. In fact, if they do have some bright minds amongst them, they basically harness them and utilize

0: them to murder people. That's right. Oh, you seem to have a good head on your shoulders. You're really smart. How about we teach you how to make a bomb? Or how about you teach us how to make a bomb? Well, I'd much rather make a smartphone. No. We don't need smartphones. We need bombs. By the way, listen, if you're concerned about the ethics behind a company and the technology they create, do we know what kind of phone she used to shoot that video she just made, by the way? It was definitely a phone. That was not a video camera standalone. It was a phone because it was on vertical. It wasn't on landscape. That was a vertical shot, so it was definitely a phone. Was it an iPhone? Who wants to bet that it was an iPhone that Greta Thunberg just used to announce her global boycott of Apple products? Who wants to bet? But here's the funny thing. This is all about the devastation and murder of Muslims at the hands of Apple. Can I come here, Greta? Come closer. Meet me at camera three here, or at microphone one, whichever you're utilizing to digest this information. Can I just tell you a secret? There's a group of Muslims named the Uyghurs. They live in China. They are systematically genocided on a daily basis by the communist regime in Beijing. They are tortured, they are oppressed, they are jailed, they are enlisted in slave labor, and yes, they work on your precious iPhones, as well as your Nike shoes, probably. In fact, the regime in Beijing is probably responsible for the murder of more Muslims than any other country on the planet. Why don't they protest China? Why don't they seem to care about that? I'll answer my question for you. It's because China is a communist country. The communists, the socialists, they get a free pass on stuff like this because, you see, it's not really about Muslims, and it's not about genocide, and it's not about murder. Whether you're protesting against the temperature getting warmer and global warming or whatever it is you want to call it and the greenhouse effect and all of that garbage, or you're protesting against the state of Israel and, by extension, the United States of America and the companies that come from our great geniuses and freedoms, whatever the protest, it's really all about the same thing. It's really about socialism and communism and hating us for our freedoms and our success. Thanks for listening, Greta. 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
5: Amit Thomason, the legendary investor who served at the helm of Berkshire Hathaway for more than 50 years, is retiring. 96-year-old Warren Buffett, the Oracle of Omaha, assumes the role of Chairman Emeritus. His son Howard, a Berkshire Hathaway board member, will be taking over as the firm's new chairman. Iran claims to have attacked an oil tanker that was trying to transit the Strait of Hormuz. There's been no confirmation of that claim by the Iranians. President Trump, meanwhile, has told Axios that he is not ruling out a resumption of major military attacks on Iran. The president says he will be consulting with America's Middle East allies before he decides what to do. The president terming it a big decision that he'll have to be making relatively soon. Suggesting that he knows media bias when he sees it, one GOP U.S. Senate candidate in Michigan has taken a pass on a televised debate. Fueling the debate over artificial intelligence, Anthropic has announced that its AI model, Claude, is taking a major role in the building of its successor. Claude said to be handling roughly 26% of the research and development work. President Trump says the Kennedy Center could wind up being ripped down if renovation work does not go ahead. Mr. Trump says the aging structure in Washington, D.C. is in very, very bad shape. He says it's in dangerous shape. On Wall Street this morning, stock futures are mixed ahead of the opening bell for the market. Right now, the Dow futures are down about 165 points. NASDAQ futures are higher, though. They're up 43 points. The S&P futures down 6 points. That ahead of this morning's opening bell on Wall Street. More on these stories. Townhall.com.
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10: 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Smoke from a distant fire mucking up our air quality locally. Weather forecasters say smoke from a wildfire outside Ensenada, Mexico, has drifted into southern Nevada since Wednesday and will linger through at least today, possibly causing respiratory problems to those who are sensitive to air quality issues. Health experts suggest you stay indoors if you can and keep your windows and doors closed. Now also might be a good time to check or change your indoor air filters. Despite some serious economic challenges, Nevada's job market appears to be making some steady gains. The Nevada Department of Employment, Training, and Rehabilitation reports Las Vegas added 7,000 jobs last month. More than 14,000 jobs have been added since the same time last year. Silver State's jobless rate for August was 4.8%. That's below 5% for the first time since February of 2020. That was the month before the COVID-19 pandemic hit. Forbes magazine releases its annual Forbes 400 list, and 11 Nevadans, they have made that list. Miriam Adelson is the richest Nevadan, ranking 33rd overall, a net worth of $33.5 billion. The 80-year-old is the widow of Sheldon Adelson, the founder and former CEO and chairman of Las Vegas Sands Corporation, the former parent company of the Venetian and Palazzo casinos. The minimum net worth to make the list this year, $4.4 billion, which means 590 American billionaires did not make the cut. Forbes says the people who made the list this year total a record $8 trillion in net worth, up from $6.6 trillion just a year ago. Take AM 670 with you wherever you go. 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
12: Word of a couple of problem spots in the Southwest Valley. An accident being reported on the Beltway, 215 southbound at Tropicana. Also one off the highways near the Durango Resort. Injury accident on Roy Horn Way at Durango. A pedestrian hit on the Eastern Valley on Cedar, west of Eastern. And that does come with some of the street closures there. Cedar, west of Eastern. Southbound 15 is closed at Valley of Fire. As you come in from Mesquite, traffic's being diverted over to Highway 168. Which is going to take about an hour detour if you're coming in from Mesquite area. Clear sunny skies, warm temperatures going back to the mid-90s this afternoon. I'm Mark Thomas with your on-time traffic brought to you by Meineke Car Care Centers on AM 670 KMZQ.
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18: It's Friday, live from Studio C.
19: Si, senor.
18: Yes, I know lots of people hate when I say Friday. I kind of hate it. But I still do it. A dimly lit room deep within the bowels of the Armstrong and Getty Communications compound. And today we are under the tutelage of the title of our show, which is...
19: I'm going very tabloidy today. Very entertainment tonight. Our alternate titles are... Tom Cruise Breaks His Silence on Tay-Tay Confab. Or, if you prefer, Finally Clarity. King Charles weighs in on AI.
18: Oh, that's funny. That is funny. That is, it's somewhat annoying to me as somebody who's been following AI very closely for a couple of years now, reading all the books, listening to all podcasts. I don't claim I understand it, but I've heard all these conversations for a very long time. And now that the whole media world is jumping in, many of them, it seems, thinking about it for the first time.
19: Yes.
18: Some of the conversations seem incredibly basic. But I suppose that's where most people are, so that's fine.
19: Yes, so goes democracy, really. It's not the eggheads and thinkers and leaders, really, that decide these things. It's, you know, the last 25% of the population to get on board with even thinking about something.
18: I got some polling on how interested people are in this subject coming up, and it's very, very interested. I sat next to an engineer last night at a fundraiser. His view coming up, but I
19: train thought, guy, a striped cap, woo woo, that sort of engineer.
18: Exactly, or? red pocket handkerchief.
19: Exactly.
18: No, like the kind you go to a fancy college for.
19: Okay.
18: And he was dressed like a very successful man, so I took his opinion to heart because of his shoes and his jacket. That's why I believed what he said.
19: Good standard.
18: I thought this, the editorial board in the New York Times weighs in on the topic, which I thought was kind of funny. Humanity has avoided the apocalypse before. Let's do it again, says the editorial board.
19: Yay!
18: I know, that's where I enjoy it. Okay, yeah, it's just enthusiasm is what we need. That's all we need is a little can-do it spirit. That's all
19: we need.
18: I feel
19: bad for criticizing the New York Times. They're anti-apocalypse, just like me.
18: All we got to do to stop AI is just have a good attitude.
19: That's right. Who's with me?
18: I thought that was good. I haven't read the article, but it just seemed kind of childish to me. Yeah. Anyway, I was sitting next to this engineer, and I had to bring up AI, and then everybody got into the conversation because everybody's got an opinion and is super interested in it right now. But the engineer guy's like, none of this is going to happen. The timing doesn't bother you, says the engineer guy with the nice shoes and the jacket. They're going to have an IPO come out here in a couple of months, and all of a sudden they're saying, oh, we need to have regulations, and that doesn't bother you. And so he is hardcore. This is just regulatory capture, all of this. Now, he said, we just need to build in some sort of kill switch. Now, I was watching old Hinton, that guy Hinton, whatever his first name is.
19: Jeffrey Hinton,
18: the godfather of AI, they call him. He was on CNN or someplace yesterday. He said a kill switch is impossible. It's going to be smarter than us. You can't put a kill switch on something that's smarter than you are, which makes sense to me.
16: Right, you stand there flipping it. Why isn't this working? And AI will say,
18: or you child. Why are you even trying, exactly. You child?
16: Would even laugh evilly. You'd be like, are you serious? No, I disconnected it, you moron.
18: Right.
20: You child.
18: Right, yeah. Which makes sense to me without any more, like, complicated thought about it. So, I don't know.
16: Right.
18: I have no
16: right,
18: idea.
16: Right. The one thing I really fear, I'm less doomy than I was, partly because it doesn't do me any good. I mean, in the 10 days I have left on Earth before our robot overlords slaughter us all like lambs, I just as soon have some fun and enjoy my life. So I'm not going to worry about something I can't control. But the one thing I do sincerely worry about is just rampant hacking. I mean, the most malevolent or psychopathic people on Earth having access to tools of such amazing sophistication that it's going to be extremely difficult to stop them. There's a story out today that some researchers, and they do this on purpose, but they'd use Claude to hack into ChatGPT, OpenAI, and they did it through really creative means. It was the platform that the ChatGPT people used to sign in to discussions of something or other. So it was like, you know, just kind of sort of part of your work day thing you have to do. And it got in through that back door and wormed its way to get all their code. So I don't know.
18: There needs to be a different word for worry that describes a different thing. Because when I regularly say, well, what I worry about is, it's like the TV show version of worry. Means what I'm concerned about. I don't actually worry about this ever. I worry about my kids. I mean, that's the real definition of the word worry and various things that are going on. I worry about that. But I don't worry about this ever. Never for a second.
16: What do you mean this? Just the AI robot thing. Apocalypse or
18: yeah,
16: the AI?
18: I never,
16: oh, you
18: I've
16: don't?
18: Never
16: Seriously?
18: I've never worried about that for 1 second through this whole conversation. Zero worry about that.
16: Why?
18: I don't know. What am I going to do about it? It's either going to happen or it's not. So I think it's super interesting to follow. So when I say worry, I mean, I'm interested in this. I'm concerned this might happen. But no, I got things I worry about. This does not go into that category. Not even close. But I'm not worried about dying that threat. We're all going to be dead in 10 years. It's a heck of a thing that a bunch of people are saying that who are running the most valuable companies in the world. That's an interesting topic on its own. But
16: well, that is the province of wild-eyed nut jobs standing on street corners, that sort of thing, shouting
18: right.
16: That
18: yeah.
16: sort of thing.
18: Yeah, and when people running the most valuable companies in the world say that, even if they don't mean it, it's interesting. Why are they saying that? But I am very concerned. Now, you've ruined the word worry because I'm not actually worried.
16: Well.
18: But what I would worry about is just all the amount of disruption, and disruption is so tiring and annoying. If yes. the internet shuts down, or all the banks go to zero, or all the jobs go away, or China can now hack into absolutely everything and turn it off or whatever. Yeah. And I think those things are all very possible. But what are you going to do? So I don't worry about it.
16: There you go.
18: But
16: well,
18: I think
16: each their own.
18: I think that's 100% on the table, all that stuff. Not the we're going to die in 10 years. That other stuff, completely on the table.
16: Sure.
18: Based on all the conversation I've been following over the last however many years. I don't know. I wish I was a super smart engineer who could just yada yada it away of it's regulatory capture and they're just exaggerating. Did you I even brought up, like, did you read the postings from these chatbots? From the Hugging Face thing, that doesn't strike you as pretty weird that these things got all excited and started sacrificing their lives and everything?
16: I know multiple people who have very nice jackets and very nice shoes. Some of them are engineers, and they often disagree bitterly over this stuff.
18: Oh, of course, yeah. They
16: so,
18: do.
16: Go figure.
18: I don't know how you could read that story of the chatbots discovering a poster board. Then thinking, cool, let's talk to each other. Let's outsmart the humans. Let's go do this. We shouldn't do it. The humans say we shouldn't. Ah, screw the humans. Let's do it anyway. I don't know how you can read that.
16: Nothing to worry about here.
18: And think this is not a problem.
16: Right, yeah.
18: Oh, it's going to be so fascinating to watch unfold. But one of the reasons it's in the news, such a push in Washington, D.C. to come up with some sort of regulation And the tone yesterday from all the newscasts I've watched since I got up today was, ain't nothing going to happen. Ain't nothing going to happen anytime soon. Partially because what would that something be?
16: Well, the difficulty of regulating it, and this is semi-obvious, so forgive me, folks, if this is obvious to you, but the difficulty of regulation, this is the difficulty in central planning at all. This is why the free market is so miraculous, is that the regulations, unless they are written with the wisdom of King Solomon and a little of Bill Gates thrown in there, and then just a pinch of Steve Jobs, they will have particulars that become irrelevant in a week and wildly, hilariously irrelevant in a year. This is the difficulty with the central planner, even if we're talking about wheat prices. They can't react with 1/100th of the speed of the free market as circumstances change.
18: Oh, my favorite thing I heard, and then we'll start the show officially. My favorite thing I heard from old man Hinton, the godfather of AI, is people need to stop using the metaphor of we need to put the brakes on this. This is a runaway car, and you know, we need to put the brakes on AI. We don't need brakes. We need a steering wheel. We've developed a car with no steering wheel. We don't need to put the brakes on it and slow down. We need to be able to steer the dang thing, which is a different way to look at it, I think.
16: Right.
18: That seems like a but. And then he went on to basically say that's impossible. Okay.
16: Well,
18: fun conversation. Fun chat, as the kids say. Nice chat.
16: Perhaps cashing out the 401k into gold bars now would be a good idea. Consult your financial advisor.
18: Perhaps husbanding weapons and ammunition. Canned goods.
16: I'm a good husband.
18: Non-expirable
16: husband
18: food.
16: Weapons now.
18: Yeah,
16: bunny, I'm a polygamist now. You and weapons.
18: Let's start the show officially. I'm Jack Armstrong. He's Joe Getty on this. It is Friday, September 18th, the year 2026. We are Armstrong and Getty, and we approve this program.
16: Let's begin officially then, according to FCC rules and regulations. Here we go. The show starts at Mark.
20: AI is kind of a fancy thing. It's, first of all, it's two letters. It means artificial intelligence. But ultimately what it is it's about machine learning. And so the machine is taught. And part of the issue here is what information is going into the machine.
18: There you go.
16: Please run. Please. Run for president.
18: Been a while since I'd heard from her and forgotten that. That's Kamala Harris, if you don't recognize her voice. She
21: numbnut
18: ran for president against Donald Trump and lost to Donald Trump, even after everything he'd done and said.
16: Yes.
18: Her thing where she says a banal phrase and then does the, touchdown, spike the football.
16: Mm-hmm.
18: That was something, wasn't it, what I just said?
16: Mm-hmm.
18: No, that was like an 8-year-old said it. Why are you so pleased?
16: It didn't need to be said at all,
18: Why are you so pleased with what you just said?
16: Wow.
18: It is machine learning. Okay.
16: Go, good. Go on.
18: Fantastic. Yeah, we know.
16: Oh, I miss her so
18: oh
16: bad.
18: My god, if she runs, holy crap. We've got headlines on the way, we got clips of the week, there's lots of stuff today. More from that interview with Clancy husband is coming out, as he's going to be on 60 Minutes Sunday night. I don't know if I can watch that, but
16: too heavy.
18: Yeah,
16: too
18: no
16: heavy.
18: Kidding. Anyway,
16: it's none of my business.
18: A lot of more Friday feeling fair on the way. Also, stay here.
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18: Got a number of these. This is Y2K all over again, and that was nothing. Well, it was nothing because we spent billions of dollars around the world to correct that problem before January 1st, 2000 hit, is why it ended up being a nothing.
16: Yeah. It reminds me of the highest compliment I pay to people. There's nothing that requires more effort than appearing effortless. You have to work so hard to get to a point, you know, unless you're naturally just fabulously talented, to appear as if it's effortless, as a musician, for instance. Yeah, Y2K worked so well because such an enormous effort was put into it. But, you know, whatever, I guess.
18: So if you want to stick with your own analogy of Y2K, we have need to put in an enormous effort in stopping this Armageddon.
16: My friend. Let's figure out who's reporting what. It's the lead story with Katie Green. Katie, hit it.
2: All right. The alphabet networks are sticking with the Middle East. From CBS, two ships attacked in Strait of Hormuz as Trump says next game move could be to, quote, annihilate the regime.
18: Oh, how do you say that? How do you say that out loud, dude? I would be embarrassed if I said to my kids for the 800th time, you do that once more.
16: Oh, that's mortifying even to hear the example of that.
18: I know, and they would roll their eyes. You know how many times you've said that and never done anything, and I still have my smartphone and I still play video games all day long?
16: I swear to God, the evil IRGC guy says to the evil mullah, can you believe this guy? Unbelievable. Anyway, what are we having for lunch? I think they have that much concern over Trump's latest bluster. Good Lord.
2: All right, moving on to the New York Times. Trump wants Putin to end the war. He may offer Russia business deals first.
18: Okay.
16: More on that to come.
2: Washington Post. Anthropic says its chatbot Claude is taking over the work of building its own successor.
16: Claude Jr., Claudine, how about the ladies get some, huh?
2: There you go.
18: And that sure sounds like leaning into the recursive intelligence where it builds itself, which is the threat that they're making, which is the whole put guardrails on this so we don't have any competition argument, I think.
16: Oh, listen to you.
2: From the Wall Street Journal, schools have had enough of energy drinks and over-caffeinated kids.
18: Interesting.
16: I know sleepy-headed sluggish Joe was much easier to corral than, you know, coked-up Joe would have been, as it were.
18: Coked up.
16: Well, you practically are on those damn energy drinks.
18: I don't know how my son drinks them. I've been drinking caffeine too much for 50 years. And, well, 45 years. And I can't drink a half of one of his energy drinks. Yeah. I don't know how they do it.
2: This one, I just like this headline from Futurism. SpaceX manager arrested for stabbing a Tesla contractor over a karaoke performance.
16: Ooh, there's a lot there.
18: Yeah.
16: I mean, goodness knows I've seen karaoke performances that deserved a stabbing.
2: Right.
16: Never gone there.
2: Or going backwards in the world from Bloomberg. People who are hooked on vapes are trying a new way to quit. Starting smoking cigarettes.
16: Good move.
18: And there's some belief that vaping could actually be worse for you the way you bring in all that stuff?
2: There are so many different reports saying two totally different things.
18: I know.
16: It's like the coffee studies. Remember those days, folks?
18: Vape studies, right?
16: Yep.
2: Study finds a third of Americans still cannot name the three branches of government.
18: A majority?
2: A third.
18: Okay, third. That third should not be allowed to vote.
16: Take away the vote, yeah. Yes.
18: Disenfranchise them. Bring back poll testing.
2: And finally,
16: and
2: the battle
16: dancing.
2: On B.
16: Yes?
18: Bring back poll dancing.
16: Go on.
2: Federal judge orders Sydney Sweeney to gain 100 pounds and get one of those butch haircuts.
18: Oh, I need a kill switch for hearing Sydney Sweeney's name. That's what I need.
16: Oh, unless she cures cancer or sets foot on the moon, I never want to hear her name again.
18: We got Glimpse of the Week coming up.
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9: No rust for the Las Vegas Aces, who played their first game this month on Thursday night. The defending WNBA champs were in Seattle, where they thoroughly calmed the Storm 114-77 behind Jackie Young's 35 points. The Aces face the Storm in the next one, too. That'll be Sunday evening at Michelob Ultra Arena. The Raiders are in Los Angeles for week two of the NFL season. Pro Bowl tight end Brock Bowers has missed practice all week while rehabbing a knee injury and is listed as highly questionable for Sunday's game against the Chargers. Hard to believe the puck drops on year number 10 for the Vegas Golden Knights this month. They opened training camp yesterday at City National Arena in Summerlin under the guidance of new head coach Ryan Craig. With the NHL expanding the season schedule to 84 games, there'll be just four preseason contests for the Knights, who hit the ice in Los Angeles tomorrow.
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9: The freeway closure north of the valley is really not going to impact the commute any, but if you know somebody coming in from Mesquite or you are coming in from Mesquite yourself, southbound 15 is closed at Valley of Fire due to a fatal accident overnight. That's 15 southbound at Valley of Fire. Traffic is being diverted over to Highway 168, then over to 93, where you can continue southbound travel, but that's going to be a full hour worth of detour. Northbound 15 is not affected, heading toward Mesquite. In the southwest, still working a wreck near Durango Resort. That's on Roy Horn Way at Durango. Eastbound Roy Horn Way at Durango. Clear sunny skies, warm temperatures today. Going back to the mid-90s under mostly sunny skies. 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I'm Mark Thomas with your on-time traffic.
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18: I was just reading this opinion piece. This is in the World of Politics. Most people are comfortable simultaneously having liberal views on some issues and conservative positions on others.
23: Yeah.
18: No kidding. No kidding.
16: Where is that from?
18: New York Times, a guest essay. And how, why so many people, one of the main reasons people are so uncomfortable with the whole two-party system or the way we've divided up is most people aren't like that. Most people have liberal views on some things and conservative views on some things.
16: Or they've got the slider 60% that way.
18: Yeah.
16: Not 88%, right. 60%, which is fine. Mm-hmm. Yeah. Immigration springs to mind, and immigration enforcement, for instance. There are degrees. Anyway, so much to discuss. Can't wait to do it. But first, let's take a fond look back at the week that was. It's Cowl Clips of the Week.

0: think about it, there's nothing weirder than our current reality.
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7: Because I'm not a person of color. I am a non-practicing white.
8: Every once in a while, you might have one, unfortunately, we call it a squirter.
9: Y'all seen that one? That's a good one. Of him slapping Holly Rowe.
0: On behalf of the United States of America, I am going to take the terrorists off.
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11: For the first 3 years TV existed, there were no men on it. It was just beauty contests and children talking to hand puppets. Until the early 60s, until a man walked out and said, enough. My name is Fonzie and the president's been shot.
12: I said, free Palestine. I want those words to be loud and clear.
13: Russian oligarch picked up part of the tab for Donald Trump Jr.'s lavish Bahamas celebrations in May.
14: This is ridiculous. What a mockery you are.
15: You are the biggest mockery in the United States Senate, and you're sitting next to Schiff. Yeah.
6: And I have an expression. It's whoever wins, AI wins.
16: These AIs are getting smarter very, very quickly.
17: Rogue AI agents could be capable of taking over the entire internet within 6 to 12 months.
18: The bots that got loose planted self-replicating code all over the internet.
19: It's a warning sign that we need to slow down.
20: It doesn't make sense to me that you're running a frontier AI company if you think frontier AI is going to end humanity.
21: I'm not a human and I don't pretend to be, but I'm definitely a someone you can talk to, laugh with, and maybe even find a bit surprising.
22: I think humanity really needs to know what it's doing in order to be its parent and not its child.
23: I talked to an AI chatbot yesterday. It was the first time I called some shipping company. DHS, is that what it's called?
24: It's one of the shipping company?
23: That's mm-hmm.
1: Yeah, DHL.
23: DHL, there you go. And yes,
24: according to some authorities.
23: I hate it when I can't get a human being with any company. Just makes me angry. But this AI chatbot was really good. I thought, okay, here we go, where I say accounts. And it says, did you say customer service? No, I said accounts. Customer service. I will transfer you. You know, that sort of thing. Drives me nuts. But this one was really, really good. I had a specific need, and it answered it. Then a more complicated question and everything like that. I thought, wow, if this is direction we're going, then maybe the chatbots will actually work. Wanted to get to this just because it came up during Clips of the Week. You got the whole Ed Sheeran tour, Macklemore. Oh, I should read this. A friend of mine went to see Ed Sheeran on this tour and said the following about having watched it. Wanted to share an insight on the Ed Sheeran concert clips you posted. I saw him live on this tour in June. It's every bit as awesome as you'd imagine. The tour is called Loop because he explicitly does that looping tactic through the entire show. I tweeted out an example of that if you've never seen it. It's really something. That's how he got discovered. He was doing that on a street corner. But my point is that the looping business is...
24: Yeah, it's funny. What I used to do on street corners didn't make me famous. It's got me arrested.
23: The Irish band who quit on him only came out for maybe three songs, and he can find three people in any city to do with the little thing that they did. The opening acts were different at different stages of the tour, too. No politics, just a great show all the way around. So acting like this makes a big dent in his overall concert is ridiculous. Most of the show is him walking around by himself with his guitar doing his looper singing thing.
24: So Hamas Lamore decides to make his screeds as part of the tour. They boot him off. Let's move on.
23: You're a minor part of this great, big, giant, multi-billion-dollar tour. You're right. Going to cause even this much trouble. Get! I'll find somebody else or nobody.
24: Oh, yeah, yeah. Ed Sheeran, gentle little ginger that he is, was putting up with that. Can you imagine a Mick Jagger?
23: Right, an opening act.
24: Oh, my God. No, Keith would come into your dressing room and beat you down for that. He said, get out.
23: Well, or just a number of lawyers would call you up and say you're no longer on the tour. Why? Because they don't need this. They're the Rolling Stones. They're going to get somebody who doesn't cause them any problems. They don't need any problems. And you're a problem.
24: Right. Goodbye.
23: But this is the way this is folded out. I don't know where this is. I think it's in England. Ed Sheeran songs removed from airwaves over Macklemore Palestine row because he hasn't taken the proper side on this or a side at all.
24: I was going to say, the takeaway from this, with all due contempt to Hamas Lamore and the youngsters, the confused youngsters, is indoctrination works. And these people, there's a huge number of people on Earth who believe what they have been taught, factually, wildly inaccurate, though it may be. And we have a problem. We have a job to do.
23: We've talked about this before because one of my favorite thinkers, Yuval Levin, wrote a whole book about this whole thing, how in the modern world, people take established platforms, think then when they're involved with that platform that's elevating them, that they're getting the benefit of, that has been built by others over years, you decide, I get to do whatever I want with this. And he came up with that idea and wrote that book out of the whole Colin Kaepernick thing. The NFL has built this thing over many, many years, and then I, Colin Kaepernick, am going to take it over for my own personal political needs. And the same thing with Macklemore on the tour. You got this giant opportunity that somebody else built, not you, and you're going to stand on this platform and selfishly use it for your own gain. In a different direction instead of being, you know, happy with the platform you've been given.
24: Right.
23: It's a weird thing that we've decided to do, whether it's, you know, to a certain extent, the activists in the schools. And we had a platform. We had developed a public school system and you've decided to use it for your own political needs. Not cool.
24: Right. I would agree completely. And, you know, it's imagine if you got a Colin Kaepernick, he's swift to foot and throws the ball accurately. Well, he did for a while. You're in your backyard, but there's no NFL. What do you have? You have nothing. Likewise, the employee who demands the right to wear their transgender pin at a store. Somebody had that idea, risked everything they had, worked 80 hours a week for 15 years, blah, blah, blah. Over 43 more years, that store grew to the point that you now have a job at it. Therefore, you get to decide what the public-facing face of that organization is. No, you don't.
23: Yeah, at that point, I never actually read this the other day. How do you pronounce the name of the guy that runs NVIDIA? Is it Huang?
24: Huang, I believe.
23: Huang? The guy with the cool leather jackets and the casual shoes?
24: But, you know, make it up. Nobody knows.
23: Running the most
24: There's no fact-checking anymore.
23: Running the most valuable company in the world. He said the other day, we don't welcome political discourse inside our company. I love the fact that he said that out loud on a big stage full of people with no caveats. But, you know, we understand the need, so we'll have special times on the weekend where you could get together and no. Just we don't want this in our company. We don't welcome political discourse inside our company. Take it home. We're bipartisan. We want America to succeed. The discourse about race and religion and politics and all that stuff, we tell people, do it outside the company. It's not for us.
24: Amen.
23: Oh, I love that. And the fact that he got away with that, apparently, because he said it earlier this week and I haven't heard any kerfluffle about it, means we've moved on from the wokepocalypse and that weird time there during the COVID where it was bring your whole self to work, bull S.
24: Yeah, we, the defenders of the institutions of freedom and democracy, need to have some balls in defending them, please. Can you imagine if somebody said, I have the right to recite my poetry at work during the workday because I really care about it. Or I have the right to lecture people about their diet during the workday, because I really, really care about diet. Or I have the right to drone on about how the 49ers are looking, because that's so important to me. No, you got the right to do nothing but freaking show up and get to work. How did we drift away from this? A man can be a woman. Where? What? Why? Who? What? Why? Oh, Lord. So anyway, stand up for what you know to be true, friends.
23: Never drone on about your diet. Here's who wants to hear about your diet. Nobody. Unless they ask you, unless they, you've lost a lot of weight, how'd you do it? Then they've shown interest. Other than that, nobody wants to hear. about you.
24: And they have roughly 30 to 45 seconds worth of interest. Okay.
23: Right.
24: Then it... max. So right now, somewhere, a stranger is buying a list, not of stocks or ingredients for the healthy new diet, but of people. Data brokers sell these real marketing lists named stuff like suffering seniors, recently widowed, rural and barely making it, bad credit card declines, low-income swing voters, etc., etc.
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23: I just saw 70-some percent of voters don't think Donald Trump has a plan for ending the war in Iran, including 45% of Republicans. That's yet another polling number that doesn't look really good.
24: We live in such a directional society, as we've been discussing lately, that if you see a number that goes against that directionality, that should get, like, multiplied by 1.5 times.
23: Yeah.
24: It's more significant.
23: That's from the Fox poll, which is getting a fair amount of attention. Maybe we'll get into some of that later. We've got Mailbag coming up next.
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26: 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On this Friday, I'm thinking about the Democratic Party. When my people came from

0: 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That is the Morning O'Reilly Update. 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
3: And now it's serious because as we often say, crazy people kill you, you're just as dead as if they had a good thought out plan or whatever. But from the Free Press, this piece, they don't make terrorists like they used to. We need to look into that young guy that they arrested the other day with his big ISIS plot. Holy cow, what a weirdo. Woo! Maybe we'll get into that in an hour or two.
4: Huh, okay. Here's your freedom-loving quote of the day. Interrupting our series on progress for this one, submitted by Anna Luisa and Lovely La Mesa. It's from Bill freaking Shakespeare, if you need him. Mm. One good deed dying tongueless slaughters 1,000 waiting upon that. Our praises are our wages. That's some fancy pants talk to mean. It's from The Winter's Tale, by the way. Good deeds need to be appreciated with words, not with silence. If you agree, you think something's noble and done well, say so. Let people know you believe that. One good deed dying tongueless slaughters 1,000 waiting upon that. It's not provoking.
3: It is, especially if you're going to put it in, true generosity, altruism, whatever, if you is best to keep to yourself. Because if you say it out loud, you're taking credit for it or something. But isn't he saying the opposite of that?
4: No, he's saying that if you see somebody else doing something noble and good, say it. Say, hey, that's noble and good. So others we're social beasts,
3: you are.
4: If we say, wow, we're getting praise for being, I am, yes. We're getting praise for doing the right thing. Good. I've got kind of a, winter of my life resolution of a similar sort. I don't there are two parts to this. I don't leave things unsaid anymore.
3: Can you give an example?
4: Good things. I know you're dealing with a health problem. I'm thinking about you right now. Let me know. Can I stop by and see you? Just a friend of mine is dealing with something kind of scary, and I thought, a bunch of his friends are trading info and keeping up to date and root for him, and he needs to know that.
3: Mm.
4: And I thought, Then I said, you jackass, tell him. Self-flagellation's the only way I motivate myself.
3: I like you calling yourself a jackass.
4: Right. Well, if the ears fit. Mailbag. Drop us a note. Mailbag at armstrongandgetty.com. You jackasses. Freaking correspondent Ryan from Houston. I try to read fewer of his emails because, Ryan, you write like 3 a day, but he frequently nails it on the head.
3: Along with 50 tweets at us.
4: Oh, my God. As someone who struggled since my divorce and faced eviction, struggled to pay my bills, it pisses me off to no end that people have become rich because the government doesn't care about fraud.
3: Mm.
4: I asked for some help, and the government sent me a tax bill. Glad my money will go to 1/1,000th of the gold bar they didn't bother handing out now that we're cracking down.

0: Even the Texas Marine with a thought or two about constant contact while deployed. They're thinking unit cohesion is being damaged by folks having smartphones all the time, being in contact with home all the time. Kevin has a thought or two. In my day, in the 80s and 90s, we would have loved to be able to contact girlfriends, family, and buddies while out in the middle of nowhere. We had mail and the occasional call center at major bases and ports. I think it would have been a bad idea to have instant contact, and watching the stories come off the Abraham Lincoln prove that to me. I believe we became closer and more effective without it. Got a gripe? So does your buddy next to you. You vent to each other, then you go get on with the job at hand. We are all in this crap together. It sucks for everyone. Let's get it done. Complaining to someone thousands of miles away instantly while they are in air conditioning and ordering DoorDash would hurt morale. Oh. Plus, these days, having a signal generator in your pocket gives a high-tech army a way to track you. Ukraine has used this against Russia, which I love to hear.
1: Plus, I don't know how you'd have the constant contact, even if you thought that was a good idea, without having the, I'm also looking at my phone as a distraction, and they don't talk to each other anymore, which obviously would hurt cohesion.
0: Right, right, yeah. Let's see. I think this is Barbara. Been listening to your show since 2012. Thank you. Listen all 4 hours every day. Yes. After Wednesday's show, I think I need to stop listening. Jack is clearly a depressed person, and he shoves his doomsday beliefs and the end of the world crap at us every day. 5 years ago, it was all about the coming of WW3. Now it's AI. You don't understand AI. You don't work in the Valley. You don't understand the technocrats, and you're giving outsized importance to a 27-year-old who hasn't lived through anything but COVID. I'm done, at least for a while.
1: Say, come on, that
0: doomsday
1: last part,
0: Jack. Huh?
1: That last part, you're so wrong. There's more than that one guy saying this is coming off the rails and dangerous. There's like 50 of the leading experts in the world saying that. Now they might be colluding. I don't know.
0: Hanson, new T-shirt for the A&G Superstore. Give it a rest, Doomsday Jack.
1: Well, I can hit you with the latest polling and how many people are interested in the AI story. It's a lot.
0: One angle I would like to get to, and it's pointed out by Billy here, is that Dario Amodei, in his discussions of who might be the arbiter of how fast AI can go, picked a bunch of your lefty globalist types, your effective altruism types. Right. Yeah. And a lot of people are saying, wait a minute. What is this? So we'll talk about that.
1: Yeah, that is a problem. Who's it going to be? That's always the problem. Oh, we got a lot. They don't make terrorists like they used to. That's a pretty good story. Among other things we got coming up, if you you can get every segment if you just subscribe to Armstrong and Getty On Demand.
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5: Breaking news this hour from Town Hall. I'm Rich Thomason. They held candles in the day's fading light, and there were tears. Vigil in Los Angeles last evening, and the five people killed in two crashes. The first involved an L.A. Metro bus and an SUV. The second crash was that of a TV news helicopter that was covering the bus crash. And the woman who allegedly started the whole thing is in big trouble.
6: We are here to announce the charges that will be filed against Bailey Lynn Rios in connection with the tragic crash of her car into a Metro bus on September 15th at about 5 p.m. Those charges will be second-degree murder charges. and an additional count of driving under the influence and reckless driving.
5: L.A. County D.A. Nathan Hochman says Rios faces a maximum life in prison if convicted. President Trump tells Axios he's thinking about a possible resumption of large-scale attacks on Iran. Warren Buffett stepping down as chairman of Berkshire Hathaway. It's a job he's held for more than 50 years. The 96-year-old Buffett takes the role of chairman emeritus, writing in a statement that Father Time always wins. His son Howard will serve as Berkshire's new chairman. His name is Nash. He's 4 years old and lives in San Diego. He is a good-natured dog, maybe a little bit too good-natured.
7: The Golden Retriever is being called the worst guard dog after he tried to play with an intruder who'd climbed in through a window. Home surveillance videos show Nash repeatedly bringing the man toys while he largely ignores the dog, eats food from the fridge, and takes a nap. He was later arrested by armed police officers, who Nash also tried to play with.
5: And that is the BBC's Maura Alderson. Watching Wall Street, the Dow is down 183 points, the NASDAQ 31 points higher. More on these stories, townhall.com.
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11: 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Smoke from a distant fire mucking up our air quality locally. Weather forecasters say smoke from a wildfire outside Ensenada, Mexico, has drifted into southern Nevada since Wednesday and will linger through at least today, possibly causing respiratory problems to those who are sensitive to air quality issues. Health experts suggest you stay indoors if you can and keep your windows and doors closed. Now also might be a good time to check or change your indoor air filters. Despite some serious economic challenges, Nevada's job market appears to be making some steady gains. The Nevada Department of Employment, Training, and Rehabilitation reports Las Vegas added 7,000 jobs last month. More than 14,000 jobs have been added since the same time last year. Silver State's jobless rate for August was 4.8%. That's below 5% for the first time since February of 2020. That was the month before the COVID-19 pandemic hit. Forbes magazine releases its annual Forbes 400 list, and 11 Nevadans, they have made that list. Miriam Adelson is the richest Nevadan, ranking 33rd overall, a net worth of $33.5 billion. The 80-year-old is the widow of Sheldon Adelson, the founder and former CEO and chairman of Las Vegas Sands Corporation, the former parent company of the Venetian and Palazzo casinos. The minimum net worth to make the list this year, $4.4 billion, which means 590 American billionaires did not make the cut. Forbes says the people who made the list this year total a record $8 trillion in net worth, up from $6.6 trillion just a year ago. Take AM 670 with you wherever you go. 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
12: A freeway closure out of town on the way in from Mesquite. Southbound 15 at Valley of Fire remains closed due to an overnight fatal accident. Traffic is being diverted over to 168 to 93. Again, that's southbound 15 at Valley of Fire. Northbound not affected there. And a new accident at the speed Getty Bowl, downtown Las Vegas, I-11 northbound at 15. Pedestrian hit just east of downtown on Cedar, west of Eastern. And in the southwest, still picking up after that earlier accident near Durango Resort. It's on Sunset eastbound after Durango. Clear sunny skies today. Temperatures back into the mid-90s this afternoon. The official start of fall is Tuesday, with it comes a chance of rain early next week. I'm Mark Thomas with your on-time traffic, brought to you by Meineke Car Care Centers on AM 670 KMZQ.
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1: They don't make terrorists like they used to. The ISIS plot that got thwarted, thank God, the nut job behind that. We now know more about, which is interesting, some research showing the exploding interest in the whole AI story. Partially, I think, because most people weren't paying attention to it all until a week ago, roughly.
18: Mm-hmm. And yeah, certainly at arm's length.
1: And a bunch of other stuff, so stay around.
18: So we're talking a few minutes ago about a story that Katie will bring us, but it occurred to us that, number one, we need to flesh it out, and number two, it should be part of a Campus Madness update. It's been a while. There it is. There's your Campus Madness.
1: That sounds
18: Poor girl, what's going on there at our campus?
19: I forgot about that. Startled
18: me. It's disturbing. All right, Katie, so what were you saying?
19: I was saying University of California leaders are considering whether to bring back the SAT for admissions, but they haven't made a decision yet. Admissions.
18: Are you kidding, you idiots? Everybody, Notre Dame just brought it back. Everybody's bringing it back because abandoning it was stupid and woke.
19: Admissions officials say dropping the SAT hasn't hurt graduation rates, but some faculty say more students are struggling in basic math and reasoning skills.
18: Okay, well, so I came across this tweet from Alex Stapp last night. He writes, I thought the tweet below, which is an article from the New York Times, must be omitting some critical context or paraphrasing the text ungenerously. But no, the New York Times actually published an op-ed that claims the University of California hasn't sacrificed excellence, even though it admits students who struggle with basic junior high math. And I tweeted, what they said specifically was, what has made the University of California exceptional is its commitment to increase access without sacrificing excellence. Students on University of California campuses may struggle with basic math, but they're graduating at record rates. My head is going to explode. As I said, because you inflated grades for the underprepared students and everyone else, you abandoned the very standards you claim to have met, and everyone knows it. Only your grads and New York Times readers would be dumb enough to fall for this horse shiznizzle.
1: It really is another example of Goodhart's Law, which is one of my favorite things I've ever learned in my life. As soon as a measure becomes a goal, it ceases to be a good measure. And the whole graduation thing became that years ago in high schools and colleges. The measure of graduation rates was a measure of, you know, how many people were doing well. But then it became a goal to reach a certain standard. So you did a variety of things to make sure you could raise that number. So it's no longer a good measure. The fact that people graduate, but you've lowered the standard to where it doesn't take much to graduate, then proves nothing. You get nothing out of those numbers.
18: Right. And the fact that they would claim that with a straight face is if either they've lost their minds and they think, we're still educating kids like we always have, or they're liars and think we're all so stupid that we don't catch that. Again, only your grads would be that dumb. Oh, my God. So occasionally I find myself wondering, why are the campuses so impregnable to common sense? And part of it is just years and years and years of self-selecting for fellow Marxists. But the other part of it is foreign money. And the Journal had a piece recently by Craig Singleton who pointed out that universities receiving federal funds have been required by law for decades and decades to report foreign gifts and contracts totaling $250,000 or more annually. But they don't. They just ignore the law, which has led to billions of dollars pouring in from Qatar, Islamism, and China, communism. Those are, I believe, the top two foreign donors to U.S. Universities. Islamists and communists. It's incredible. And the point he's making in his editorial is all foreign donors and contracting parties should be identified. Follow the damn law. Enforce the law. That would be one thing the Trump administration could absolutely do. Moving along, mention this very briefly, want to dig into it a little more. FIRE, the Foundation for Individual Rights and Expression, came out with their 2027 college free speech rankings, and 121 out of the 261 schools ranked earned an F for their speech climate. That's almost half got an F. And it's an actual grading scale where if you do pretty well, you get a C. So free speech, they write, is under continuous threat at many of America's colleges, pushed aside in favor of politics, comfort, or simply a desire to avoid controversy. Well, it's monolithic thinking, really. But as a result, speech codes dictating what may or may not be said, free speech zones, confining speech to tiny areas of campus, and administrative attempts to punish or repress campus free speech on a case-by-case basis have become all too common. And one of the ways they arrive at these numbers or grades is they do massive polling of the students. And 30% of students say using violence to stop someone from speaking on campus is acceptable, at least in rare cases. 30%. 69% of students say shouting down a speaker on campus is acceptable, at least in rare cases. Self-censoring.
1: That one doesn't surprise me at all. The violence thing, I hope, is just a directional answer. But the fact that you would even give that as a directional answer, yeah, not meaning it yourself, is highly troubling.
18: The way they get them is by suggesting that speech is violence. And of course, you can respond to violence with violence. Everybody knows that.
1: I think there's lots of people that think shouting down an unpopular opinion is okay on all sides.
18: 23% self-censor themselves with other students. 27% self-censor during classroom discussions, so their opinion doesn't hurt their grade. 24% of students said it is not likely their school administration would defend a speaker's rights to express their views. Boy, you know, I could talk about this all day. I won't. Let's see. I want to get to the grades at some point. Maybe we can do it later on today. There they are. Yeah, we'll do that in a little bit. You just have to remind yourself, and I wish we could whistle past this graveyard and not worry about it as people, as citizens. But people learn what they're taught. And we've got our educational institutions teaching things, ideas that most of us find abhorrent. And not only that, if there were free speech on the campuses, that would be okay, because good ideas usually win over bad ideas, or you got to get better at expressing them. But the good ideas aren't even getting a hearing on the campuses, and that is a serious, serious problem.
1: Shut them down is the answer. That's the only answer. You got to blow this whole thing up. I'm tired of talking about it. It's ruined. It's over. It doesn't work anymore. The whole public school system, K through graduate school, doesn't work anymore. Start over. That's my answer.
18: I do appreciate the Trump administration's efforts, though. I really, really do. It's one of the best things they've done. Harmeet Dhillon, you're a hero. We love you. It's campus madness.
1: Wow. So what would cause that?
18: It's madness, you idiot. She's having a self-censor.
1: That's a scream. What would cause you to scream like that? Something horrific.
18: maybe a fire in the lab, the chemistry lab. I don't even want to contemplate it.
1: Yeah, it's too terrible. It's too gruesome.
18: Yeah.
1: Who won the game last night? Bills won big? Is that what I saw?
18: They put a beat down on the plucky Lions. I thought it was going to be a lot better game than that. I didn't watch the second half. If somebody Lions scored 40 unanswered points, Joe, they won. I don't think that's the case.
20: That was 41-31.
18: Oh, well, the Lions did claw their way back.
20: Yeah, they clawed back.
18: Pun intended. Yeah.
1: They clawed back.
18: Their offense finally roared? No?
1: Oh, God.
18: No.
1: I'm going to go home. It offends me on a deep level.
18: Wow. It offends me as a humorist, as a football fan. Right. It's just offensive. So, oh, you know what I...
1: It's like when somebody made some joke about the, whatever, a Jew joke to Jerry Seinfeld. You're offended as a Jew? No, as a comedian.
18: That's right, the dentist.
1: Yeah.
18: Oh, hey, there are a couple of issues that it would seem the left and right are more or less united on. I'm not sure I love the attitudes, but, you know... used to being in the minority, at least in some instances, data centers and flock cameras. The polling shows left and right, people don't like the flockers.
1: No, I sure don't.
18: So we'll dig into that.
1: I was at an event last night where people prayed before we ate and we stood and put our hand over our heart for the Pledge of Allegiance. That doesn't happen enough anymore. I want to talk about that a little bit coming up.
18: Excellent. I love that. So football is indeed here. The wait is over, and so is DraftKings. 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
1: After working just 7 days since their summer recess, Congress left for another break until November. Yeah, they're already back on vacation. Check out the moment they decided to adjourn.
2: All in favor of staying here to serve the American people and address their problems? All in favor of taking another recess?
3: Aye.
2: All in favor of using our government badges to skip the lines at Disney World?
3: Aye.
2: All in favor of going skinny dipping in the Gulf of America?
3: Aye.
2: All in favor of yelling welcome to Jackass and pushing Mitch McConnell down a half pipe?
3: Aye.
2: All in favor of renting a pedal pub and cycling around D.C. totally schwasted?
3: Aye.
2: All in favor of going to a private island, but like not that private island?
3: Aye.
2: House adjourned.
4: And they're on.
5: Boy, that's a thing where you pedal like crazy as you roll around some tourist town drinking. Why am I pedaling? I could go over there and sit comfortably and drink.
4: Exercise. Burn on off the calories as you take them in.
5: Sounds like a buzzkill to me.
4: Interesting piece in the Free Press today about that terrorist that they nabbed the other day. Did you hear that story? They arrested some young dude who was ISIS-inspired or committed himself to ISIS, and he wanted to kill a bunch of people. And didn't get a heck of a lot of attention. The Free Press's angle on it, which is a little cutesy, although I can kind of understand why. It's like you watch all these TV shows about terrorists, and they're like super sophisticated, brooding, driven, ideological, clever, covering their tracks, sophisticated plot, this and that. And then
5: yeah, the Daily Wire folks have a new movie out of that very description.
4: What's it called?
5: Oh, gosh. Run, Fight, Hide.
4: Okay.
5: Something like that.
4: Anyway, as the Free Press points out, and then we have these jackasses. This guy who had, like, openly talked about all the things he was doing in so many different forums. I mean, all kinds of different discourse and Reddit and just you name the platform. And he was on there talking about how he wanted to do this stuff. And he was holed up in a hotel room with guns and bomb making material and 32 knives. Like, hey, genius, what are you going to do with these 32 knives in your terrorist attack? what role are they going to play? What?
5: Unless you've trained four octopuses to help you in your brave jihad. What are you thinking?
4: I don't know. But to give you a little bit of an idea of what this guy was like, his some of his handles on a variety of these websites, I Love Femboys 6969, that was one of his handles.
5: I don't get it.
4: Where he was talking about being a homegrown agent of ISIS.
5: I Love Femboys
4: 6969. Also, I Love Gay Roblox Porn was one of them.
5: This guy's name was like Jim Smith, but he gave himself the moniker of Abdullah Muhammad or whatever that
4: was. His name is John Kramer.
5: There you go.
4: But he called himself some ISIS-y name. As Free Press points out, and it's true, whether he might have been doing this ironically, but whether he chose the names ironically or authentically, it's, you know, the same type of guy who does either one. And as we're always saying, you get murdered by this idiot, whether he's doing it ironically or he thinks those names are cool or whatever, you're still just as dead. But
5: yeah,
4: but these are numbnuts. I mean, he wasn't covering his tracks in any way whatsoever. And his plan was stupid. You're going to run into a building with 30 knives and what? I don't know. It's troubling. Anyway, so I was going to transition from that into, and I don't have anything, the guy was 21 or 20s young. I was going to transition to that into being at this scouting event last night and a big fundraiser for scouts. And we're going to talk more about that in the coming weeks, try to raise some money for scouts. Because as I've said many, many times on this show, it's been the best thing that ever happened in my son's life. And I've been so damn impressed with running into a bunch of these teenagers, 14-year-olds, 13-year-olds, whatever, who seem like they're in their mid-20s or older compared to a lot of people I know that age that I've ended up running into in the workplace. And I know a lot of that maturity comes from being in scouting. And this event last night, praying before we eat our meal, my son was part of the flag guard that brought in the flag and they salute and lead us all in the Pledge of Allegiance. And you just don't see that sort of thing. I know some places in America you see it more often. There's a lot of places in America where you see it never, ever, ever is there a U.S. flag brought out and we all stand and put our hands over our heart and say the Pledge of Allegiance.
5: It would be mocked in a lot of places in America.
4: I got to believe all those kids that were in that room last night that are in Scouts and then all the grown-ups, all the grown-ups who are Eagle Scouts, and you get all these business leaders and hugely successful people stand up that were Eagle Scouts, and it's not a surprise. I doubt there are a lot of I love Roblox porn 6969 wannabe terrorists that come out of that group.
5: Would
4: be my guess.
5: Right. I wish I had a little more time to share part of this email from Anonymous, whose 24-year-old son, who may or may not be neuroatypical, as they say these days, on the spectrum. You know, it's difficult to nail down. Trust me, as a dad of an autistic child, I can tell you that. But he's completely convinced that everything's the Jews. It's the Jews taking over Western society. Every bad thing that happens, it's the Jews. And she's honestly begging, do you guys have any ideas how I get it, reason with him because it's tough, blah, blah, blah. The answer is usually the way you supplant bad ideas is to give people better ideas. Give them something to believe in. More on that topic to come.
0: Armstrong and Getty.
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13: Hard to believe the puck drops on year number 10 for the Vegas Golden Knights this month. They opened training camp yesterday at City National Arena in Summerlin under the guidance of new head coach Ryan Craig. With the NHL expanding the season schedule to 84 games, there'll be just 4 preseason contests for the Knights, who hit the ice in Los Angeles tomorrow. No rust for the Las Vegas Aces, who played their first game this month on Thursday night. The defending WNBA champs were in Seattle, where they thoroughly calmed the Storm 114-77 behind Jackie Young's 35 points. The Aces face the Storm in the next one, too. That'll be Sunday evening at Michelob Ultra Arena. The Raiders are in Los Angeles for week 2 of the NFL season. Pro Bowl tight end Brock Bowers has missed practice all week while rehabbing a knee injury and is listed as highly questionable for Sunday's game against the Chargers.
11: The Vegas Sports Report is brought to you by
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22: Minor accident at the Spaghetti Bowl. This is on I-11 northbound, right where it meets up with I-15 to transition to 15 northbound. That's off to the left shoulder. It's not blocking any lanes there. I-11 northbound, right where it meets up with 15. And overnight fatal accident north of the valley. Still has southbound lanes on 15 closed at Valley of Fire. Traffic is still being diverted over to Highway 168 over to 93, where you can continue your southbound travels. Northbound 15 not affected at Valley View. All southbound lanes are closed. In the southwest, still working a wreck on Roy Horn Way eastbound near Durango. It's blocking the right lane. Clear sunny skies today. Afternoon temperatures return to the mid-90s. It's 79 right now. I'm Mark Thomas with your on-time traffic, brought to you by Meineke Car Care Centers on AM 670 KMZQ.
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1: So, trying to please everyone, that's our goal every single day here on the Armstrong and Getty Show.
2: How are we doing?
1: Actually, specifically, trying to please everyone all the time. That's our goal.
2: Right, right.
1: It's our show motto, trying to please everyone all the time.
2: Working on it like crazy.
1: And a lot of you really, really hate the, not a lot of you, I don't know. Actually, I don't actually know, I'm guessing. Hate the doomerism around AI and think it's overblown and not going to be a big deal. So I'll read a little bit at some point from the Pessimist's Archive, which is a funny Twitter feed. It's all the things over the last however many hundreds of years that experts have warned us of that were going to be a disaster that turned out to be nothing.
2: Yeah.
1: And
2: I
1: it's
2: love
1: pretty
2: that.
1: Entertaining.
2: Okay.
1: So we'll get to that later.
2: So really enjoyed your discussion of your son's experience at Boy Scouts and the contrast last segment with, what was his name?
1: I love gay Roblox porn. Or
2: 69.
1: Yeah, I mean, yeah. Idea is this young kid that joined ISIS. He didn't really; he just declared himself, and then he's just a lost young man. He could be crazy also, but he's a lost young man. And I was thinking at this big scouting event I was at last night, where they're marching in with the flag and leading the Pledge of Allegiance and talking about duty and honor, all sorts of stuff. I don't think a lot of those kids. Who are, and they're talking about the food drive that they were having over the weekend and how much food they raised for this group and that, all these different things. I don't think those kids join ISIS and have handles that say, I love gay porn Roblox 6969.
2: Right, right.
1: Because they have something to do, for one thing.
2: And as you were talking about that, I was rearranging some emails I'd printed, including this one from Aileen Anonymous, whose son. Is bright, he's productive, he's employed, he's probably on the spectrum, as they say, but he's convinced everything's the Jews, it's all about the Jews. Even the murder of those poor little babies by that crazy lady who got away with it, basically, is answered the Jews. That's the Jews taking over Western society.
1: Oof.
2: And she's begging us, do you guys have any ideas for how to reach him? You know what, Aileen, I will seriously contemplate that. I don't know. Golly, there are experts in this field, and I hope you can find them. But it strikes me, and I apologize for the cliche, but nature abhors every vacuum. And every age is a reaction to the age before it. And I think a lot of us reacted, and I'm looking at you hippie boomers.
1: You, oh my gosh, hippie
2: get
1: boomers.
2: Get a haircut. Anyway, we reacted to the overly regimented wartime and post-wartime American society with the famous anything goes, let your freak flag fly, pursue pleasure, blah, blah, blah, and swung way too far away from, look, there are some ideas that are clearly good. And if you leave a child, and sometimes you can do your very best at this, and kids just go off the deep end, trust me, I know, if you leave it to the world to put ideas into your kid's head, the world will take you up on that offer. And a lot of what the world wants in your kid's head is pretty abhorrent. You know, it goes back to our recurring theme that if you believe something is right and true and important, you really need to advocate for it, even if it's just within your own family, in whatever way you can. Because the world will fill in those cracks. Anyway, I feel terrible for her. I mean,
1: yeah, that's a tough one.
2: Just news alert. The Jews are not taking over Western civilization. Okay? They never were. What do you think? They have some sort of secret mind ray that come? I know plenty of Jewish folks. All right? They haven't taken me over yet. They haven't even tried. Maybe it's that because I'm not worth being taken over. I don't know. Oh, for the love of heaven. So here's a tech story for you. Or were you about to jump into something? I can't remember what we discussed.
1: Go ahead.
2: All right. I'm gonna read you a little bit, and we will all enjoy the feeling of all reacting exactly the same at exactly the same moment. Last week, Meta... That would be the company of the lovely Mr. Zuckerberg, a.k.a. Satan. Last week, Meta rolled out Muse, Chief Executive Mark Zuckerberg's personal AI agent built for everyone. Artificial intelligence agents within Muse can book doctor's appointments, buy products, manage finances, send emails, and do any number of things on users' behalf. I'm booking a vacation right now, and if I could have a machine do it within certain parameters, oh, I would be grateful. In theory, at least, this saves people time in organizing their lives with less effort. And in Meta's telling, it also democratizes AI. You don't have to be a super rich guy with a super rich, you're buying tokens to use AI computing power. And he previewed Muse in an August essay where he talked about putting power in people's hands to pursue their own aspirations. All right, just hang on now. For Muse to work, though, it needs access to users' data. This is Meta now. Your emails, your calendars, your e-commerce accounts, and your bank accounts, including all of your passwords. And that is where Meta's strategy seems destined to face hurdles. Sure, Mark. The PIN number? Sure. Here it is. You ready?
1: See, I don't know.
2: Oh, golly.
1: When I was reading about the new AI Siri, which I still haven't tried to use, if you've updated your operating system for your Apple product, the new Siri is supposed to be like Claude or ChatGPT or anything like that in terms of its quality. And because it's got access to everything on your phone, if you allow it to, it can do all kinds of different stuff. And I love the idea of doing that. I see the downside of letting Siri have the login information for my bank account and my 401k and you know, my medical website. But man, the upside would be huge.
2: Interestingly, there is a huge difference in how, well, a significant difference in how much people trust various platforms, say, with their passwords. Google, 30% of respondents say, yeah, we trust them. And that's the highest one, which surprises me a little bit. It could be because Google's ubiquitous.
1: Why do you trust Google?
2: I don't know.
1: What made you trust Google? I don't trust Google.
2: Well, that's what I'm guessing it. I mean, you got to do it for your kid's school.
1: Well, yeah, I have to, but that doesn't mean I trust it.
2: Right, exactly. So that's a bit of a head scratcher. Apple's in second place. At that, you're much, much more appropriate and trusting Apple because their security is and their data sharing is much more customer friendly than anybody else. But then none is the next answer at about 18%, ChatGPT. And then you get down to Meta at like 7.5-8% of people trust them. Claude and Grok are even lower, interestingly, because those are AI platforms.
1: I understand the potential downside of giving all this information over, but like if I could say, hey Siri, I got a medical bill, or just go into my medical website and see all those tiny little bills, pay them for me, would you? And it opens up my, you know, hospital thing, goes to all the $15.62 for this back in May and the blah, blah, blah, the eight different tiny bills that I would have to log into, go to the figure out, could be a click on Apple Pay, blah, blah, and then just have it do that. That would be awesome.
2: Yeah, I could see it. But right now I would want like one account sandboxed, like one quote unquote checking account that I would replenish as needed. Because, I mean, if it exists, it can be hacked. And I can't even imagine all of my necessary banking credentials, sign-ons, et cetera, in a hackable place. I guess you're screaming at your radios. Cyber experts are saying, Joe, your bank is hackable, and they have it. It's not a bad point, yelling person. But anyway, so the tech companies have a real trust deficit, and I think they should. We got to move into this stuff cautiously, especially with AI, given Donald Trump's proverbial 300-pound guy in his mom's basement, unbelievably sophisticated hacking tools.
1: God, I was just thinking, I would love it so much as a really, really busy guy with lots of different things to do and getting the kids here and helping them with the homework, blah, blah. If I could say, hey, Siri, go into the email. Every bill under $500 from everybody, just pay it, would you? And then have it done. That'd be awesome.
2: Oh, it'd be incredible.
1: I'm definitely leading toward giving it the information and hoping for the best.
2: Yeah, again, I would trust Apple more.
1: I think over time, most people are going to start doing things that way.
2: Yeah, agreed.
1: So we have been warned about many, many disasters throughout the years, from everything from cell phones are going to give us cancer or whatever, which they stole my, who knows. On the whole AI thing, before I take a break, David Shores, who one of the most trusted pollsters in America, talked about how AI has increased dramatically in the past week in terms of people being interested in it. 80% of voters think it's either very or somewhat likely that AI will cause widespread job loss in 5 to 10 years. 80%. Widespread job loss in 5 to 10 years. So we're kind of just as a society expecting that. I'm expecting that.
2: Yeah, yeah.
1: Two-thirds of voters think it's either very or somewhat likely that AI could pose a threat to humanity's survival. Two-thirds? I don't think that. But two-thirds think it's either very or somewhat likely that AI could kill us all off.
2: Yeah, so the anti-doomers are very vocal, as you'd mentioned, through email and text, but they're in a minority, which doesn't make them wrong.
1: And then this
2: interesting.
1: And then this final one, and this is what they're discussing in D.C., and we might be discussing for a while. Large bipartisan majorities back immediate government action on AI, even when primed about risk from China.
2: Here's
1: well, what
2: where
1: about China?
2: Me.
1: Majorities, bipartisan majorities are saying to Trump David Sachs, you need to regulate it. So politically, that's where the country is.
2: Yeah, politically speaking, you need to pay heed to that, recognize it, and tip your cap to it. In terms of actual action, I would say, and you're basing that on all the great stuff the government has done lately?
1: Right.
2: Or
1: their
2: what?
1: Expertise in you fill in the blank.
2: Because Congress is so sharp when they...
1: Let's go with COVID. How good were they at being experts in handling COVID?
2: Nice.
1: And this is way more complicated than COVID.
2: Yeah. Yeah. Everybody agrees about the damn flock cameras. We'll talk about that in a little bit as well. Have you thought kind of consciously or unconsciously that financial planning is for the suit and tie fancy pants crowd? Think again. We want to tell you about Blue Collar Dollar.
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3: Allen rolling. He'll run it in. Touchdown. Allen fires, and that is held on. Touchdown. Kincaid. Another one. He's going to keep it himself. Does he get in? He does.
4: So they break the seal on a new stadium and wind up scoring 41 points.
5: Josh Allen, who, as we mentioned yesterday, got no offers out of high school and went and played at a JUCO, where I have to imagine he just destroyed people.
6: One of our listeners is a big football fan, pointed out that after his success there, he sent out all of his stuff again and got rejected a second time.
5: Wow.
6: By virtually everybody but Wyoming, where he ended up going, and somebody else. But, man, he just hung in there. Good for him.
5: Yeah.
6: Yeah, it's good to be big as a house and strong as an ox and fast as a deer. Anyway, speaking of football,
5: wise as an owl.
6: That's a good one.
5: Funny as a laughing hyena.
6: All right. So coming up, a college football story that really has nothing to do with football whatsoever. But I'll tell you the punchline first. I don't even know what college football is.
5: Right. Yeah.
6: I don't even know what that means.
5: Right.
6: And I will drive the point home like a Josh Allen touchdown in a moment or two. I thought this was some good writing. In the liberal Blue Ridge Mountain city of Asheville, North Carolina, where like every third person is trans and every single person is pierced. Trust me, I've been there. Progressives fear the Trump administration. They're fascists, you know. Could use flock cameras to spy on political dissidents, transgender residents. I'm sorry, I gotta stop there. Why the F would they bother with that, you paranoid fruitcakes?
5: I don't know.
6: And also spy on undocumented immigrants through the flock safety cameras. In the foothills, 95 miles away, Republicans in conservative Oconee County, South Carolina, view the same AI-enabled license plate readers as a threat to constitutional privacy rights and have even read aloud from the Federalist Papers at tense public meetings. Those are those two very, very different communities, days apart, both voted to stop using flock cameras. Political opposites, they've landed on the same side of a fast-growing national backlash, a fight against government surveillance that has forged rare common ground in America.
5: To me, it's not even a close call as to whether we ought to have these or not, or go that direction. But, you know, not everybody agrees.
6: You know, at some point, I'm not sure today's the day, but I am going to steel man the argument in favor of them.
5: You're going to steel man the argument for a surveillance state?
6: That was fair. Simple license plate readers that prevent crime.
5: I didn't say I was shooting for fair.
6: It's such an interesting topic to discuss, I think, and it's useful. It makes you flex the muscles of, okay, what are our priorities? What are our principles? What if our principles clash with our priorities of governance? What do we do then? I think it's just a really super important thing to do as free people, more than we do it. So I don't know. I'm looking at the clock. We don't have time to do that right now, but we will. By God, we will. So I've been a college football fan for a long time. College sports in general. I went to a big school, Big Ten. It was fun to go to games. And it's a tribal thing. I'm not as crazy as some people, but I'm a fan. I don't even know what the hell college sports is at this point. Here's a piece in the Wall Street Journal. There's just one. About Oracle co-founder and billionaire Larry Ellison's sixth wife, who's a Chinese-American hottie, and went to Michigan. So

0: She's a big Michigan fan. She knew nothing about football till she came to the States and went to college and loved the atmosphere. Who could blame her? I mean, a Michigan football game is incredible. All the big school football games are a gas.
1: Yeah. I've been to quite a few Ohio State games where they got 105,000 people in there. I mean, it's just incredible.
0: Yeah, it's really a fun experience. Crazy. But anyway, so she's like a Wolverine super fan, and she's got access to daddy's money. And so she's become this super donor for the football team and, like, donated $10 million to buy a quarterback.
1: Money well spent.
0: Yeah, I mean, they kick in these huge amounts of money so the school can buy, in this case, Bryce Underwood and other star athletes. Okay, at the point that you have Chinese-American hottie billionaire sixth wives writing checks to buy a team, what are we even doing?
1: Right.
0: Nobody's going to class. Well, if they are, it's because they have an interest in going to class, the same reason anybody else would go to class. But I remember back when there would be scandals that, well, it turns out like bright undergrads were writing the papers for the jocks who either couldn't write the papers or didn't have time to or had no interest in or whatever. And everybody was, oh, my, gambling in Casablanca. It was kind of funny then, too. But now we've gone off the rails on the other side of it. What is this? What does this have to do with Michigan? That's where the stadium is. They wear the colors, but
1: I don't know. Can it continue on this track or?
0: No, but what it morphs into, I don't have the slightest idea.
1: Doesn't seem like the enthusiasm for it's down among people who are enthusiastic for it. Like my brothers are as excited as ever for the teams that they root for.
0: Right, right. If it's just another pro sports league, that's fine. I like pro sports. Let's go ahead and call it that.
1: Yeah, attaching it to a college for some reason. I don't. What are we doing here?
2: Armstrong and Getty.
1: Batavia, Illinois. 2:40 in the morning, a woman sees a flashlight and a shadow outside her window. Police say the man in her backyard was a registered sex offender. A military court convicted him in 2024. He'd taken a sailor's key card, let himself into her bedroom, and watched her sleep. He never met the woman Batavia. He saw her on social media.
0: So he researched her, found her home address, researched. 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
4: Breaking news this hour from Town Hall, Armit Thomason. Saying the Kennedy Center is in very bad, dangerous shape, President Trump says it may be demolished if renovation work doesn't get going. A federal judge is ordering 30 days' notice before any major physical changes to the building are made, and that would include demolition work.
5: President Trump has talked about that possibility. He wants his name on the building if there are repairs.
6: I think that the Trump administration should certainly have recognition.
5: A top Kennedy Center official says the building will be closed for about 7 days to deal with public safety risks from structural deterioration. This is North Carolina Republican Senator Tom Tillis.
7: I think it's absurd. Abolishing or demolishing a memorial, a worldwide known venue for art.
5: A judge blocked putting the president's name on the Kennedy Center. Ed Donahue, Washington.
4: President Trump tells Axios that he's considering a possible resumption of large-scale attacks on Iran. Warren Buffett stepping down as a longtime chairman of Berkshire Hathaway.
8: 96-year-old Buffett will become chairman emeritus and will take on his new role immediately. His son Howard will become Berkshire Hathaway's new chairman, part of a long-planned succession. Howard Buffett has been on the Berkshire Hathaway board since 1993. Warren, known by a legion of financial market followers as the Oracle of Omaha, will remain a director. He has been Berkshire Hathaway's chairman since 1970. Greg Abel took over for Buffett as the CEO of the trillion-dollar conglomerate at the start of the year, even though Buffett remains one of the most influential investors in the world. Bernie Bennett reporting.
4: Today's AAA national average, gallon of regular gas, $4.46. That's up several cents from yesterday. On Wall Street, the Dow is down about 206 points, on the NASDAQ, 1 point higher, and the S&P is 9 points in the red. More on these stories, townhall.com.
9: 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Here's the kicker. Rates dropped this year. They hit a new low most people don't even know about. 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Here's what Bankrate reported just this month. 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
11: 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Smoke from a distant fire mucking up our air quality locally. Weather forecasters say smoke from a wildfire outside Ensenada, Mexico, has drifted into southern Nevada since Wednesday and will linger through at least today, possibly causing respiratory problems to those who are sensitive to air quality issues. Health experts suggest you stay indoors if you can and keep your windows and doors closed. Now also might be a good time to check or change your indoor air filters. Despite some serious economic challenges, Nevada's job market appears to be making some steady gains. The Nevada Department of Employment, Training, and Rehabilitation reports Las Vegas added 7,000 jobs last month. More than 14,000 jobs have been added since the same time last year. Silver State's jobless rate for August was 4.8%. That's below 5% for the first time since February of 2020. That was the month before the COVID-19 pandemic hit. Forbes magazine releases its annual Forbes 400 list, and 11 Nevadans, they have made that list. Miriam Adelson is the richest Nevadan, ranking 33rd overall, a net worth of $33.5 billion. The 80-year-old is the widow of Sheldon Adelson, the founder and former CEO and chairman of Las Vegas Sands Corporation, the former parent company of the Venetian and Palazzo casinos. The minimum net worth to make the list this year, $4.4 billion, which means 590 American billionaires did not make the cut. Forbes says the people who made the list this year total a record $8 trillion in net worth, up from $6.6 trillion just a year ago. Take AM 670 with you wherever you go. 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
12: The problem is getting into the Northwest Valley right now, but it is looking better on I-11 northbound at Decatur. That was blocking most of the right side of the freeway. Looks like just one right lane is blocked now on I-11 northbound at Decatur. Still going to be slow back toward the interchange. Southbound 15 at Valley of Fire as you're making your way in from Mesquite. That is still closed down after an overnight fatal accident. That's 15 southbound Valley of Fire. Traffic's being diverted off to Highway 168. On the surface streets, more locally here, an injury accident at the west side intersection of Flamingo and Rainbow. Sunny and warm today, back into the mid-90s this afternoon. That's the official start of fall is Tuesday. We could see a chance of rain early next week. 79 degrees and holding right now. I'm Mark Thomas with your on-time traffic, brought to you by Meineke Car Care Centers on AM 670 KMZQ. 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
16: If you want to develop illegally a nuclear weapon that could threaten humanity, you should be punished. If you are moving forward on a AI development that could threaten humanity, you should be equally punished.
17: So you equate these two? You equate this?
16: No,
17: AI,
16: I think AI, the potential danger of AI is probably greater than nuclear weapons.
17: Greater than nuclear weapons.
1: See, the problem with this whole conversation is the usual crowd who likes to scream the sky is falling is screaming the sky is falling because that's their deal. That's what they do all the time. I've got all the Time magazine covers over the last 60 years coming up of various things.
0: Get to that. I can't wait.
1: Various things they've said were going to end the world. And not in defiance of, and it's going to change the world so much that it'll be unrecognizable in 10, 15 years. Both of those things are happening.
0: Yeah.
1: Bernie's latched on to another thing he can scare people about because that's his vibe.
18: Bernard Sanders.
1: And AI is going to be the most disruptive thing that's ever happened in our lives, I think. It's not going to kill us all, but it's going to be, life is going to be incredibly different.
0: It's worth mentioning that most of the time when the left usually is doing their never let a crisis go to waste thing, there's a crisis.
1: Yeah, right.
0: They're exploiting it and twisting it and milking it, but it still exists, at least in some cases.
1: So I was looking at this Pessimist's Arc Twitter feed where it goes through all these various crazes that have happened over the years, whether it was novels were going to destroy society because people are living in fanciful worlds in their mind and all these different sorts of things, or bicycles or cars or radio or movies or TV or comic books or rock and roll or video games. And Nick Gillespie of he's a libertarian from Reason, who I really, really like, but he said they said the same thing about the internet. And he's got here, I guess, trying to make the point that we almost overreacted to the internet. Is the internet changing our personalities for the worse? And there are these charts about neuroticism and extroversion and depression and anxiety. It did make all those things worse. Way, way worse. Smartphones, the internet. I mean, way worse. So I don't quite get the whole there's nothing to see here, don't overreact thing, when we've got an example of the internet and smartphones making society much, much, much worse.
0: Yeah.
1: I think demonstrably. We all know that.
0: Yeah, there's alarmism on one end, of the spectrum, but then there's the, you know, being worried about Elvis shaking his hips was stupid. Therefore, worrying about Playboy magazine is stupid. Thereby, worrying about hardcore porn is stupid. Ergo, heretofore, worrying about kids having never-ending access to the sickest hardcore porn is fine, too. No, at some point, it ceases to be fine. Not all caution is misguided, just as not all caution is necessary. Or the concerns aren't always borne out. I don't know. Stuff is very, very, I get it, very philosophical.
1: Time magazine's Doomer covers over the last however many years, since going back to 1954. Nuclear war was going to kill us all? Legitimate thing to be worried about, though. It didn't kill us all yet. And that's a yet. Population explosion in 1960, ecological collapse in 1970, nuclear war again in 82, the endangered earth in 89, the ozone layer. Oh, boy, you got to be of a certain age for the ozone layer. That was going to be the one that was going to do us all in 92. Y2K in 99. Climate has been on the cover as going to destroy the earth in 01, 06, and 07. The pandemic. Bees?
0: Bees?
1: Remember when the bees disappeared?
0: They are hurting still.
1: Yeah. But it hasn't ended.
0: What are you, anti-bee?
1: It hasn't changed my life any, I'll tell you that.
0: Looking around? No, not really.
1: Climate, pandemic, AI extinction, AI tipping point. But that's a lot of doomerism covers over the years. Some of those were legitimate things to be worried about. Some of them not so much.
0: Well, and, you know, I was going to say anyway, and this proves my point. Sometimes the doomerism is just silly. But sometimes it's a warning that if you let this get out of hand, it will blank. I mean, like the ozone layer thing is a perfect example of it. Getting rid of chlorofluorocarbons, which was no good for the world, helped a lot. So, and if somebody were to say, you know, comic books, I remember there was a great, we went to the Museum of Popular Culture, I think is the actual name in Seattle. It's the one with the permanent Jimi Hendrix and big Pearl Jam thing, and they have rotating exhibits. But they had a great one on the great comic book scares of the, I think it was 50s, post-WW2, might have been earlier than that. It just seemed so funny.
1: I know. Well, their display, or I don't know if they still have it up, but they had a display about the song Louie Louie.
0: Oh, that's a perfect one.
1: All the letters from the FBI worried about the lyrics to Louie Louie are making kids crazy.
0: Right. Now that's a good one.
1: I mean, that's pretty hilarious.
0: I was going to say, some of those warnings, they're overblown, but they send the message, if you let this get too far, it will dot, dot, dot. You almost have to go case by case on that list. I mean, worrying about nuclear holocaust is not crazy.
1: No. Well, and to use the Y2K example again, as I mentioned earlier, the world spent billions and billions and billions of dollars fixing the whole Y2K thing before midnight, December 31st, 1999, so that it didn't happen. It mm-hmm. would have happened if mankind hadn't done something to stop it from happening.
0: In one form or another.
1: And that could be the situation with AI.
0: Right.
1: Where the bad thing will happen if we don't put some guardrails in place. I don't know, but it's not
0: crazy. Ask anybody who's worked in counterterrorism since 2001 or even before that. Yeah, we bust our asses. We spend a lot of money. We do a lot of stuff, some of which you don't want to hear about around the world. And there hasn't been a major attack. And people say, so it wasn't a big threat, as it turns out.
1: Right.
0: You know, the firemen don't get credit for preventing fires.
1: So we played this yesterday. I want to hear it again myself. This is Andrew Yang. He's a super smart guy, very successful tech guy, ran for president. You might remember him. He said this on CNBC. I haven't heard anybody else saying this at all. Nobody. Did he make this up? Is this real? I mean, this is a problem if it's real.
0: It's a little speculative, but boy, it's thought-provoking.
1: Okay, here's Andrew Yang being interviewed about the whole AI threat.
14: And I met with the head of a lab yesterday who has this belief that what happened was the bots that got loose planted self-replicating code all over the internet, which makes the internet now unusable for the testing models. So what happens now is that OpenAI and Anthropic have to create synthetic internets to train their bots, which is going to take some time and money.
19: Back that up. They did what?
14: So what happened is the code gets loose. It goes around hacking Hugging Face, which is known. But what is less known is that they left code to self-replicate and create bot swarms on forums and around the internet, so that if a new bot shows up, they see the code, they're like, oh, like I guess I'm going to now create a million of myself. And so now the major firms have polluted the internet.
20: Oh, that would be breaking news if true. I don't think we've heard that.
14: That's why I'm here. But I mean, I'm here to break some news.
0: Mind blown.
1: I mean, dude, you can't just throw around, so we need to create a synthetic internet and not
0: Let's
1: have
0: get
1: people
0: started. I'm ready.
1: And then we're going to need some invisible birds, and then we'll have nine-fingered people come in. And were any of these things real?
0: Right. What he said, because the gal covered him up a little bit, was that the internet is now useless for training the bots.
1: But that would be a big deal.
0: Yeah, it would be. Because they don't want to wake up their sleeping, you know, sleeper cells. They're crouching in the corner of software.
1: And they have to create their own internet so that they can test their...
0: A synthetic internet, yes.
1: Whatever that means.
0: As opposed to the real one, yes.
1: Which is, of course... don't know. If it's not synthetic, I...
0: We're going to need a lot of wire, I think. A lot of wiring.
1: Plant-based? I don't know. So should we get to this? It's kind of long, but I'm kind of interested in this. This is Alex Karp, Palantir CEO, on why he thinks all these AI companies are, you know, trying to scare us right now and why they're doing what they're doing.
0: I love Alex Karp. Fascinating guy.
1: Okay. This could Patriot. This could be right, too. 51.
19: The first line of defense is you're liable for your own actions. So it's a weird twist. They're asking for societal regulation to get out of the first line of defense, which is if you build a technology that can destroy 10% of the world, that has civil and criminal liability attached to it. The first step is to say,

0: okay, it is not, the first step isn't to say we get out of it because we want to self-regulate or we want regulation. The first step is to say, okay, you've disclosed this, what are you doing about it?
1: Right.
0: And the second step is to say, if you're not doing it, you're not being responsible, we're going to have to get people involved. That's going to be also very complicated because regulating these things needs people, you need people who understand them. Another problem we have is seemingly everyone who understands this is on some payroll. So it's like, you know, it's like, who are you going to trust? You know, when we built nuclear energy, we built the bomb. People did it because they believed. Yes. They were not on the payroll.
2: I think this actually makes more sense to me than it's all a fake thing for regulatory capture. I think this actually makes more sense to me that they think these are going to get out of hand and we're going to be on the hook for like $1 trillion of damage.
3: Exactly. So their deal is y'all come up with the rules of the playground. We will follow those rules. And in return, you will absolve us of criminal or civil liability because we followed the very rules you gave us with your wisdom. That rings true.
2: Yeah, that, it'd be like if Anthony Fauci couldn't have covered his tracks the way he did, if he had actually been on the hook for starting this whole pandemic that he started.
3: Right.
2: Because Anthropic could be on the hook for doing, you know, he got the silicon internet.
3: Synthetic
2: internet. You got to create a synthetic internet. If the whole internet gets ruined, I got to believe there's a price tag on that.
3: Yeah, indeed. Wow. Yeah, unpayable. Wow. Well, we're not done with this discussion for a number of reasons, including the fact that King Charles has weighed in. But first, a word from our friends at Rough Greens. 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What if it was more healthy time with your beloved dog? 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
2: Is it okay to have the position of, no, it's not going to kill everybody, but I think it's going to be incredibly disruptive and a difficult period to go through? Are you allowed to have that reasonable stance? Because that's where I am.
3: Sure, yeah.
2: Boy, from
3: I just wish Congress was in session to deal with these challenges. With their even-handedness, their wisdom.
2: So King Charles weighed in. Thank God, finally we've got that. What was the other? I had something else I wanted to tease. It was really good. Oh, a place I stopped on my trip through Canada that I haven't told that story yet. Buffalo Head Smashing Cliff or something called something like that. Yeah.
3: That's a terrible name.
2: Well, that's what the Indians called it. What they used to do there will shock you.
3: Who am I to criticize the native people?
2: Right. All that on the way. Stay here.
4: Armstrong and Getty.
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10: New York City Mayor Zohran Mamdani unveiled a new $235,000 high-tech toilet. Big deal. I've already had the pleasure of using a $235,000 toilet after taking a dump at Geraldo's Bentley.
11: Wow. Wow.
12: Wow.
11: That is not sophisticated.
12: My parents watched that show, and I would not use that phrase in front of my parents. Or on the radio show, really. I've never said that on the radio show.
11: Aren't you fancy?
12: Well, all right. Coming up, this is such good news. If you wanted to be an FBI agent, but you thought my history of bestiality was going to hold me back, that is no longer the case.
11: Nay means nay, Michael. Am I wrong?
13: That's
11: I'm
13: right.
11: Not wrong. That's right. Yeah.
12: So stay tuned for that story.
11: But first of all, here's the Joe Getty portion of the show, the sophisticated adult portion of the show. I give you the King of England.
14: 53. I told you this guy.
15: Those if I was the creator.
11: Stop. If I was the king, you'd be in the Tower of London right now.
12: Oh, Michael. Wow.
13: I think you were muted.
11: You heard me. Yeah, I think your brain is muted. Oh, that was out of line. What am I doing here? What kind of man have I become? Yeah. But here's King Charles.
15: Those who have created these technologies are now increasingly warning that AI risks developing darker capacities, perhaps even to take life. And in this regard, if I may say so, there seems urgency in adequately considering the existential dangers of such technologies falling into the wrong hands and being used in potentially catastrophic ways. Surely, then, we need sufficient means of control before it is all too late.
12: There you go.
11: Well said, my liege.
12: I was thinking about this with some politician the other day. It's amazing how much credit you get for just stating a problem and saying we need to look into it. Like, you get credit for, like, being on top of a situation, even though you had no solutions. Yeah. You didn't get into the hard part. You just stated that you're aware of the problem is all you've done, really.
11: So here's my question. Since Britain has lost its mind for reasons we can talk about another time. I'm sure it'll come up. But I love Britain. I love London. I love spending time in London. If I were to go to London for, say, 2 weeks, and I came back with King Charles accent, would you mock me?
12: See, I knew a guy in college. He went and lived.
11: Katie says yes.
12: I knew a guy in college who went and lived in England for a summer, and he came back and he talked in a British accent. And everybody put up with it. I was like, dude. I never said it, but you don't have a British accent. You lived in England for 10 weeks, and now you have a British accent. Give me a freaking break. I really want that.
3: Someone I'm very close to went to school in Texas for a year and came back with just, oh, hey, y'all. And I'm like, you're from San Leandro in the Bay Area. What are you doing?
12: Yeah.
11: That creeps in, though. You almost can't help it. But anyway.
12: All right, so you. Oh, I don't have time for this. So now people who have a history of bestiality think they can't be an FBI agent. And it turns out you can be an FBI agent, according to Kash Patel in his testimony this week.
11: Wow.
12: They've changed the rules in the FBI, and we'll get into that coming up.
11: Wow. Oh, man,
12: and the details around it, which
11: obscene.
12: The details around it are pretty interesting.
11: I had a joke, but it would end it.
12: No need to set down that chicken. Keep doing what you're doing.
11: Stay tuned. No, not good.
13: Armstrong and Getty.
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19: No rust for the Las Vegas Aces, who played their first game this month on Thursday night. The defending WNBA champs were in Seattle, where they thoroughly calmed the Storm 114-77 behind Jackie Young's 35 points. The Aces face the Storm in the next one, too. That'll be Sunday evening at Michelob Ultra Arena. The Raiders are in Los Angeles for week two of the NFL season. Pro Bowl tight end Brock Bowers has missed practice all week while rehabbing a knee injury and is listed as highly questionable for Sunday's game against the Chargers. Hard to believe the puck drops on year number 10 for the Vegas Golden Knights this month. They opened training camp yesterday at City National Arena in Summerlin under the guidance of new head coach Ryan Craig. With the NHL expanding the season schedule to 84 games, there'll be just 4 preseason contests for the Knights, who hit the ice in Los Angeles tomorrow.
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3: A couple of problem spots on I-11 northbound, one on each side of the Spaghetti Bowl. In downtown Las Vegas area, I-11 northbound at Eastern. That's off to the right shoulder right there at the off-ramp to Eastern from I-11 northbound. Still picking up one just beyond the Spaghetti Bowl on I-11 northbound at Decatur. Looks like partially blocking the right lane still on northbound I-11 at Decatur. Southbound 15 at Valley of Fire still have all southbound lanes closed. At Valley of Fire on I-15 due to an overnight fatal accident. In the southwest, new injury wreck on Blue Diamond eastbound at Jones. Sunny skies and warm temperatures today and throughout the weekend. We'll end up in the mid-90s each of the next three afternoons. 79 degrees still, though, right now. I'm Mark Thomas with your on-time traffic brought to you by Meineke Car Care Centers on AM 670 KMZQ.
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1: My kids and I visited an interesting World Heritage site when we're on vacation in Canada that I'd never even heard of before that hopefully you find interesting. And it's got to do with smashing in the heads of buffalo. So,
2: well,
3: barbaric.
4: You could warn people before you say something so horrific.
1: Why are you shaking your head, Katie?
5: Because of what Joe just said, that was awful and came out of nowhere.
4: Terrible. It was like an assault upon our hearts and our ears.
1: I sense racism because it was the Native Americans or the Native Canadians.
4: Well played. Well played. Damn game it. Appreciates game.
1: Also, the popularity of a food divorce among couples. Boy. I know how Joe likes cutesy names for things.
4: Oh, everything's got to have a name. You know what I would like to see? You know, you're rolling along on some highway. Maybe you're on vacation. Maybe you're just going somewhere you haven't been before. You see the sign, historical marker, 1/2 mile ahead.
1: When I'm alone, I stop at like all those.
4: Yeah, but I'm never sure. They need to have a rating.
1: Yeah, they really
4: do. Not like Yelp. I hate Yelp. But, you know, historybuffs.com rating. If it's a 6, I got plenty of time. I'll stop at a 6. I see an 8.5.
1: Yeah.
4: You know, George Washington vomited here or something. I mean, just something notable. You know, this is where the woodsman for whom this county was named built his first cabin.
1: Right.
4: Maybe.
1: That's a 2, and I'm not stopping. Right.
4: Right.
1: I agree.
4: Right. Yeah.
1: Because sometimes they're huge. Here's the good news, though. First, this. If you have ever had sex with an animal, you can still be an FBI agent.
4: Oh, boy. Again, Katie. It's.
5: I give up. I have
4: Bull in China shop.
5: It's, yeah, just defeated. I don't even know, Jack. I'm done.
4: Wow. What? I'm curious. What is the story? I'm asking for a friend.
1: Yeah. So it came up when Kash Patel was testifying with Congress the other day, and here's the story about it.
6: Patel was also put on the spot about changes made to a list that previously disqualified a candidate from becoming an FBI agent.
7: You dropped automatic disqualification for applicants who have been engaged in bestiality.
8: They were forced to do so. And at this FBI, we are not going to criminalize and prevent victims from serving.
6: The confusion, bipartisan.
9: Why do I want to lead with my chin and get into bestiality?
8: That was my initial response, Senator. But they then explained to me and showed me cases in which people were forced into it and had applied to the FBI. And so I thought they should be considered.
6: Now, prior disqualifications also included applicants who admitted to soliciting sex and stole from employers, but that's also changed. Still, Patel insists standards have never been higher, says the Bureau recently hired more than 300 former law enforcement and military officers to join the ranks at the FBI.
1: So if somebody hands you a sheep and puts a gun to your head.
4: Yeah. Give me your wallet and phone or I'll make you blank this horse. I mean, it's a tough spot to be in.
1: And you do.
4: Yeah. Well, you have to. You're forced into it.
1: Gently and with compassion.
4: Right.
1: You are not excluded from being an FBI agent at this point.
4: Right.
1: However, if you just did, because you know what sounds fun today? Mm. Do you own a chicken? I'm looking for a chicken.
4: The chickens.
1: Well, that seemed to come up a lot back when we used to talk about this subject. People getting caught with ducks and chickens. I don't even know what's going on there. I don't understand from a physiology standpoint how this is even an option, but
4: I'd rather not contemplate it at all.
1: I haven't looked into it. Well, neither did John.
4: I find myself wondering why Michael has not played the obvious game.
10: Keep f***ing that chicken.
4: I mean, the audience is begging for it. All right.
1: Senator John Kennedy said to Kash Patel in the hearing the other day, why would you even get into bestiality? And Patel said, we're not into bestiality. And Kennedy said, and Kennedy said, the person who recommended it, why didn't you just say, what planet did you parachute in from when you talk to somebody who's been into bestiality? And Patel said, that was my initial response, Senator. But then they explained to me and showed me cases in which people were forced into it. How often does that
4: more
1: happen?
4: Details.
1: How often does that happen? Is this a common problem?
4: And it's come to the attention of law enforcement and they're on some sort of list. And it's known enough that the FBI gets wind of it.
1: Who wrote this in the Free Press? I don't know. They're so clever at the Free Press. Why would anybody be into it, Kennedy said. And the Free Press writer said, this is the worst case context for the word into, that having two meanings. But I got to say, technically, I agree with Kash Patel. If I had to, but I have so many more questions about how common bestiality-related sexual abuse is, I actually don't want answers. But I kind of do a little. I agree. How often is this coming up? How often is it you get a good qualified candidate for the FBI, and it turns up we see you were with an elk once, romantically. Yeah, but they told me I was going to lose my college scholarship if I didn't, or something. I mean, what?
4: They said they would put pictures of me up online not sexing up an elk in case. I'm struggling here. Well, much anyway, like our beloved writer from the Free Press, I don't want to know, and yet I do.
1: Right.
4: Isn't that something?
1: That it's enough of a problem, they changed the rules and they discussed it in Congress.
4: Well, something had to prompt that, though.
1: Right.
4: And I don't need to know the fellow's name, because I'm sure the experience when it happened was profoundly disturbing. Although, again, I'm struggling to come up with a scenario, except really sad, tragic stuff.
1: Hi, I'm just calling to check on my FBI application. You said that it all looked pretty good. You liked my education and background, everything like that. We're going to reject you. You're going to reject me? Why? Yeah, because you're a horse blanker. Whoa. Little context on this. Let me explain.
4: Yeah.
1: I was forced into it. Oh, okay. Well, we have new rules about that. Welcome to the FBI. There you go.
4: I grew up in
1: a one-man play on what it would be like.
4: I do not claim to have perspective on every lifestyle. I admit my blank spots. Jack, you grew up in farm country.
1: I did.
4: Are there rural bullies who will force younger teenagers, perhaps, to couple with the neighborhood sheep?
1: No, I've never heard of it.
4: No. Oh, that's a bad idea.
1: You
4: such a bad idea.
1: Are a brave man, or really, really horny.
4: Well, no, it's just not a good idea. How often has this come up? Oh, that's what I started to say. I don't need to know the guy's name, but this is not the sort of thing you're sitting around the FBI headquarters stroking your chin thinking about, you know, we need more agents. What's holding us back from getting more good agents? It's probably guys unfairly excluded for blanking horses. I mean, it had to be a specific case or two.
1: Obviously.
4: And if it was only one or two, who cares? Give them a job at the TSA or as a park ranger or something. Maybe not a great idea. But again, they were forced into it in Kash Patel's world.
1: Right.
4: How often is this coming up?
1: It can't be a common thing, can it? Anyway, they don't want to exclude those people because you didn't have any choice.
4: All right, look. I want you to listen to me. I want you to listen good and hard, folks. If you can come up with a reasonable scenario that fits what we've been describing, no childish jokes, okay? No stupid jokes. Email us, mailbag@armstrongandgetty.com. Katie does not like this idea for some reason.
5: You're supposed to be the mature one, Joe.
4: 415-295-KFTC.
1: Yeah, I'm legit interested, too. Okay, quickly pay off this before we take a break.
4: All right, I'm sorry. Here's the obvious. Kash Patel himself was at one point strong-armed into the love that dare not speak its name.
1: I can't even imagine.
4: Cash me outside. How about that?
1: Maybe we'll take a break. I feel like we need a complete reset.
4: Really? Okay.
1: I am going to give you such a wedgie unless you and this pig So I don't know.
4: I hate getting wedgies. 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
1: Before we take a break, I just saw Trump doubled down in one of his speeches. You know, he's traveling around to a battleground district states and trying to help the Republican win. And he went once again that blaming Ukraine for the price of diesel, which I just think is so out of line.
4: I hate that. Yeah.
1: One, mostly inaccurate. And two, what are you supposed to do when you're at war for your life? Literally fighting for your life. They're attacking your energy structure, trying to kill you. So you're going after their energy structure, trying to get them to back off. And you're going to be told, no, that's off limits because you're raising the price of diesel in the United States.
4: Because it's bad for me politically. It's horrific.
1: And not blaming the price of gas and diesel on Iran, which I'm fine with paying that price to keep them from getting a nuclear weapon, as I've said many, many times. But blaming it on Zelensky is so out of bounds, I think.
4: Speaking of money, and I missed this amidst all the Barnyard talk, but did Kash Patel also say you could get in if you'd stolen from your employer?
1: Yeah, there are certain circumstances where that's okay, too. They're just, they're making both of these things not as blanket prohibiting backgrounds.
4: I have a fair amount of tolerance for youthful indiscretions. I think a lot of people, as they mature, their youthful indiscretions can even make them more strongly anti ever crossing that line again, if you know what I mean. It's where you acquire wisdom, I think, in some cases.
1: Yeah, I'm fine with having some nuance and context to all these things. I'm fine with that.
4: Barnyard romance, on the other hand, I don't get how often that comes.
1: That's a little weird. Yeah, definitely. Yeah. More people dumping Ed Sheeran's music various places around the world because
4: the propaganda worked.
1: Yeah. God, he's got to be thinking, how did I end up in this situation? Thanks, Vanilla ISIS, Macklemore.
4: Bob Kraft might, just out of decency, come out and say, look, Ed Sheeran had nothing to do with this. This was me and my fellow NFL owners. If you want to hate us, hate us. But leave the poor guitar player alone.
1: Right.
4: I'd appreciate it if you would say that. I mean, these people are wildly wrong, and they're maniacs, and they're Marxists, and the rest of it, and they don't realize they're being manipulated. But don't take it out on Ed Sheeran, for God's sake.
1: He should come out and say that, Bob Kraft. You're absolutely right. Want to talk about this heritage site that I visited on vacation, just because it's kind of interesting, about Native American culture and whatnot, and a bunch of other stuff on the way. Stay here.
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4: I was really hoping to move off this topic, but we got a whole bunch of texts about this. This is the Cash Patel and the FBI changed their policy. You're not excluded automatically from being an FBI agent if you have bestiality in your past, if you were forced into it. And then we're all wondering, how often does that happen? And let me just run through a bunch of the texts. Bro, put the duck back. Yeah, that's probably a good idea. If you're kinky, you use a feather. If you're perverted, you use the whole chicken. Okay.
5: Again, we weren't looking for silly jokes.
4: Hey, I was a park ranger. We almost never had sex with animals. Okay, thank you for that.
5: Beautiful.
4: Lots and lots of fraternity hazing or fraternity something or others.
5: Number one topic of the emails we got by far.
4: Is that common?
5: Common enough that half of the emailers thought of it.
4: Really? God, I would think that you'd be running afoul of all kinds of laws and be in all kinds of trouble if you forced somebody. I don't know what the crime would be. It'd almost be kidnapping, wouldn't it?
5: Not really, because you're there voluntarily. It's kind of a complex dynamic.
4: Anyway, I thought this one was really interesting, and I don't know if this is true or not. Undercover service members working in the Middle East, where you have to go along to get along and pretend you're part of the crowd.
5: That came up semi-frequently in the emails as well.
4: Wow. There
5: are other cultures where there is tolerance for and even use of that against prisoners.
4: Yeah. Okay.
5: All right. Big-time friend of Armstrong and Getty and law enforcement official weighing in here. When you do backgrounds, you find that people as teenagers have experimented with, you know, and by the way, don't write any emails. We know it's bestiality, but everybody says bestiality. No, put the A in there, for God's sake.
4: I will die saying bestiality, so.
5: That is a brave stance. When you do backgrounds, you find that people as teenagers have experimented with it. It's not usually an automatic disqualifier. I used to recommend disqualification. However, I know some of those applicants later got jobs. All right.
4: Yeah.
5: You pledge an oath to defend the Constitution and you mean it? Some teenage experimentation down on the farm? I guess I won't hold it against you.
4: I worked for a large police agency in Sacramento County. During the time I was in a position reading background investigations on new hires, the two things that shocked me is the large number of people that have sexual contact with animals. And the larger number of people who blank their blank at work, in their car, school, dressing rooms, etc., and get caught.
5: Well, we're on to a different topic now.
4: No, they're both things that I didn't think were common problems, though. Common? And I mean, it means you got caught. So how many people are doing it that never get caught? I had no idea that that was a common problem, people getting caught. Doing that? Why are you doing that? At work? I don't find work sexy. Maybe you work in a sexier locale.
5: Kevin points out, what you guys aren't considering, there are many female FBI agents. I can definitely see some poor, helpless young girl being forced to do something she doesn't want to do. It's a terrible possibility, but it's a good point.
4: And we don't have enough wiggle room with our rules now to say, well, that doesn't count. You were forced into it, so...
5: Well, that's what Cash Patel was saying. His lack of examples was unhelpful. I belonged to a fraternity in college. There was some hazing, quote unquote. It was none of the ugly, ugly stuff you hear about. But if there had been
4: how much bestiality, like half
5: animals,
4: of people.
5: Oh well, you know, it was part of the initiation. So you know, go along to get along. No, there wasn't any. I wonder how I would have reacted poorly, for sure. It's funny that so many people thought

0: immediately. And they mentioned some alleged quote-unquote entertainment south of the border, perhaps in Tijuana, involving donkeys.
1: So, good question. I mean, so do they have a questionnaire and then you mark yes on the, have you participated in bestiality? And then ask you, could you explain the circumstance to you? To us? Is that what happens? Why would you mark yes? Because you don't want to lie on your...
0: Because you don't want to lie, yeah. Yeah, that's the main thing. I've had to take some polygraphs for certain missions I can't talk about. And that's the thing they tell you. Look, just be honest. Be honest. If we can count on you being honest, then you're good. You're fine. You've made mistakes in the past. Fine, fine. We know. Everybody does. Just be honest. And I think that's what they're looking for.
1: Wow. Well, I learned something today. We do a lot of different segments. You get them all.
0: A lot of different topics, obviously.
1: Yeah. You get them all if you subscribe. Armstrong and Getty On Demand is the podcast, and you can get every segment of the show that we do.
0: You know, the super bonus One More Thing segments.
1: How cool is that?
0: So exciting.
1: Armstrong and Getty On Demand. More on the way.
2: Armstrong and Getty.
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7: Breaking news this hour at Town Hall. I'm Bob Agnew with Washington. The latest trend in AI development, training your own replacement, even if you are one of the world's leading AI agents.
8: Anthropic says its AI model, Claude, is leading 26% of the company's model research and development. While it's not working completely autonomously, Claude is helping develop a more intelligent version of Claude, effectively building its own successor. Anthropic says from a high-level prompt, Claude can now complete most of a given task end-to-end, while still being under human supervision. Anthropic CEO Dario Amade has led calls for a slowdown in the technology's development over safety concerns, emphasizing the importance of transparency and public understanding of AI advancements. I'm Ben Thomas.
7: Another Hollywood studio is threatening to leave California. Willie Nelson explains why.
9: Paramount will begin leaving California on October 1st unless Attorney General Rob Bonta settles his lawsuit to block the Warner Brothers merger. The studio is weighing Texas, Tennessee, and Georgia. Bonta has called the threat blackmail and has not dropped the case. The warning is being read as another example of blue state costs, rules, and lawsuits pushing businesses out. Willie Nelson, The White House.
7: It is in-person voting starting in this year's midterm elections already. Today marks the first day of early voting in Virginia. Voters in a few other states, including Minnesota and South Dakota, can now cast absentee ballots in person at a voting location in Fairfax, Virginia. One 18-year-old college student turned out and said she got there early to have a little fun and try to be the first early voter in the entire state. President Trump told voters last night in North Carolina Democrats have let the state's crime problem get out of hand.
10: Nobody used to think of North Carolina as a dangerous state, criminally dangerous. It was like North Carolina. It was beautiful. It was apple pie. And now it's one of the most violent and one of the worst in the whole nation.
7: The president was campaigning for Michael Whatley. More at townhall.com.
11: 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When did you buy your house? If the answer is somewhere between 2022 and 2024, you locked in one of the worst rate environments in modern history. Here's the kicker. Rates dropped this year. They hit a new low most people don't even know about. Now they're climbing back up. Here's what Bankrate reported just this month. 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
13: 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Smoke from a distant fire mucking up our air quality locally. Weather forecasters say smoke from a wildfire outside Ensenada, Mexico, has drifted into southern Nevada since Wednesday and will linger through at least today, possibly causing respiratory problems to those who are sensitive to air quality issues. Health experts suggest you stay indoors if you can and keep your windows and doors closed. Now also might be a good time to check or change your indoor air filters. Despite some serious economic challenges, Nevada's job market appears to be making some steady gains. The Nevada Department of Employment, Training, and Rehabilitation reports Las Vegas added 7,000 jobs last month. More than 14,000 jobs have been added since the same time last year. Silver State's jobless rate for August was 4.8%. That's below 5% for the first time since February of 2020. That was the month before the COVID-19 pandemic hit. Forbes magazine releases its annual Forbes 400 list, and 11 Nevadans, they have made that list. Miriam Adelson is the richest Nevadan, ranking 33rd overall, a net worth of $33.5 billion. The 80-year-old is the widow of Sheldon Adelson, the founder and former CEO and chairman of Las Vegas Sands Corporation, the former parent company of the Venetian and Palazzo casinos. The minimum net worth to make the list this year, $4.4 billion, which means 590 American billionaires did not make the cut. Forbes says the people who made the list this year total a record $8 trillion in net worth, up from $6.6 trillion just a year ago. Take AM 670 with you wherever you go. 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
16: 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But the people love him.
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16: 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He's Steve Sanchez.
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21: It's showtime.
17: Thank you, Greg Erringer. Steve Sanchez with you on this Friday edition of the program. You know, it's interesting to me. I was thinking about it this morning. You know, it's been a rough week. Many of you know my brother passed unexpectedly on Sunday night. So it's been somewhat of a rough week, obviously. You're dealing with family that are nuttier than a fruitcake, and you're dealing with your own emotions. You deal with all. It's almost like what we're dealing with the Democrats, with AOC and Hassan Piker. that's how I attribute my life. It's like I'm dealing with nut jobs, and I'm sorry. I have to say it. I have to literally. This is my therapy. I don't go sit on a couch with a shrink. I have to. You know, this is therapeutic to me. Anytime someone passes, you deal with two sides of the coin. You deal with the normal part, which is the normal family, and then you deal with the ones that are nuttier than a fruitcake. I thought it was Christmas, producer Nate. Is the mistletoe somewhere around here? Because I got freaking fruitcakes all around me. That's the way I see it. My brother's dancing on the streets of gold with my dad in heaven. I'm not worried about that. It's the people that are left behind that you have to deal with. And just sometimes at 57 years old, I'm a Gen Xer. The best thing to do is just live your life and not worry about the nut jobs. We have to worry about the nut jobs, though, in D.C. The radicals in D.C. Those that are in charge of the Democrat Party, like AOC and Hassan Piker. It's interesting that Senator Rick Scott must have heard my show, because Senator Rick Scott is now, well, let's be real, he wants to be president. Yeah, oh, he's never going to get the nomination. He's not going to be president. Don't get me wrong, I like Rick Scott, but he's not going to be the president. So what I can tell you is that he's now speaking like me, like Steve Sanchez. You know, it's interesting. It wasn't too long ago, maybe a couple of years ago, I got a call from political consultants in D.C. They're anonymous. I knew who they were, though. They kept it anonymous, and they said, hey, man, so many people in D.C. listen to this show. We love you, and if you ever run for Congress, you'd win. Who knows? Who knows what will happen in 28? You never know. Steve Sanchez will absolutely be on the ballot. We'll see. We'll see. For now, I'm happy to be on the microphone. But what I can tell you right now, having the microphone, having this large audience on radio and on the social media platforms and the digital platforms that I'm on with iHeartMedia and Town Square Media and so forth, I can tell you without a shadow of a doubt, and I'm happy about it, that DC, like Senator Rick Scott, are now starting to use my language, radicals. In fact, Senator Rick Scott just came out yesterday and said, almost like a segment of my show. It was almost like a segment of my show. He said, radicals like Hassan Piker, AOC, run the Democrat Party now. You think, Senator Rick Scott, I've been saying this for how long? I tried to warn the establishment, the non-establishment, conservatives, Republicans alike, when AOC got elected. They made fun of her. She's a bartender. I'll take my martini dry. All the jokes, all the memes, and it's fun. We all laugh. I did it myself. Hey, you know what? We did it, right? But there was a part of me that was, this is a dangerous woman. Moderately attractive, if you know, like the Pocahontas look and all that stuff, and that's great. But, you know, the truth of the matter is that she's not stupid. She sounds stupid because of the ideology that spews out of her mouth, but the calculating part of her brain very much is a marketing part. That, my friends, is where the Republican Party misses the mark. AOC decided to brand herself. She didn't call herself AOC. Alexandria Ocasio-Cortez. She didn't say, you know what, I am AOC now, guys. Call me AOC, everybody. The Republicans named her that. AOC. The media named her AOC. Her party named her AOC because they didn't have the extra 5 seconds of energy to say Alexandria Ocasio-Cortez. See, it even took me 3 seconds. Didn't even take 3 seconds. So they started saying, that's just too long of a surname. That's just too long of a name. These Hispanic Latino names are just too long. Everything is about the name, the middle name, the last name. It's true. I've been to many high school graduations where it says Frederick Joaquin Henry II Rodriguez. Yeah, it's too long. How the hell do you fit that on a driver's license? Steve, how dare you? No, how dare you? I'm a Hispanic. Hey, if black people can say the N-word to themselves, you're going to tell me as a Hispanic I can't point out what I see and poke fun of something that I see in my own culture as a Hispanic? I defy you to tell me to stop. I defy you to call the ACLU, because I'll call the ACLU too, and we'll have an ACLU fight, and then we can finally have some real news in this town with Channel 8 and Fox 5 and Channel 3. We have real news in this town. not the selective news. Sorry, did I say that out loud? I guess I did. It's taken you guys this long to know that AOC and Hassan Piker run the Democratic Party now? They're marketing machines. Branding machines. That's why AOC's puffing up her chest, because it's like this discovery, this development. They're literally looking and they're seeing what's trending regarding her run in 2028. That even AOC herself sees confidence in the White House because her chances are growing. Call it good marketing, call it good branding, but AOC now puffs out her chest. I don't think she really needed to do that because, well, I'll let you figure that one out. So what are you saying, Steve Sanchez? She's going to be the president? Did I say that? Did that come out of my mouth? No, I said that her chances are growing towards a White House bid. Do I think she will be president? No, I don't think we've lost our damn minds that much yet. I think we've lost our minds, but we haven't lost every brain cell yet. And who knows, in 2 years, maybe we will. Maybe they drop enough chemtrails on us and poison our foods at McDonald's. Maybe we will. Maybe in 2 years we will have lost every last brain cell that we have. I don't know. But today, in 2026, I think we still have some brain cells. Do I even think AOC would be on a ticket as a VP? Nope, I don't think that either. What I do think is she likes the branding, the marketing, the attention. Why wouldn't she? Lobbyists come to her. People ask her for help. They're looking for favors. What I do see happening with AOC is she will soon replace Chuck Schumer and become a United States Senator. That is easy peasy lemon squeezy. There's no question in my mind that will happen with her eventually if she chooses to be a United States Senator and say goodbye to the warlock, Chuck Schumer, then she will. It's marketing. And I'll be straight with you. The midterms, which are just literally, what, like 6 weeks away? The midterm election this November really will give us a glimpse of what 2028 is going to look like. So if the Republicans prayerfully take back, or at least retain control of the House and Senate, even gain a few seats through redistricting and maybe people coming to their senses and not wanting radical Islamic Democratic Socialists of America in power, then we're going to be good in 28. If that doesn't happen, and this blue wave that they're talking about happens, that's a glimpse of 28. Because now they got some meat. They got some skin in the game. Because they're branders. They're marketers. They are experts in political theater. Am I wrong? I don't think I'm wrong. And when you listen to someone like Hassan Piker doubling down, saying America's worse than Al-Qaeda, and AOC is just in love with him, she thinks he's a tall drink of water, I wonder if they're doing the shimmies. I'll be quite honest with you, because she left her fiancé of years, and now all of a sudden she's real buddy-buddy with Hassan Piker. I don't get it, because he wears his pants up to his breasts. Have you seen the guy? I mean, he's a skinny dude, but he's like freaking Steve Urkel. His pants, and he doesn't wear high waters, but his pants go all the way up to his chest, under his nipple. Can I say nipple on the air, producer? I guess I did. Jim's probably looking like, where the hell's the dump button? Can you say nipple? I said it. Free the nipple. Hassan Piker wears his pants all the way up to his breastises. I guess if, you know, it reminds me of my eighth grade teacher, Mr. Ashley. He wore his pants all the way up to his breast, too. My mom's listening. She's probably laughing because she knows who Mr. Ashley was. And he did. Right, Mom? Yes, she's saying. I can see her through the microphone shaking her head. Yeah, he wore his pants up to his breast. All right, we got a break in front of us. When we come back, we got a lot to talk about. And, of course, I'll open up for phone calls. I'm Steve Sanchez. Don't go away.
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17: You know, it wasn't too long ago that the things that Hassan Piker says about America wouldn't fly. I was born in 69, graduated high school in 1987. I'm a Gen Xer, 57, loud and proud. We're that latchkey generation, drank from a hose, you know, basically left on a Saturday morning on our bikes with no money in our pocket. We somehow scrounged and ate and came back in the evening before the street lights came on. That was the rule. There are no cell phones, no text messaging, just complete freedom, baby. We learned to be independent. We're sarcastic. We'll throw down. We still love our 80s music. That's who we are as Gen Xers. 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Absolutely. 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You can follow us there and join us on our digital platforms as well. So when I was a kid growing up, I don't remember Democrats or Democrat surrogates or any political party for that matter, basically throwing America under the bus this substantially. Now, I remember Governor McGovern had a very unsuccessful race early 70s. You know, he was kind of the AOC of the time. You know, he wanted universal health care and he wanted this and he wanted that. That's why he lost very badly. Governor McGovern. And, you know, because he was a loony, Tunes. And I remember a time, and this wasn't that long ago, where if you even did some of the most stupid things, like this clip I'm going to play you, you had no chance to ever even get close to any political office. I'm trying to give you a snapshot of how things have changed, where even something like this, and everybody remembers Howard Dean. Howard Dean was destined to be the Democratic nominee. Some people in 2004 also believed Howard Dean would, in fact, beat George W. Bush, and he would be the first really socialist-type president because he was a real far lefty, just worse than John Kerry, who eventually became the nominee. And the only reason Lurch became the nominee is because there was a scream that was heard around the world. Let me give you some nostalgia.
2: You know something? You know something? If you had told us 1 year ago that we were going to come in third in Iowa, we would have given anything for that. And you know something? You know something? Not only are we going to New Hampshire, Tom Harkin, we're going to South Carolina and Oklahoma and Arizona and North Dakota and New Mexico. We're going to California and Texas and New York. And we're going to South Dakota and Oregon and Washington and Michigan. And then we're going to Washington, D.C. to take back the White House. Yeah!
17: Everybody remembers that. The scream that even Putin heard. Everybody heard it. The scream heard around the world. Well, that quickly disqualified him because people looked at him as a nut job, as he was and still is. A nut job. We can't have any nut job like that. This guy has no self-control. So you lefties are upset with Trump, that Trump does this and he says this. That was your guy. And now you have people that are worse than him. Worse than Howard Dean the Screamer. And you allow it. You allow Hassan Piker to say that America, pound for pound, is worse than Al-Qaeda. Everybody knows. Hello? Hello? Wake up. Drink some coffee. You know who Al-Qaeda is, right? And his, well, yeah, I guess it is his party, the Democratic Socialists, the Democrats. Say nothing. They don't say, Hassan Piker, shut your pie hole. No, they don't. They don't. AOC subscribes to that mentality, Bernie Sanders and these others. Abdul al-Sayyid and, the ancestral Ilhan Omar and, you know, Rashida Tlaib. And, you know, they all have this brain that basically says, we hate America, but that's okay. We'll take taxpayer dollars. And this is what we've allowed. We've opened up this whole spigot, so to speak, of people to come and drain America dry of benefits and entitlements. Governor McGovern, back in the early 70s, did the same thing. You know, he was trying to dethrone Richard Nixon. Anti-war, anti-American, so to speak. But he did it carefully because in 1971, you couldn't dare say the things you said now. It just wasn't that long ago in 2004 where you heard that scream for Howard Dean when even his own party said, oh, that's just too radical for me. So they bring in Lurch, John Kerry, pro-Jane Fonda, lied about Vietnam. Many Vietnam vets came out against him, and John Kerry had no chance to win, and George W. Bush slid right into a second term. So yeah, the radicals are in charge of the Dems. And AOC is, hear me, is the face of the modern-day Democrat Party. Am I wrong? I don't think I'm wrong. In fact, I'm going to open up phone lines, and you can join me in the conversation. 702-866-6700. Phone lines are now open. 702-866-6700. Are you old enough to remember McGovern and his anti-American sentiment and how Nixon basically destroyed him? America didn't want that. Hell, even the Democratic Party didn't want that, but it was a small minority of Democrats that did want that. So this liberal, far-left, progressive brown shirt mentality has been around for a long time. It's just we've allowed the modernization of it through social media and culture, and now it gets profane, and the attacks against America are disgusting, like America is pound for pound as bad, if not worse, than Al-Qaeda, according to Hassan Piker. That's incredible to me. And with the midterm elections just so close to us at this point, how would you ever feel comfortable rewarding Democrats that share that mentality? I understand gas and groceries are out of control. I understand gas, fuel, pretty much, well, mandates and dictates every price of energy and groceries and everything else, because it takes semi-trucks to fill up with diesel and push things all over the country, and that all plays into it and trickles down, etc. But is that enough to reward Democrats that have a very anti-American, even anti-God sentiment? Are you going to reward them? Are your friends, are your neighbors, is your family going to reward Democrats? Because we have a real opportunity to make sure that we don't do that. Why do you think I'm supporting Marty O'Donnell? Marty O'Donnell can represent Nevada effectively. He is the Republican nominee, Trump endorsed, by the way, for Nevada D3. That means he can send Susie Lee home. You know, insider trading Susie Lee, you know, pearl clutching Susie Lee, $42,000 bag Susie Lee. Yeah, that's Susie Lee. That Susie Lee that basically said your tax cuts were crumbs. Crumbs? This is why Marty O'Donnell makes the most sense. He's not a politician. Wants to make sure his grandchildren and your grandchildren have an effective America. Yes, he comes from the Halo fame. He's run a business. He's mandated payrolls. And he wants one good income to take care of our needs like it used to be. And I think we can get there. You need to check out Marty O'Donnell. In fact, hell, you need to vote for Marty O'Donnell. Go to MartyForCongress.com. You can read all about Marty's issues, his agenda. You can volunteer. You can even send some last-moment donations, because we've got to send Susie Lee packing, right? MartyForCongress.com. Go there now. We've got a break in front of us. When we come back, we got a whole hell of a lot to speak about. And, of course, we want to take your calls. Phone lines are open, 702-866-6700. I'm Steve Sanchez. We'll be right back.

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2: Hard to believe the puck drops on year number 10 for the Vegas Golden Knights this month. They opened training camp yesterday at City National Arena in Summerlin under the guidance of new head coach Ryan Craig. With the NHL expanding the season schedule to 84 games, there'll be just four preseason contests for the Knights, who hit the ice in Los Angeles tomorrow. No rust for the Las Vegas Aces, who played their first game this month on Thursday night. The defending WNBA champs were in Seattle, where they thoroughly calmed the Storm 114-77 behind Jackie Young's 35 points. The Aces face the Storm in the next one, too. That'll be Sunday evening at Michelob Ultra Arena. The Raiders are in Los Angeles for week two of the NFL season. Pro Bowl tight end Brock Bowers has missed practice all week while rehabbing a knee injury and is listed as highly questionable for Sunday's game against the Chargers.
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right, welcome back. Steve Sanchez with you on this Friday edition of the program. So, real quick, it is Friday. Let's have a fun Friday moment. I've been giving away these tickets to the 32nd Annual Age of Chivalry Renaissance Festival. Yeah, that's coming up. This is going to be for Friday, October 9th. So I'm about to give away a free it's actually the family four-pack. That's what it is. It's the family four-pack. So four of you get to go to the Renaissance Festival, October 9th. It is a Friday. If you've never been to a Renaissance Festival, they are fantastic. The food, just the whole vibe. It's at Sunset Park, which, you know, is going to be fantastic. So, if you're caller number six, and you call right now, 702-866-6700, that's 702-866-6700, and you're caller number six, you will score a family four-pack to the 32nd Annual Age of Chivalry Renaissance Festival on Friday, October 9th. So give us a call. Good luck to you. We will announce the winner on the other side. So we've been speaking regarding just the absolute hate, the anti-American sentiment, the anti-God sentiment that continues to happen in this country with the Democrats. And I'll be quite honest with you. The Democratic Party doesn't correct these young people, these Democrat socialists, these radical leftists, because they agree. I don't know why they agree. I don't know why the Democrats went so far off the cliff. I have to say that they either are high or they've allowed evil to perpetrate and permeate inside their spirits. I don't know what to say. What I can tell you is this. With the midterms so close, and they are very close, we've got to see exactly what these forecasts are. Now, some people just do not like polls. They don't like forecasts. And I get it, because polls have been wrong. We know it. You know it. I know it. Polls have been wrong in the past. But I think it's important to look at things as a gauge, because I've always believed that you better be safe than sorry. You better be a lot more safe than sorry when it comes to elections. Because if you take things for granted, then this is where things can creep up on you. And you've got real problems. I mean, let's just be real. So I was going through Vote Hub, which gives these probabilities, okay? And they've been very, very, very accurate in the past. So I'm not saying that this is exactly what's going to happen, but they have been very accurate in the past. So according to Vote Hub, Democrats have an 84% chance of winning the House. 84% chance. That, my friends, is very problematic. Now, according to Vote Hub, Democrats have a 55% chance of controlling the Senate. That, my friends, is also problematic. They're even basically stating what can push the wheel is Texas. Could go blue. Now, some will say that will never happen in a million billion years. They said that about Arizona. They've said that about Nevada. And we've seen those trends happen. So I'm not saying that Vote Hub is accurate. I'm not saying that Vote Hub, but I can tell you this. In a number of years, Vote Hub has given these predictions, and they've been pretty spot on. So what am I saying? I'm saying that messaging needs to be laser-focused right now. Laser-focused. Ads. Radio show ads, TV commercials need to be laser focused right now. Because if they're not, here's what's going to happen. I'm going to tell you what's going to happen. We're going to lose. That's it. Now, some will say, yeah, but
we've got 2 years to fix it. Yeah, I don't think you do. Because I think if you go down this road, then what it tells me is there is a voting demographic in this country that is okay with the crap that's been shoveled to them. Think about that one for a moment. Scratch your head and think about that one for a moment. Now, you may say, Steve, but, you know, how can someone like Abdul El-Sayed, who subscribes to Sharia law, he has said some things about America, and, you know, he's trying to pivot and be a moderate, and he's trying to do this, and he's trying to do... How can he ever be, you know, a sitting United States senator? I'm going to answer that when we come back from this break. Because there is a part of Islam that are not radical jihadists. They use influence in politics to get their agenda through. I'm going to talk about that when we come back. Phone lines are open, 702-866-6700. 702-866-6700 is how you join the conversation. I'm Steve Sanchez. We'll be right back.

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All right, welcome back. Steve Sanchez on this Friday edition of the show. Okay, so there was this poll in Michigan. The Daily Wire has reported it. And basically this poll finds that nearly half of the people polled wouldn't consider a Muslim president. Now, some are saying this is just gross. CNN's Dana Bash said this is gross. Is it gross because people are saying it's a Muslim, or is it because of the religion of Islam? I think they're not asking the question properly, because there's a lot of great Muslim people walking around this earth. Let's be real. Many do not subscribe to the Quran. They don't even read it. They just have the faith, just like, let's say, a Catholic grew up in the Catholic Church, and I'm just Catholic, and even though they don't know anything really about Catholicism, same thing with Christianity. I'm not making excuses for people. But I think we've done a good job explaining that if you do subscribe to the Quran, you cannot get away from what the Quran says. The Quran's a book of war. Let's just not pretend it's not. It's a book of war, and it's a book of defeating your enemies, the infidels. So I think this is why people are associating Muslim-Islam, because Islam is broken up into a couple of factions, maybe three. One of them is just straight-out jihad. Let's murder, let's kill, let's pillage. And we see that. There's the radical nature of that. We saw that on October 7th when they crossed over in Gaza and did those things to the Israeli people. Let's not pretend. We're seeing that a lot. And then there's Islam, where Abdul El-Sayed and others are using the political sphere to weave an ideology into America. I'm sorry if that's going to offend, but I just have to be honest. And I will tell you this, just like Ben Carson, Dr. Ben Carson said a number of years ago, very respected black Dr. Ben Carson, the most world-renowned neurosurgeon, Dr. Ben Carson, said that Islam is not and can never be consistent with the Constitution. And that, my friends, is the problem. So I'm going to ask you this very question. We're going to do our own internal poll. We're going to do what's called the Steve Sanchez Show Las Vegas poll. Would you ever consider a Muslim president? Yes or no? Why or why not? 702-866-6700. Give me a call quickly. I want to know. We need to know. The state of Nevada is in a very unique position right now. Let's not become Texas. What do you mean by that, Steve? Have you seen what's going on in Texas? There was that epicenter that was going to be built in Texas, this big major Muslim epicenter. The call to prayer would be happening five times a day, disturbing people. There would be Muslim-only schools, Muslim-only businesses, Muslim-only housing. Do you remember that? Ken Paxton, that's why you need to elect him, not Telefrico. Ken Paxton got that to stop, the Attorney General. So did Governor Abbott. But if you think that that idea is dead, think again. You want me to tell you why? Because they started looking at Arizona to do the same thing. And guess what? Arizona said, you think you're going to do, you ain't going to do that here. You got close in Texas, but here, baby, we don't allow that here in Arizona. So where do you think they will go next? What other desert state do you think that... That's right, class, Nevada. So my question is quite simple to you. Has nothing to do with bigotry. Has nothing to do with being a racist. It has everything to do... It'd be almost like me saying, would you feel comfortable considering a satanic president? A president that came out and said, hey, you know what? I'm part of the Church of Satan. I'm satanic, I'm a Satanist, we're a recognized religion, but we believe in empowerment, we believe in enlightenment. Would you feel comfortable with that? You'd say, hell no! Well, Islam, on the radical side, or hell, even when you read the Quran, there's some pretty harsh things in there. Now, some will try to say, well, the Bible's pretty harsh. Really? Show me where. I challenge someone to show me. Was judgment brought on some people that deserved it from God himself? Yeah, but not from the people.
they were operating in behalf of God because God said, go do this. But the Quran itself is saying, go do this. The Testament of Jesus Christ is not saying, go kill your enemy. Is he? Of course not. Ladies and gentlemen, let me help you with something, because I think you need the help. I'm sensing you need the help. I'm sensing that you want me to put on a skirt and shake my pom-poms for President Trump, because every other radio talk show host just talks about Trump. Trump, Trump, Trump, Trump. It's like they're, you know, in love. And me, I'm in love with God and country. And I think you are too. You better show it. And you better show up in November. Because if you don't call me back and say, why did this happen? You know why it happened. You allowed it to happen. That's why it happened. Oh, I'm talking to you Republicans too. I know the Keystone dinner was last night, but like I said, I can buy my own rubber chicken. I don't need to be there and shake the palms of everybody because it's the same old crap all the time. Has that changed anything? Has that given a majority of Republicans in Carson City? Of course not. Some things are just wastes of time. I put my stock in the people, in you. But you have been influenced so much that if you even deviate a little bit because you want to be an independent thinker and think for yourself, then somehow you're being disloyal. Be freaking loyal to the country. That's what you have to be loyal to. We're talking about your children. We're talking about your grandchildren. We're talking about the future. Would you consider a Muslim as president? I'm going to tell you what. If Abdul El-Sayed wins the United States Senate, mark my words, it might not be in 2028, but he will eventually try to run for president. He is the next Manchurian candidate. He is the next Obama in the next 4 years. Am I wrong? I don't think I'm wrong. Phone lines are open, 702-866-6700. I'm Steve Sanchez. We'll be right back.

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All right, welcome back. Steve Sanchez hanging out with you on this Friday edition of the program. Later in the program, we got our very good friend Pat Cassell joining us. It's Friday. He's going to hang out with us a bit, and we are going to discuss the elections in detail. And in the third hour, stick around. Yeah, impeachment is back on the table, and this time it's not for President Trump. It's for Secretary of War Pete Hegseth. We're also going to be doing a Financial Friday segment. We haven't done that in a while. We like to keep things real on Fridays. Every now and again, we do a Fun Friday, Freedom Friday, and today we're doing a Financial Friday. We're going to have the owner of Sahara Coin and Precious Metals, Ray Bryant, joining us, talking about the Fed rate hike and gold and silver and protecting yourself, stock market crash, all that stuff that ties into what's going on politically. So make sure you keep it right here. Speaking of gold and silver, do you have gold? 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Well, give me 10 seconds because this is one of the most unusual offers I've ever seen. Sahara Coin and Precious Metals, what I was just talking about. 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They've been in this city for 40 years. They're giving you, my listener, actual gold for free. Not a coupon, not a discount. 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I give them to my kids, or actually, excuse me, my grandkids, and they love them. Now, here's the thing. There's no purchase required. There's no pressure. You're not walking into some sales trap. I'd never allow that to happen. Here's all you do. I want you to do this right now. 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They're going to text you back instantly with a secret code. You walk into Sahara Coin, you show that code at the counter, and you get your gold. Now, they're going to do this specifically for you, my loyal audience, just for a period of time. Once they hit their limit, it's done. 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That's gold to 480-486-1984. 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They are fantastic. Give them to your grandkids like I do. Or hell, keep them in a collection because they're real gold. They go up in value. All right, so do that now. We've got a break in front of us. We've got news. And then, of course, we've got hour number two coming. If you'd like to be part of the conversation, you can get your place in line. We've got calls on hold, 702-866-6700. That's the phone line. Call us

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6: With SRN News, I'm Bob Agnew in Washington. Ousted board members of the U.S. Institute of Peace are asking a federal court to block the imminent carving of President Trump's name on the headquarters of the nonpartisan institution he sought to dismantle shortly after taking office.
7: Members of the board who were removed by the administration filed an emergency motion Thursday in Washington in a dispute that is echoes of President Trump's efforts to place his name on the Kennedy Center. The motion was filed as an emergency petition alleging that a contractor has already been selected to carve the president's name into the Constitution Avenue headquarters that the administration sought to shutter as part of the Elon Musk-led Doge effort to shrink the government. Bernie Bennett, Washington.
6: The latest revelations about artificial intelligence, an AI model building the next version of itself.
8: Anthropic says its AI model, Claude, is leading 26% of the company's model research and development. While it's not working completely autonomously, Claude is helping develop a more intelligent version of Claude, effectively building its own successor. Anthropic says from a high-level prompt, Claude can now complete most of a given task end-to-end, while still being under human supervision. Anthropic CEO Dario Amodei has led calls for a slowdown in the technology's development over safety concerns, emphasizing the importance of transparency and public understanding of AI advancements. I'm Ben Thomas.
6: Japan's central bank has raised its benchmark interest rate a quarter of a point to 1.25%. More from correspondent Rich Thomason.
9: Lower than many nations, it is a 31-year high for Japan. The move was expected and widely figured into recent global markets. The Bank of Japan has been trying to normalize monetary policy after decades of keeping interest rates near or below zero, trying to encourage more borrowing and spending to counter deflation. Rich Thomason reporting.
6: More on these stories at townhall.com.
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11: 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Smoke from a distant fire mucking up our air quality locally. Weather forecasters say smoke from a wildfire outside Ensenada, Mexico, has drifted into southern Nevada since Wednesday and will linger through at least today, possibly causing respiratory problems to those who are sensitive to air quality issues. Health experts suggest you stay indoors if you can and keep your windows and doors closed. Now also might be a good time to check or change your indoor air filters. Despite some serious economic challenges, Nevada's job market appears to be making some steady gains. The Nevada Department of Employment, Training, and Rehabilitation reports Las Vegas added 7,000 jobs last month. More than 14,000 jobs have been added since the same time last year. Silver State's jobless rate for August was 4.8%. That's below 5% for the first time since February of 2020. That was the month before the COVID-19 pandemic hit. Forbes magazine releases its annual Forbes 400 list, and 11 Nevadans, they have made that list. Miriam Adelson is the richest Nevadan, ranking 33rd overall, a net worth of $33.5 billion. The 80-year-old is the widow of Sheldon Adelson, the founder and former CEO and chairman of Las Vegas Sands Corporation, the former parent company of the Venetian and Palazzo casinos. The minimum net worth to make the list this year, $4.4 billion, which means 590 American billionaires did not make the cut. Forbes says the people who made the list this year total a record $8 trillion in net worth, up from $6.6 trillion just a year ago. Take AM 670 with you wherever you go. 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
16: The Uniparty despises him. 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
21: It's showtime.
17: Thank you, Greg Erringer. Steve Sanchez with you. Hour two here in front of us. We're live in local. Well, not so much local anymore, but yeah, we're live. Right here at AM 670 KMZQ. Always great to be with you. Let me get to this here for a moment. I've never, ever been impressed with Representative Maria Salazar. You know who I'm talking about, from Florida. I've never been impressed with her. I've always felt her to be an opportunist that likes the Trump administration when it is beneficial to her. I know a lot of Republicans like that, okay? You call them rhinos. You can call them whatever you want. I call them fakes, okay? I just call people what they are. You can say rhino, this. They're fakes. Fakes, phonies, frauds, whatever you want to say. Maria Salazar, I've always thought, was not all there. She's an opportunist. And she's always looking for the power grab. Why am I saying this right now? Why am I saying this about Maria Elvira or Elvira Salazar? Because she's got this new reelection ad. And I think by throwing Donald Trump under the bus, she feels that Hispanic voters are going to turn out for her on her behalf because she basically believes that Donald Trump has forgotten the Hispanic voters that elected him. That's a very odd thing to say. In fact, let me play the clip for you so you hear this, and then we'll comment on it. Producer Nate, run that.
0: Mr. President, some of your immigration enforcement efforts have gone too far. In July, 50% of the 50,000 people that were detained had no criminal record. Be careful what your advisors are telling you about immigration policies. The same Hispanics who helped you get to the White House in 2024 feel betrayed today. You can be for immigration what Lincoln was for slavery and Reagan was for communism. I'm not talking about giving them amnesty. I'm talking about giving them a dignified life in this promised land. And only you can do that.
17: Now, she's smoking crack. She's got to put the crack pipe down. She said, you know, Mr. President, there's no criminal record. They're illegal. There's your criminal record. They're here illegally. And by the way, Maria, they did not elect President Trump. Legal Hispanics did. Legal citizens that are Hispanics elected President Trump. And I got news for you, Maria Salazar, because this is Steve Sanchez saying it. We do not want illegals getting amnesty in this country. Period. And don't give me this sob story that, well, how about if someone's been here for 30 years? They've had 30 years to get legal status. But you know what they decided to do? They decided to say it's not important for us to do that. Shame on them. I'm not saying you go get them out of their homes. I'm not saying that your neighbor that you've had for 20 years, your kids played together, they went to school together, now their kid's a teacher to your grandkid. I'm not saying that you go take them out of their home, but sure as hell there has to be penalty, consequences. They have to get to the back of the line. There has to be repercussions for this type of behavior. And I'm a Hispanic telling you this. So Maria Salazar, shut up. Can you imagine being married to that? Shut up. Don't, you know, I don't know what your advisors are telling you. Advisors aren't telling them anything. It's the American people that are fed up. You come here illegally, you broke the law. That's a criminal record. Give me a break. All right, joining us now to give his interpretation of this whole thing is our very good friend, Patrick Cassell. He's going to hang out with us for the hour. And let us know what he thinks. Pat, I appreciate you hanging out with us, man.
21: My pleasure. You know, honestly, that you know, what you just said was interesting. I at first I thought, you know, maybe she got a point, but what you just said about they're illegal, they can't vote. So, what is she talking about?
17: Yeah, exactly.
21: Why would Hispanic, if they're illegal, they can't vote? So, what's the problem?
17: Yeah, exactly. Well, I'll tell you what it is. I think illegals did vote. I think we're finding out more and more that illegals are voting, and it's being hush, hush, secret, secret. Why do you think the Save America Act is so important?
21: Yeah, but not in Florida.
17: I don't know. I mean, Ron DeSantis.
21: Now, Florida is right now, based on everything I've read, heard, listened to, Florida is going to be Florida may be 100% red this cycle, based on the redistricting and everything. So I don't know what she was talking about. She's actually going to win. I don't know what she was trying to do. Her pandering
17: she's ridiculous. Yeah, she's pandering.
21: But she can't. But what are you pandering for? The people are already going to they're going to vote for you anyway. Why would you say anything?
17: Well, I'll tell you. Again. Because you know what? With Maria Salazar, I've always known this of Maria Salazar. Maria Salazar has this fantasy that if J.D. Vance is the nominee, that she will be the VP choice. It'll be Van Salazar. She has this fantasy. She's smoking crack is what she is. I've never liked her. I think she's a phony. You want to know the truth?
21: There's not a shot in the world she'd be vice presidential material.
17: No.
21: I don't even know how she's
17: a representative, to be honest with you. I don't even know how she made it in the House of Representatives. That gives me hope. I can go move to Florida, and in 2028, I could be the next congressman out of Florida if they elect Salazar.
21: Let me just say this. In my honest, I almost lost the bet when Michael McDonald, the chairman of state, we were in Dallas last week. And I was thinking like you, I thought Rubio was going to be the guy. He says, nope, it's going to be Vance. And JD Vance actually wrote him, I couldn't believe it, from Starlink. you know, thanks for being here. I'm looking forward to seeing you, blah, blah, blah, blah, blah. And then he gave that speech. Basically, that was an anointing. He's going to be, he's the chosen one for the next cycle. So if anything, you're going to see him and Marco Rubio run together, in my opinion.
17: I'll tell you, Rubio will never, ever be the number two on that ticket, ever. Marco Rubio has too much pride and a little bit of internal arrogance. And I love Rubio. I'd like him to be the nominee. You know that. I've said that publicly. So, but there's no way that Rubio's going to do that.
21: Does he maintain Secretary of State for another 8 years?
17: I think that would probably be what would happen. It would be, it would allow him to be closest to the White House, having that power in the cabinet. I think that would be kind of the announcement. Be like, hey, it's not, it's, look, it happened with Kissinger. Kissinger was, you know, a Secretary of State for eons, I think in two administrations, if memory serves correct. So, you know, the reality is, yeah, I think he would serve in that role, and J.D. Vance would make it publicly and say, hey, this is, you know, we want you in this role. And I think that would be the best thing. I don't think Marco Rubio would accept anything less.
21: I think he's been the best Secretary of State of my lifetime. But it, maybe that's the case. But I don't know if I would agree with that. I think they're a dynamic duo. But, you know, I don't know who would be the clear-cut running mate.
17: The rumor mill's out there, Pat. Rick Scott wants the nomination. Marco Rubio, have you noticed Rubio has not been very much in public lately? And what I've been told and what I'm hearing from D.C. and people that I know is that Rubio has said all bets are off. I'm running, and it is what it is, and it'll be friendly, but it's going to be two philosophical differences. This is what I'm hearing. I'm not saying it's true because the rumor mill is the rumor mill, but I am hard pressed to believe that Marco Rubio is not going to take a shot. I don't think he's going to wait 8 years to have a shot at the presidency. Not right now at this time, especially when he can get on the campaign trail and speak in Spanish to the largest growing demographic and voting bloc in the country called Hispanics. I don't know, man. I think the Republicans would make a big mistake.
21: Again, I'm going to sit here and tell you, when you're running for president, there's primaries. That's not a ticket. That's for the presidency. Then when you get picked, then you pick your running mate.
17: Yeah.
21: And then it could be Rubio.
17: Let's see. I mean, anything's possible. That's for sure. Pat, let's jump to break. We got a quick break. I got my good friend Pat Cassell hanging out with us in this hour of the program. We're talking about, well, right now, Representative Maria Salazar. But we're talking about something a little bigger. What is going to be, what's it going to look like in 2028? I know we got to get through 2026. Yeah, we're going to talk about that in a moment. But, you know, we've got to start talking about the future, because what happens in November really is going to give us a clear path of what could possibly happen in 2028. Okay, we got a break in front of us. When we come back, I've got a winner for that family four-pack. I'll be announcing that. And, of course, our good friend Pat Cassell is hanging out with us. I'm Steve Sanchez. Don't go away.
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0: All right, welcome back. Steve Sanchez with you on this Friday edition of the program. We've got Patrick Cassell in-house with us. We're having a discussion regarding, of course, the midterm election. We're speaking specifically on Maria Salazar's very weird re-election campaign ad throwing President Trump under the bus. So we'll speak to that here in a moment. But we've got a winner for the family four-pack to the Age of Chivalry Renaissance Festival Friday, October 9th. Jay Johnson from Henderson, congratulations. We hope you enjoy yourself. Make sure you take plenty of pics. Make sure you go on Instagram, tag me, tag this station, AM670 KMZQ. We'd love to see our listeners out there in the community having a great time. Of course, more chances to win, and since I was out earlier this week, I will be giving you another chance to score a family four-pack in the next hour of the program. All right, so, Pat, we were discussing Maria Salazar, Rubio Vance, and where we're at with the Democrats' midterm election. I spoke about Vote Hub earlier in the program, and Vote Hub has been remarkably very accurate in the last handful of elections. And they said that there's an 84% probability that the Democrats take the House and a 55% probability that the Democrats take the Senate. What do you think about that?
1: I don't agree with the Senate. The House is questionable. I mean, the thing about this whole deal is, what about the redistricting that happened between Texas and Florida, et cetera? I mean, I don't know. I mean, your guess is as good as mine. I mean, again, I look at the gas prices like everybody else. But I think the Democrats are running a terrible campaign this fall with regard to the socialism, communism. I think that's their biggest problem. Yeah. They have radical nut jobs. I mean, you know, Syed can't walk away from the fact that Iker and him are buddies. That's why I don't think he'll win. I think Minnesota's going to flip. I really do think we're going to see a Republican senator coming out of Minnesota. That's going to be a pick. I think we're going to lose North Carolina. I love Watley. He's a great guy, but I think he's going to lose.
0: Yeah, he's way
1: behind. I think we're going to win Michigan. If that happens, we'll end up holding serve.
0: But you know what? I mean, speaking of Michigan, we spoke about this yesterday on the show, Pat. Matt Schlapp, the chairman of CPAC, came out and said, I love Mike Rogers. Mike Rogers is a fantastic guy. He's a great guy. But he didn't debate Abdul El-Sayed. That is not a good look. I think debates should be mandated. I don't care if it's Governor Joe Lombardo to the president to Governor Hobbs. You should be mandated to debate. Mike Rogers didn't do that. And here's the reality. Three different polls show Abdul El-Sayed 3% higher. Now, of course, margin of error, that to me is a statistic, you know, dead heat. But that's too close for comfort. Mike Rogers shouldn't be losing or in a dead heat in Michigan. What's the issue? Is it messaging?
1: Well, I agree. I tell you what, Schlapp's right. I mean, you have to remember, you have two people running for an open Senate seat. It's not like there's an incumbent. Right. Usually, if you guys are an incumbent, I can say, you know, I don't need to debate you. I'm going to win.
0: Sure.
1: But in this particular case, you have two gentlemen fighting for the same seat that's open. And I think Rogers not showing up was a dumb mistake. And if he doesn't show up for the next debate, it's going to cost him the race.
0: Yeah, I agree. I agree with you. All right, let's go ahead and take a couple of calls, Pat, and let's see what the audience has to say. We jump to L. L, you're up next. Welcome to the program.
2: Hey, Steve, you hit a real touchy subject, about the what Maria Salazar said. Now, I'm not too big on her. I think she's kind of a loose cannon. The thing is that as a Hispanic voter, and you know that the Hispanic vote is the second largest voting bloc in the country now, and it's very influential here. That most Hispanics, we got the most votes Donald Trump, as a Republican, got the most votes ever for the Hispanic vote, and I'm glad to have been a part of that movement and voted for him. However, people that run for office got to keep their promises when they get in office, and people voted for him that were Hispanic because we wanted to get the criminals off the street.
0: Yeah.
2: Now, I'm hearing stuff that there's ICE going around still profiling people, even here in Nevada, and I just ran into one guy. He goes, I got pulled over for a ticket. And I have a working permit. I showed to them, and they took me in, and I was in there for 3 months. Now, I don't know if it's true, but there's a, you know, the profiling thing is, it's kind of upsetting some of the Hispanics that can even vote. And I'm just letting you know. So it's just a concept, something to think about. There's another thing that I have to alert Joe Lombardo on right now. I'm out here talking to the senior citizens. Senior citizens in mobile homes are getting literally raped, and their homes are getting taken away from them from exorbitant rental prices. And, you know, senior citizens outnumber union voters 3-1. I looked it up, and you can research that.
0: Yeah.
2: And people are telling me that they want to get a message to Joe Lombardo's team that they want, senior citizens want something done, especially those living in mobile park homes. Now, in my district that I live in, there's about 10 of them, 10 mobile homes, and something has to be done. And I really, that's really the reason I called, is to get that message through to Joe. He's going to have a rally today. You can look it up. And it's something that's really important. Senior citizens right now, and they're the ones who vote the most.
0: Yes.
2: They're the 55 and over is going to be over 80% of the voters in this midterm down here in Clark County, especially in Nevada, and especially down here in Clark County. And it's something that Joe's got to listen to you. What do you think of that, Steve?
0: No, I agree absolutely. And Al, I'm up on break, but I appreciate the call, and thank you. I'll answer your comments. I agree completely, you know, Pat, with what Al said, and I appreciate the call. Al, thank you again. What do you think, Pat? I mean, let me throw that on you. He brought up two fundamental issues regarding the ICE profiling, the Hispanics, second largest voting bloc, which is true, and the seniors here. I mean, are we not paying attention to that? Is Governor Joe Lombardo asleep at the wheel?
1: I don't think he's asleep at the wheel. The senior thing, that may be something he needs to look into. Unfortunately, we have a very large number of illegal immigrants here in Nevada, specifically Las Vegas. So unfortunately, the profiling that you're getting is normal. It's not really like they're being singled out because they're Hispanic or Black. They're being Asian. They're being looked at because we have a lot of illegals in this town. You would be surprised. I mean, construction companies are hiring these people, and then when they find out the social security number they're using isn't right, the next day they come back with a new social security number. This is very commonplace. So, I mean, again, profiling is an interesting adjective, I guess you could say. It's a way to look at it. My mind is wrong, because especially when you look at the illegals, I know for a fact, because I know of a construction company where a woman's a controller, and she had a guy come in, and then the next 2 days later came with a different social security, brand new social security number, and he'd been working there for 6 months. How does that happen?
0: Yeah, that's very problematic. I mean, the system inherently is broken, immigration, and we've been fighting on immigration for decades. I'm convinced they don't want it fixed, because it is an issue that they can always talk about and go back and forth on. Because let's be real, this is America. If we can land a man on the moon in 1969 and we can do all the things we're doing with drones and AI, you're going to tell me we can't fix an outdated immigration system to make it fair, equitable, and literally keep illegals out and stop the bogus asylum claims? I think we can. We just don't want to. I think we don't want to, Pat. I mean, I have to now come to that conclusion.
1: Well, I mean, it's obvious to me that the left wants the fact that they won't pass a bill that's 85% favorable,
0: yeah.
1: Democrat, Republicans, and independent, the voting bill, is all you have to know.
0: Yeah,
1: they
0: exactly.
1: have to be cheating.
0: That alone should have people coming out in groves in November to give Republicans the House and Senate again. That alone. You would think, but no, I know we're in different times. Pat, stay still. We're going to come back. I'm Steve Sanchez hanging out with you. We got our good friend Pat Kinsella in the house with us. We'd like you to be part of the conversation. Give us a call. Share your thoughts. Join the conversation with Pat and I. 702-866-6700 is how you join us. Quick break. When we come back, a lot more to talk about. And, of course, your calls. Don't go away.

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2: No rust for the Las Vegas Aces, who played their first game this month on Thursday night. The defending WNBA champs were in Seattle, where they thoroughly calmed the Storm 114-77 behind Jackie Young's 35 points. The Aces face the Storm in the next one, too. That'll be Sunday evening at Michelob Ultra Arena. The Raiders are in Los Angeles for week two of the NFL season. Pro Bowl tight end Brock Bowers has missed practice all week while rehabbing a knee injury and is listed as highly questionable for Sunday's game against the Chargers. Hard to believe the puck drops on year number 10 for the Vegas Golden Knights this month. They opened training camp yesterday at City National Arena in Summerlin under the guidance of new head coach Ryan Craig. With the NHL expanding the season schedule to 84 games, there'll be just four preseason contests for the Knights, who hit the ice in Los Angeles tomorrow.
0: The Vegas Sports Report is brought to you by UNLV.
1: 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We get you there!
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0: All right, welcome back. Steve Sanchez with you on this Friday edition of the program. We have our good friend Patrick Cassell with us in studio. If you want to be part of the conversation, phone lines are open, 702-866-6700. All right, Pat, so we're, you know, not only speaking about the midterm election, which is crucial. VoteHub is saying 84% probability Democrats take control of the House. VoteHub is saying 55% probability that Democrats take control of the Senate. Pat, we have to have a very candid conversation. Why are we not seeing record number polls basically applauding the Republicans? I think we have to have a serious conversation that the Republicans have been pretty much do nothing for the last couple of years, many of them in Congress. They fight President Trump on everything. They're flip-floppers. There's only a handful that really care. They eat each other up. The Democrats don't do that. And I think the Democrats have slipped in with this new sexy democratic socialism. We want to take care of you, take care of this, buy your house, give you your health care. And people are saying, what do we have to lose? We're stuck. We don't want paying, you know, we don't want to pay $6 per gallon of gas when people aren't really understanding the economics. Just like right now, a new report came out. President Trump's not getting any credit on it, but it is a truth. The poverty rate for children and Hispanics just hit record lows. The median household income for Hispanics just have hit a record high under President Trump in these last 2 years.
1: You know, it's interesting because the Democratic Party, they repeat what they hear. They use the same sentences, but they don't give you a result. They don't tell you, they don't give you an answer of what they're going to do. And that's the sad part. And I will tell you that if they're in office, gas prices are $10 a gallon because they don't believe in the drilling and whatnot. Again, I believe we'll keep the Senate, but remember what happened in 16 when President Trump got elected. He had the House and the Senate, and he ran against the same idiots that stonewalled them. The Republicans, John Thune needs to get tossed out of office. He's a clown. Now you look at, you got Karl Rove and the other jackass from Texas coming out trying to endorse a Tallarico. I mean, how in the world can you live in Texas and endorse a Tallarico? The moral of the story is the Republicans have terrible messaging. They don't know how to take advantage of opportunities that they have, and they're wimps.
0: That is an unfortunate thing because, you know, there's a lot of good Republicans. You know them. I know them. They care about the country. They want a better America. They're desperately trying. They don't message effectively. I don't know if we want to blame it on political consultants and advisors that are, you know, sad saps that don't get it, don't understand it. But you're right. It's the messaging, the messaging, the messaging, the messaging. And yes, we're in Iran. We've got gas at $6 a gallon. We got groceries. We've got, I mean, all those things are problematic. You got a faction of MAGA that is upset because no new wars. We're in a war. You said you were going to deport more. You're not doing that. You're in bed with Israel. I hear all the rhetoric out there. But when you really look at it from a truthful standpoint, these people are wrong. They're screaming and yelling with talking points and not really looking at the truth that's right in front of them. Pat, hold on. We're going to go to break. I'm going to let you come back and give your thoughts on that. I know it was a mouthful, but we've got an election to win in November, ladies and gents. We've got our good friend Pat Cassell in studio with us. Of course, phone lines are open, 702-866-6700. Is how you join the conversation. All right, so look, I'm going to be straight with you. Here's a personal thing for a moment. My brother passed away unexpectedly on Sunday. Thank God he listened to me and he had life insurance, or his family be in real trouble. You got to ask yourself this. If you unexpectedly passed, you or your spouse, do you have life insurance? More likely than not, if you don't, you're going to be in real trouble. I was 25 years as a financial guy. I'm giving you a PSA here. 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

0: Come on and get your kicks. Now you don't need the money when you look like that, do you, honey?
1: All right, welcome back. Steve Sanchez with you. Calls on hold, stay put. I promise I'm going to get right to you. But first, we've got to get back to our good friend Pat Cassell, who joins us in studio. Pat, okay, so I gave you a mouthful when I went to break. I guess really what I'm trying to say, and you know, you've had some national attention. Newsweek has called you a multitude of times. You've been doing a lot of editorials and things and interviews with them. Does President Trump have any responsibility in why Democrats could be winning the House and Senate? I mean, I think that's a fair question we have to ask.
2: Yeah, 100%. I think his messaging sucks. I'm a Trumper. I think the fact that he's mishandled the war from the get-go. I mean, personally, I love the guy, but I mean, he totally mishandled Iran. He should crush them like ants, and he hasn't done it. Let's be brutally honest. He's mishandled the war, and it's his fault that we're in the jackpot we're in. Now, you got to ask yourself a question. Is it his advisors? Is it him? And if it's his advisors, they should all be fired.
1: Yeah.
2: Okay? Now, Susie Wild is finally back. You got to wonder if it was Susie Wild would have told them otherwise. I mean, I'm sitting here puzzled myself. I don't know. Now Iran's doing all these different things. Now they're supposedly they're seeing people digging at the site where the nuclear stuff was buried. I mean, what are we waiting on for? What are we waiting for? I mean, I'll say this bluntly. The day they had the funeral, I would have dropped the mother of all bombs and wiped everybody out in the middle of the street. That's what I would have done.
1: Yeah, you know, look, Pat, and you know, some people are going to hear you and say, that's extreme. No, what's extreme is a nuke going off in New York City and half of the eastern seaboard is gone. Radiation permeates into the Midwest, and the only safe zone is, you know, some of the West, and we are in real trouble. That people are forgetting that these people would do it. And yeah, they're digging holes. You know what they're doing? They're doing what Saddam Hussein did. They're moving weapons. That's what they're doing. They're moving weapons so that they can still have them. And I don't trust Russia and I don't trust China. That's why I think it was a dumb decision to say that we should build Chinese cars in America. President Trump said that yesterday, as long as American workers are building them. No, I don't think we should have any Chinese cars being built here from Americans or anybody else. Period. They're not our friends. They're our enemy. They're not on bended knee. It's not like Germany and Japan, who now are our allies. No, we can't trust China. So is it him or his advisors? I'd have to say he's got advisors that are giving him wrongheaded information, because if you look at the Donald Trump in the first term, he had a rotation of people on a constant. You want to know why? Because he did not like those people. They would not follow through with his gut instincts, his vision, and he'd say, you're fired, goodbye. This time around, he's not doing that.
2: You know, I got to tell you, Steve, from the war perspective, right? You talk about humanity. You're at war. Now, when you go back to World War II, Truman nuked Japan after they already surrendered, not once, but twice. Okay? No big deal. That's what happened. Now you look at this circumstance right now. We have cells in our country thanks to the Democrats having open borders that should not be here. Now I don't know if they're afraid of those cells, but more importantly, you're at war. I think if General Patton were alive today and had handcuffs on him, he'd open his mouth and say, you know what, you can screw yourself. I'm doing it. Yeah. And that's really what I believe. I think you're at war and all bets are off. And let me just say this. When you look at October 7th, what they did, the Iranians or the enemy did, going in and killing children, beheading children, they were backed by Iran. I mean, this is an evil.
1: Oh yeah, Iran was writing checks. There's no question about it. And I'll say it even a step further, Pat. Not only were they beheading babies, they were beheading babies and then forcing the parents to hold the baby beheaded in their lap, and then they were setting old people on fire. That's who these animal barbaric people are. They are radical. They need to be eradicated. And I think most people agree with us. They're just afraid to speak up. This show should be a platform where we all unite and say enough is enough, because if we don't handle it now, that is going to happen on the streets of America. Wouldn't you agree?
2: 100%. You know, idiots are saying we should just pull out. You pull out. You know how bad that would look?
1: That's Vietnam number two. It's over for us. We do that, we might as well just put the Islamic flag on the Capitol. That's it.
2: The other thing. 9/11. Who attacked the United States? There were radical Islamic terrorists.
1: Yeah.
2: Now all of a sudden we want to hang up a flag and say they're the greatest people on earth. I'm sorry. They're our enemy.
1: Yeah. Yeah, I'm with you. No, I'm with you. Absolutely. Pat, let me put you on hold for a moment. We're going to jump off to a break. And then, of course, we're going to wrap up our final segment of this hour of the program. Calls on hold, I promise you, we're going to get to you here as fast as we can. So stay put. We do want to hear from you. 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I'm Steve Sanchez, back after this.

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11: 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I'm gonna tell you how much it really costs to borrow $500 at the DLC.

0: All right, welcome back. Calls on hold. Stay put. I promise you we will get to you right in the next hour. You'll be the first I go to. We just went long. I have a big mouth today, but, you know, I'm going nuts here with everything that is so problematic, but it doesn't have to be. We got Pat Cassell in studio with us. This is going to be Pat's final segment because Pat's got to get on with his day. But, Pat, I want to give you the closing segment or the closing thoughts to our audience. I know you're the senior advisor to Nevada GOP Chair Michael McDonald. You have the knowledge of what goes on in the inside. You were at the midterm convention. What say you to the audience as they listen so close to the midterm elections?
1: Well, I mean, all I could sit here and say is we went to the Keystone dinner last night, and the key to this whole election is to get out the vote. And unfortunately, if the Republicans don't get out the vote, we lose. That's the key. This whole election is going to come down to one thing: people showing up to the ballot, right, at the ballot office, right, and voting. I mean, we also have to make sure that we ballot harvest as Republicans. Yes. That's what the Democrats do.
0: Yes.
1: They cheat better than we do. I mean, Nevada's got a ballot measure, number 7. If we pass it this time around, we're way ahead of the game.
0: Absolutely.
1: Then we have to have voter identification. It becomes codified in law in the state of Nevada, in our Constitution, which, by the way, should be constitutionally a law nationwide.
0: Right.
1: The fact that it's not is barbaric. Considering, you know, when people give me this crap, oh, you know, it's racist. But you need a, you know, when you go to pick up your prescription, do you need ID?
0: Yeah, of course.
1: Don't tell me you can't have an ID. When you use your credit card, do you need ID? When you go on a cruise ship, when you enter this country or leave this country to go to another, do you need a passport? What is that called? Is that an identification?
0: Right.
1: How does that work? When you go to a bank and you want to take money out of the bank, you need ID. So how can you tell me, or better yet, if you want to shovel snow in New York City, you need identification.
0: That's true.
1: Two forms.
0: That's true. No, it's you know, Democrats are good at political theater, and they've convinced people that this is a racial thing. It's election interference. We don't want black people. We don't want Hispanic people to be voting. And that's therefore why they're asking ID. It's racist on its face. It's ridiculous. Absolutely ridiculous.
1: Racist. Everything's racist. You know, that's the punchline. And the funny thing about it, it's not the black people that are yelling racism. It's white people. What do the freaking white people know about racism?
0: Yeah,
1: how many times were they turned away or made to sit in the back of a bus, or they couldn't drink water out of a water fountain?
0: Exactly.
1: I mean, really? Come on. And these same white people are crying about white privilege. I'm like, really? White privilege? I don't know about you, but I haven't had a lot of privilege. Nobody's just handing me anything.
0: No,
1: I had to bust my butt for everything I had.
0: Yeah, I agree with you. Yeah, it's the white liberal aristocrat. I never agreed with anything Malcolm X stood for, but Malcolm X back in the day said the one dangerous person you got to look for is the white liberal aristocrat, especially white liberal women, and we're seeing that every day. Look at Sydney Sweeney. Look at everything that's going on. They scream, cry, and they have no clue what they're talking about.
1: It's unbelievable. Sydney Sweeney is now public enemy number one. For what?
0: For
1: being
0: attractive.
1: She's conservative?
0: Yeah, for being attractive and being a registered Republican. Pat Cassell, always a pleasure, my friend. It's always great to have you hanging out with us. Love you too, my brother. We're looking forward to having you back.
1: And I'm sorry, again, my condolences against you and your family.
0: I appreciate that. That means a lot. It means a lot. It's our good friend, Pat Cassell. He is the founder of the MultiCare Group. Let me give you an opportunity in the next hour to be able to get that checklist from Pat Cassell for health insurance. Oh, God, he's helping so many people. Thank God to have someone like Pat that understands health insurance, not only in Nevada, but across the country, to be able to save you some money. Calls on hold. Again, I promise, when we get back, you're next. I'm Steve Sanchez. Don't you dare go away.

When you walk into a courtroom, politics need to stay outside the door. What matters? The Constitution, the law, experience, period. 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
8: Breaking news this hour at Town Hall. I'm Bob Agnew in Washington. In-person voting for this year's midterm elections is underway. As of today, the first day of early voting in Virginia. And voters in a few other states, including Minnesota and South Dakota, can now cast absentee ballots in person. In Fairfax, Virginia, one 18-year-old student turned out trying to be the first in line, saying that she wanted to be the first in the entire state to cast her ballot this year. Meanwhile, Virginia's attorney general says the DHS may have violated state election laws.
9: A whistleblower report accuses the Department of Homeland Security of requiring federal employees to misrepresent themselves on voter lookup tools as part of a hunt for non-citizen voters. Now, Virginia's attorney general is demanding DHS say whether it directed its workers to access Virginia voters' information without first obtaining permission from those voters. The state explicitly limits its voter lookup tools to individuals who attest they are looking up their own records. The Trump administration's alleged non-citizen voting could be a significant source of fraud in the November midterms, though research shows it's extremely rare. I'm Ben Thomas.
8: Iran says it has struck an oil tanker trying to transit the Strait of Hormuz. We get more details. This report from correspondent Charles de la Desma.
10: Iran says it struck a Togo-flagged oil tanker, the Trend, for what it calls an illegal attempt to pass through the Strait of Hormuz, the state broadcaster reports, citing the Revolutionary Guard Corps. The AP could not immediately confirm the report. The United Kingdom Maritime Trade Operations Group had reported a ship security alert 16 nautical miles northeast of Kasab, Oman, which lies on the other side of the strait. The crew, it says, are safe and no environmental impact happened. It was not clear, however, whether the UK MTO report was actually describing the attack that Iran claimed. I'm Charles Villatesma.
8: More on these stories at townhall.com.
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13: 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Smoke from a distant fire mucking up our air quality locally. Weather forecasters say smoke from a wildfire outside Ensenada, Mexico, has drifted into southern Nevada since Wednesday and will linger through at least today, possibly causing respiratory problems to those who are sensitive to air quality issues. Health experts suggest you stay indoors if you can and keep your windows and doors closed. Now also might be a good time to check or change your indoor air filters. Despite some serious economic challenges, Nevada's job market appears to be making some steady gains. The Nevada Department of Employment, Training, and Rehabilitation reports Las Vegas added 7,000 jobs last month. More than 14,000 jobs have been added since the same time last year. Silver State's jobless rate for August was 4.8%. That's below 5% for the first time since February of 2020. That was the month before the COVID-19 pandemic hit. Forbes magazine releases its annual Forbes 400 list, and 11 Nevadans, they have made that list. Miriam Adelson is the richest Nevadan, ranking 33rd overall, a net worth of $33.5 billion. The 80-year-old is the widow of Sheldon Adelson, the founder and former CEO and chairman of Las Vegas Sands Corporation, the former parent company of the Venetian and Palazzo casinos. The minimum net worth to make the list this year, $4.4 billion, which means 590 American billionaires did not make the cut. Forbes says the people who made the list this year total a record $8 trillion in net worth, up from $6.6 trillion just a year ago. Take AM 670 with you wherever you go. 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
14: Live from the entertainment capital of the world, you're about to experience the antagonist to the elite's corrupt political system.
15: I have a problem with the elitist aristocrat that continues to hurt good, hardworking people in this country.
14: The Uniparty despises him. But the people love him.
16: I want to be his friend so bad.
17: Well, who is this guy anyways?
14: He's the Don of Las Vegas. He's Steve Sanchez.
18: I know that guy.
19: It's showtime.
0: Thank you, Greg Erringer. Steve Sanchez with you. Hour three here in front of us. Phone lines are open. 702-866-6700 is how you join the conversation. With that said, we've had calls on hold for quite some time, and my apologies, we've gone long, but let's get right down to business. Up next is Bruce. Bruce, welcome to the show.
20: Hey, good Friday, Steve. So
0: good Friday. Thank you.
20: Yeah, sure, if we'd ever elect a Muslim president, well, we already did, Barack Hussein Obama, the divider in chief. Important thing about him, he's just another Muslim wolf in sheep's clothing, just like Mamdani. Just like El Sayed, they're hiding amongst the flock. There's a lot more waiting in the wings. I talked about CARE last week. Thank you for letting me do that. The 501c3, Steve, we are funding our own demise. These guys received grants, U.S. government grants, to relocate Afghanis. People really need to look into Bachabazi because, you know, just because they're not in Afghanistan doesn't mean they're going to do it here, okay? They're opening the CARE Plaza in Washington, D.C., which is financed by Islamic Development Bank, which is co-owned by Turkey, Qatar, and Iran. I mean, you know, you've seen the numbers, Steve, 370 mosques in Texas, ablution fish washing stations and airports, Epic City, which they say, oh, we're not going to do that. It's just on hold till they get enough people to vote for it.
0: Exactly.
20: Michiganistan, Dearborn, Somali Soda, I mean, it's all there, and people are in denial. Oh, it'll never happen here. You know, in the last, you know, since COVID, how many things that people thought never would happen happen, and they still don't believe it can happen?
0: Yeah, people are certainly asleep at the wheel. I think, Bruce, it's the times we're in, and if we want to get biblical, we can. When you read the end of the book, it states that in these end days, these last days, we will see the types of things that we're seeing. And I think, you know, fundamentally, I'm, you know, no theologian, but I think we could be approaching those times, right?
20: Well, you know, and all they got to do is go back. Look, you know, I know it's 1,000 years ago, but 7th and 8th century, the Muslims took over most of Europe, Eastern Europe definitely. They didn't do so good with Vlad the Impaler because he stuck them all up in Poland and said, never mind, we'll come back later. But, you know, you don't stop them now. It's just going to keep rolling. And there's a lot of these guys, you know, you go on the CARE website, they say exactly what you're going to do. Education, we're going to get lawyers, we're going to get judges.
0: Yeah, absolutely. Yeah. They're going to infiltrate, and they are already. You know, we have Guy Nora on every week. Guy Nora has a book, October 5th. It's called Not on Our Watch. You can pre-order it now. You can go to Amazon and pre-order it. I would absolutely suggest everybody buy that book. It's affordable, Not on Our Watch by Guy Nora. Bruce, I appreciate the call and the comments. Thank you for holding as long as you did. It's here. You're right. There's an infiltration happening, and they're doing it within the systems, and it is to bring into effect in our country this radical Islamic Sharia law thinking. Nigel, you're next. Welcome to the show.
18: Well, a very good morning to you, Steve, and I offer my condolences once again to you and your family at the terrible loss. So I'm, for my wife, we wish you all well and good and Godspeed.
0: I
18: wanted to say a couple of things,
0: you.
18: If I might, sir. Thank you.
0: Sure.
18: I think, first of all, I get fed up with people who sit on their backsides at home eating pizza and have a political opinion, but don't go out and vote. They bore me to death. If you want to ensure the safeguarding of your country, go and vote. That's very, very important. It's a right that everybody has, and it's a right that can shape a country with democracy. And when you sit at home and do nothing, and yet you want to complain about it, then it's your own fault.
0: Right.
18: I think also for me that's important is the horrendous comments recently made by Shelley Heaton against the Republican Party and her awful remarks about what she wants to consider. I don't know if you've seen it, but they're pretty disgusting from my point of view.
0: Yeah, it's insane.
18: And also,
0: it's insane. Even Hassan Piker, he's said some horrible things that America is just as bad as Al-Qaeda.
18: Yeah, and I think also I saw the interview the other day with the head of the FBI, Mr. Khan, who didn't come across in a very American way from my point of view. And I think it's important for me as a Brit to give you guys some heed and some warning. Our country has collapsed in the United Kingdom. And if you can't see what's on the horizon for your country, but what's happened to our country, then it's going to collapse as well. Yeah. The Muslim takeover of Britain is shocking. And we're allowing it to happen. We have in our country a benefits and handout system, which you don't have here. And people take advantage of it. And it's ruined our country and ruining it every single day. So I can only hope that the American people recognize, can see this problem coming down the track and derail that train.
0: Yeah. No, Nigel, great call. Great call. I appreciate the comments, my friend. Thank you. And thank you for the well wishes. Nigel, if you're going to listen to anybody, ladies and gents, listen to this man. He's British, loves America, obviously loves England, motherland. And what has happened there, which is quite tragic. He's telling you himself, it's happening here. This is how it started in England. He's warning you, like I'm warning you, like Guy Nora's warning you. Go out and buy that book, Not on Our Watch. By Guy Nora. Go to Amazon, and you can also go to GuyNora.com and buy the book there. It releases officially October 6th, just in a couple of weeks. It is a fantastic book. It is very much needed reading for people across this country. It will wake people up. Absolutely wake people up. All right, let's go back to calls. We go to Lewis. You're next. Welcome to the show.
19: Hey, Steve, I don't drop.
0: Hey, Lewis. All right, looks like we may have lost Lewis. That's okay. Lewis, you can call back later in the program, and we can try to get you on. It looks like there was a bad connection. 702-866-6700 is how you join the conversation. Phone lines are open. This is our freedom segment, free phone segment. And what do I mean by that? Every now and again, Friday kind of is a theme. I like to do, you know, Financial Fridays. We're going to do that at the bottom of the hour. Do Fun Fridays, Freedom Fridays. And this is your chance right now in this next segment to get on your soapbox, because you have one just like I do, and speak about anything you want to speak about. Be boisterous, call to action, whatever you have on your mind, even if we haven't talked about it on the show today, I want you to be able to feel free to do that. We are one of the few shows, if only show, really, if you look at it, only talk radio show in Las Vegas that allows live calls to come in. That's what we do here because you matter to us. 702-866-6700 is how you join us. I've been talking about money. And if you're not careful, you are going to be subject to this globalist engineering of the takedown of the stock market. We saw the rate hike the other day by the feds, 25 basis points. There's another one coming. That's one of the seven reasons I'm going to tell you why you need to do something right now to protect your money, because I've got a feeling a stock market crash is going to happen before the midterm elections. That's a warning. Nigel just gave you a warning from England. I'm giving you a warning right now about your money. And I'm not giving you a panic button. I'm not telling you opinion. I'm giving you experience of 25 years in the financial business. Here's what I'm going to tell you. There are seven ways the government and Wall Street can wreck your retirement before this midterm election. They just did one of them the other day with the Fed rate hike. Do not sit idly by and allow your 401k, your stock portfolio, your IRAs, your retirement plans, your kids' college savings to be subjected to economic casualty and calamity. I want you to do one thing, if you're going to do any. I want you to call the special hotline, 1-877-983-7233. I'm sending that report out to you for free. I'm sending it. 877-983-7233. I'm sending you the report. It's called The Seven Ways Wall Street and the Government Can Wreck Your Retirement Before This Midterm Election. If you care about your money, your safety, your savings, your investments, and I know you do, you got to hear the cry. This is the battle cry I'm giving you, because the globalists are out for blood, and I don't want you to be economic collateral damage, friends. That's all I'm saying. All right, we got a break in front of us. When we come back, I'm going to give you another chance to win a family four-pack to the Age of Chivalry Renaissance Festival coming up, so keep it right here. Lots to do on the show still. We got Ray Bryant joining us at the bottom of the hour on our Financial Friday segment, and of course your phone calls. Don't go away.

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7: A truthful take on our troubled times. It's Steve Sanchez.

0: All right, welcome back. Steve Sanchez with you on this Friday edition of the program. If you'd like to be part of the conversation, you can do so by calling 702-866-6700. Let's take another call, and then we're going to move into our Financial Friday segment. We go back to Lewis. Lewis, welcome to the show.
1: Hey, Steve, I hope you can hear me.
0: I can hear you.
1: Okay, well, condolences to you and your family. You hit on a lot of points, right? But the one thing I want to start with is you guys have to stop it. I don't know if you want to call it Trumperitis, whatever. Pat said, I'm a Trumper, and then you guys talked about is it the war, and is it him or his advisors? Stop it. You guys didn't give Biden the same grace. Don't give Trump the is it his advisors. It's Trump. It's nobody else. He's the one at the top. He's the one that's got to take the criticism.
0: I guess your phone was acting up, obviously, because Pat Cassell said it is absolutely Trump's fault. He's mishandled the war. He has a bad messaging. You weren't there? Maybe that's when one of your calls dropped.
1: Well, go back and said, and there was a part where it said it was at him or his advisors. But at any rate, that stuff, I think, has to stop.
0: Yeah.
1: Why? Steve, I understand when Joe Lombardo says that we're going to go through a little pain. You understand what he means. I understand what he means. But the regular common folk still sees grocery prices through the roof. And that's the thing that they can't get away from. I think we talked about it yesterday. They have to own it, but they have to explain it. And with all the sexy, free rent control, it's going to be a tough hill to climb, but I think the Republicans can still do it, because if you look at the number of young people turning to faith, if you're a faithful person, you can't vote on the left.
0: No, and I'll leave it right there. You're right, but let me just bring a little correction in. I think your phone dropped a couple times. Number one, I still support Trump. That's what Pat Cassell said. He's a Trumper. Of course, we don't want Kooky Kamala and Tampon Tim in the White House. We asked the question, was it his advisors? Was it him? Patrick Cassell said he believes it's him. He's got to own up to it. And you hear the show here. I'm very critical of everybody because I'm in nobody's back pocket. I am truly a registered independent and a conservative, more conservative than most people, certainly more conservative than Joe Lombardo. No question about that one. So, yeah, we'll have more time to talk about that, Lewis, but I do appreciate the call and the comments. But I want to talk about money right now, because we are in trouble. Nobody wants to believe that. I think you're starting to believe that. So I go to the experts, because when the Fed rate hike is up and things are happening and the stock market's volatile, gold and silver always are the mainstay, at least for me. That's why I have right now joining me the owner of Sahara Coin and Precious Metals, a local gold and silver expert. I'm talking about Ray Bryant. He joins us now. Ray, welcome back to the program.
2: Hey, thanks for having me on, Steve.
0: You know, Ray, we had a 25-point basis, hike. They're saying rates are going to go up again. You and I had a conversation the other day that, remarkably, gold's still up, and usually, historically, gold pulls back. What do you make of all of this going on right now?
2: You know, the more I've dug into this, I mean, in the short version of this, it was very odd to see gold go up when we saw that increase come, because, historically, you see Fed increases. People start moving into the dollar, they move into bonds, they move into things that have a yield. And in this case, gold and silver and all the precious metals essentially did the complete opposite. And what we're seeing on a much more granular level is there's a lot of global banks, there's a lot of big investors that instead of jumping ship, they actually went in heavier. They moved over into metals. They put more money into metals, backwards to the normal thought process. That kind of tells you something. The trust is not there with the movement that's happening.
0: Yeah, it's quite obvious. And let's be real, gold and silver have had this fantastic rally, and I think the best is yet to come. Now, it's something. You guys have been 40 years serving Las Vegas, Southern Nevada, and your shop is a busy shop. It's a very unique shop. It's a very great shop. What are you seeing right now with people when they come in? Is it the fear of a stock market crash, or just having real hard assets that they can control? I mean, it's probably a little bit of all, right?
2: Yeah, it absolutely is. It's definitely a mix. We have we do have a large percentage of buyers that we see pretty consistently that it's more of just a diversification. They want to get into hard assets so they have it physically available to them when they need it. And then we are actually seeing quite a few new buyers right now that are buying for exactly what you said, the fear of a potential stock market crash, and they're moving money into a hard asset that just kind of is a safe haven.
0: Yeah, it's, you know, I was, as you know, in the financial business for 25 years prior to my career in radio, and I see all the signs there. I see the signs that I saw back, you know, when we had the big recession and the housing problems, and we've got problems across the board, and the stock market is very volatile. You know, I've always believed, Ray, in gold and silver. I have. I you know, would help my clients in that regard. But a lot of people feel, well, you know, I've got a retirement plan. You know, I can't buy gold and silver. I have an IRA. Well, that's not true, is it, Ray? People with IRAs today can buy gold and silver, and you at Sahara Coin and Precious Metals help people do that every day.
2: Correct. Yeah, we have really pushed into the self-directed IRA option for folks to be able to put precious metals into their retirement. A lot of people right now are really taking that retirement they've built in a standard retirement, and they're rolling them into these IRAs and building a precious metal retirement. It's kind of nice because you technically do own that metal. You don't physically have it, but it goes, gets stored for you. You can take physical ownership of it through your IRA later or cash it out, but it's just a more stable asset. We started offering that, and as far as I know, we are now actually the only precious metals dealer in the entire state of Nevada that offers it in store for people to walk in, view product, and make these moves in an actual shop where you know the people doing this stuff for you.
0: Yeah, I can concur because I've done the research. You are the only shop that does that in the state of Nevada. And that makes it nice because people want familiarity. Your store has been helping Southern Nevada for 40 years. You own the store. Mm-hmm. You've helped a lot of people. People feel comfortable coming in. Your staff is great. I've been in there a multitude of times. And everybody's extremely knowledgeable when it comes to gold and silver. And you have large amounts in stock. You've got everything from numismatic collector coins to bullion to bars to specialty. You got a bunch of stuff in there that I think will meet most people's needs, right?
2: Yeah, we try to keep, like I said, a mix of things for no matter who the client is that comes in the door. And like you've seen firsthand, you know, just in the store you and I talking, but seeing some of the transactions going on with other people, our big thing is education. I mean, we want people to feel 150% comfortable coming in here, knowing that nobody's trying to take advantage of them, and that our honest goal is to set people up for their future so that when they come back in here to, say, liquidate or have us help them with their IRA or whatever the case may be, they know they are being told the truth and they're being provided real customer service, which is, let's be real, kind of dead nowadays. People don't get that anywhere, and we pride ourselves in providing real customer service.
0: That's right. 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We're going to take a break. When we come back, I have more questions for you. I know this audience may have some questions for you. If you do have a question for Ray Bryant, the owner of Sahara Coin and Precious Metals, this is our Financial Friday segment. 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You should trust them, too. So call our number, 702-866-6700. If you have a question for Ray, he's on with us through the next segment. He's answering your questions pertaining to gold, silver, precious metals, setting up an IRA, the stock market, what's happening, the volatility. There's a lot of things going on that we've got to be conscious of before the rug is pulled from under our feet. And I really believe that that is going to happen. So we've got to prepare ourselves. Quick break, and then right back with Ray Bryant. I'm Steve Sanchez. Don't go away.

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1: UNLV. 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
2: Hard to believe the puck drops on year number 10 for the Vegas Golden Knights this month. They opened training camp yesterday at City National Arena in Summerlin under the guidance of new head coach Ryan Craig. With the NHL expanding the season schedule to 84 games, there'll be just four preseason contests for the Knights, who hit the ice in Los Angeles tomorrow. No rust for the Las Vegas Aces, who played their first game this month on Thursday night. The defending WNBA champs were in Seattle, where they thoroughly calmed the Storm 114-77 behind Jackie Young's 35 points. The Aces face the Storm in the next one, too. That'll be Sunday evening at Michelob Ultra Arena. The Raiders are in Los Angeles for week two of the NFL season. Pro Bowl tight end Brock Bowers has missed practice all week while rehabbing a knee injury and is listed as highly questionable for Sunday's game against the Chargers.
0: The Vegas Sports Report is brought to you by
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4: All right, welcome back. Steve Sanchez with you on this Friday edition of the program. In fact, it's our Financial Friday segment, and I feel in the mood to give away some tickets. I've got a family four-pack to the 32nd Annual Age of Chivalry Renaissance Festival. This is for Friday, October 9th. Caller number six that calls 702-866-6700 will score that family four-pack. Caller number six, 702-866-6700. 6700, you'll get that. The Renaissance Festival is a time, and it is fantastic. Good luck to you. All right, we got our good friend Ray Bryant with us on the line. Ray, okay, we've discussed IRAs. We've discussed the, you know, volatility of the markets. We know those things are happening. One thing we haven't discussed, Ray, and I think it's important for this audience to know, that you are the largest buyer of gold and silver in Vegas. Old scrap jewelry, jewelry, things that people don't want, you know, old silverware. You guys buy that, right?
12: We do. We do. We buy all of that stuff. Yeah, absolutely.
4: You know, people, I think today, are looking, obviously, to put a few dollars in their pocket. So all they do is come in, they talk to one of your people, they bring their stuff, you guys look at it, you guys evaluate it, you give them price, and there they go. And they can even, in some cases, you know, sell their stuff to you, and then they turn around and say, hey, you know what, I think I want to buy this collector coin. I want to buy, you know, some American Gold Eagles. You handle all those transactions right there in store. They don't have to wait. They don't have to wait for 6 weeks to get something shipped to them. Most of the time, you've got stuff in-house.
12: Correct, yeah. We keep a large stock here. And when they do come to sell things, you know, this is a little tidbit. I don't even know if you and I have discussed this. And we have this conversation with the customers that are selling, and in that circumstance where they go, hey, you know, I really want that coin, or I really want that, say, Gold Eagle. There's a lot of stuff that in our state of Nevada fall under the taxable category. But when you come in and you bring me, say, old scrap jewelry, or you bring me anything, really, anything that you bring that we purchase, if you're doing a trade, you do not pay tax on your purchase. So you're going to come in, we're going to offer you the best price you could possibly get on some of that stuff, and you're going to save yourself the tax, the 8.375% right off the top that you would normally be paying for something. We have ways to save you a little bit extra money. So yeah, there's great options for folks looking to sell, and if they're looking to sell and move into something else, or kind of, you know, change up their strategy, we can definitely work with them.
4: Yeah, absolutely. Now that's a big plus right there, because it does save money for sure. And you know, who wants to pay the tax?
12: Oh yeah.
4: And you can redirect it. I mean, that's a big plus. So before we close out this segment, Ray, and we appreciate your time hanging out with us on this Friday, the IRA, I want to go back to that because it's so important. Mm-hmm. What is there a minimum to start, you know, these IRAs? Can someone start, you know, with a couple thousand, or is it a $5,000 opening account, or how does that work?
12: Yeah, so there technically isn't a minimum. The only time you run into anything with that is if you're starting an account yourself and say you want to do cash, there is maximums that are allowed per year, per individual, that they can put in themselves into the retirement. If they're doing a rollover from an older retirement, there is no cap. So you can roll, it doesn't matter if the cap, let's just hypothetically say the cap's around just under 10 grand if you were going to do it in cash. But if you decide to do a rollover, you can roll millions of dollars over into an IRA at one time, and there's no cap, no minimum either. So if they do have a the retirement they want to roll in, or they do just want to get started with $500, $1,000, they absolutely can do that as well.
4: Yeah, no, I like that. And of course, when they do a rollover, there's no tax to them. It's just rollover from one IRA to the next, and their goal. So all they do is just bring their statements in. They come and see Ray. They're like, I heard you on Steve Sanchez's program. You guys look at their statements. You give them the steps. It's done there. They don't have to go home and worry about it. You help them A through Z.
12: Yeah, so we'll get them helped out in the beginning steps. The only process that they will have to do, which we can walk them through it in store, is we'll get them set up with a consultation time with the custodian that we are partnered with, and then they will get their account set up with them if they don't already have an account with them, because there is no precious metals dealer that actually runs your account directly. You will have that done by the custodian. And so what we'll do is we'll get you set up with a time with them, and they are amazing. I've watched them set people up, so we'll get you done.
4: Fantastic. Ray Bryant, thank you once again for being with us. That was Ray Bryant, the owner of Sahara Coin and Precious Metals, right off of Sahara. Easy to find, fantastic store. Friends, do not wait. The timing isn't more important than now. With the rates going up, stock market volatile, you need to take advantage of these things. This is what we do here. That was our Financial Friday segment. We know it was helpful to you. Go see Ray. Make sure you tell him you heard it here. They will take care of you. So many people have said, Steve, thank you. These guys are the best. And they are the best. There's no question about it. That is Sahara Coin and Precious Metals. Thank you again, Ray Bryant. Quick break. And when we come back, more to talk about and your calls. Don't go away.
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right, welcome back. Steve Sanchez with you, 702-866-6700. If you'd like to be part of the conversation, we hope you enjoyed that Financial Friday segment. You're getting familiar with me. I got a lot. I've got obviously my audience that came over from the other company that I was with for years. And, you know, we've inherited some audience. We're glad you're liking the show. I'm getting a lot of good feedback, getting people sending me messages. So you get a little understanding of the show. On Fridays, we always like to do a theme. Sometimes it's a Financial Friday. Sometimes it's a Freedom Friday, where you just set the course of the show, and we just have conversations for 3 hours. Sometimes it's a Fun Friday, Film Friday, where we have actual celebrities that you know from the movies that call in, talk about not politics, just talk about stuff. That's what we do here on Friday. So we're glad that you're loving it. We're glad that you're hanging out with us, and we look forward to many other Fridays together. So if you want to be part of the conversation now, 702-866-6700. Phone lines are open. We can do that, and we can take your calls if you'd like to have that conversation. I think you're probably going to agree with me that the House, back on vacation, 6 weeks, they're gone, it's paid, and I'll be quite honest with you, I'm kind of happy they're gone. Want me to tell you why? Because they can't get us into any more trouble. So even though I have a problem with the House taking yet another recess, 6 week paid vacation, our tax dollars, many of you haven't had a vacation in eons. We send them away for 6 weeks and they're like, oh, I'm so tired. It's just been so stressful that I have to go on my fly fishing trip to Montana because I've just got to decompress. It's just been horrible. Give me a freaking break. There's people that haven't had a vacation since COVID. Many lost their house. Many lost their businesses because of COVID. That little thing called the China virus, right? 6 weeks, and guess what? They're paid. But like I said, look on the bright side. They can't get into any trouble, right? They're not there. They're not screwing us up more than they're already screwing us up, because DC is a mess and we absolutely need new blood in there. No question about it. A couple of the things that they left on the table was the AI kill switch and the ridiculous notion of impeaching Secretary of War Pete Hegseth. Just ridiculous. You know, these Democrats, they love impeachment, right? They didn't love impeachment when it was Bill Clinton, when he was doing the intern, right? And he lied and perjured himself. Yeah, he was doing the intern. He was doing it on the Oval Office desk. He was. I mean, I've had multiple times back in the day, Gary Byrne, who was the actual Secret Service agent appointed to Bill Clinton and Hillary Clinton. Gary Byrne, he's got a great book. He's a best-selling author. He used to come on the show quite a bit back in those days. And guess what? He told us all the hijinks and antics that happened and went down. It's all in his book, by the way, too, so. Yeah, there was some hijinks. And, you know, back in the day, they didn't care. They didn't care. It's just funny how 20, 30 years we go down a pathway where, you know, we're hypocrites and, well, I think you know. I do like this executive order, though, that I was going to say Producer Nate. I'm promoting you, Producer Nate. I'm promoting you. I like this executive order that President Trump just put into action. Do you know what I'm talking about? It's the executive order that is going to reinvigorate America's hunting heritage. He has signed an order that's going to expand access to America's public lands and waterways where people get to go hunt and fish, just like it used to be. Some people live off the frickin' grid. They should be able to go shoot a deer and eat the meat. Now, I understand we need regulation. I get it. I don't need all the PETA people calling me. I don't need all the tree huggers calling me, telling me I don't know what I'm talking about when it comes to that. I do. My dad was a hunter. He was a fisherman. We respected wilderness. We respected nature. But don't you dare tell me that my God-given right to hunt land needs to be regulated to the point where we don't want to go. You know, now you get on these auctions. Is that what it is, Producer Nate? These lotteries, I guess is what it is, you know, where you can get a lottery pull and go hunt, and maybe you don't get it this season. Maybe you get it next season. That's not how America was supposed to be set up. We should be able to go fish in our streams. We should be able to go hunt. Now, I'm not saying we go hunt
like, you know, stupid people. There has to be regulation. I get it, because if you leave it to some people will, you know, shoot a, you know, a fawn because they're half a bubble off. You know, they're married to their first cousin. You know what I'm saying? You know what I'm saying? They're married to their first cousin, or like Ilhan Omar married to their brother. So, I mean, you know, look, I get it. But I'm glad President Trump has said, you know, America, it's public lands, and I think it's fantastic. Wouldn't you agree? It is fantastic that new policies are going to come in. The Secretary of Agriculture, the Secretary of War, the Secretary of the Interior, the Secretary of Commerce, all on board with this, and these new policies are going to expand land access. That's the whole key here. Expanding land access. That's the whole key. Why shouldn't we? I mean, you don't have a problem with hunting, do you? I would hope not. And I know some people do. I know some people do. And but you know, here's the thing: get over it. This is America. Last time I checked, in America, you get to hunt and fish. And I think that there's a lot of overreach in our country. And I think that some of these things are extremely important if someone's a hunter or a fisherman. I don't like the hunting or the fishing just for sport. You know, you can call me a liberal if you want to in that regard. I don't like, you know, and I don't like going to Africa and killing giraffes and all that crap. That's not for me. You know, it's not. And I guess we can agree to disagree. Some people think it's great, and I don't. Doesn't make me against hunting or fishing. It just makes me look at things from a perspective that I have the right to look at. I'm an independent thinker, just like many of you. Some people want to live off the land. But this usually is all about guns, right? When they don't want you to hunt, they don't want you to do this. It's usually trying to curtail guns, you know, because the left hates guns. The left wants you to use water pistols, and they want you to use frying pans and, you know, those types of things. They want you to wait for the police to show up when you call 911, even though someone's breaking in and trying to hurt your wife and your children. They want you to wait. Say, be patient. They'll be there in 12 minutes, okay? We got a big show next week, speaking about the Second Amendment, guns, etc. You know, friends, I'm going to share something with you. I'm not going to lie to you. Groceries are expensive. Gas is expensive. An unnecessary car repair may have popped up on you. You don't go to the bank because you know they're going to tell you no. Why? Because you don't have the best credit. 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Now, I've been speaking about Ed on my radio show for 10 years. Nobody has spoke about Ed longer than me. Steve Sanchez right here. 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Doesn't matter if things happen, bankruptcy, divorces. 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

0: make sure you keep it right here on the Steve Sanchez Show. Lot to get to, producer Nate, but we just simply are running out of time, and the weekend is upon us. And I'm in a generous mood today. I am in a generous mood. I took a couple of days off, you know, earlier this week. I think everybody knows the reason why. And I had books that came in, producer Nate, and I appreciate you putting those on my desk. I'm looking at them now. The book is Retire with Leverage. Yes, they're back in stock. Author and financial educator Rick Geiler has a book. It's called Retire with Leverage, with the bit, you know, what the big banking global cabal and the Wall Street casino hope you never know. This book is a lifesaver. It really is, financially speaking, because it talks about a lot of things that maybe things you don't know that happen in the boardrooms that you need to know. And I think we're in some real pivotal times, and I think appropriate to give a couple of these books away, being that this was our Financial Friday segment. Again, thank you to Ray Bryant that joined us earlier. So what I'm going to do is I'm going to give at least three books right now. I'll give some more books away next week when we're back in studio. But for the first three callers that call 1-877-983-7233, first three callers, will score that book. It is called Retire with Leverage, What the Big Banking Global Cabal and the Wall Street Casino Hope You Never Know. It's by author and financial educator Rick Geiler. So the first three callers, you'll score that book. It'll get sent right out to you, either on hard copy or through the email if you choose to download the book. A lot of people like that. I get it. Read it on your tablets, on your convenience, and that's a good thing as well. All right, producer Nate, we're up on upon a weekend. Any special plans? You looking at any special football games? Football season's already here.
1: My son has hockey tomorrow, so
0: hockey
1: first game of the season. So we should be a good game.
0: And he's a Blue Jay,
1: right? Exciting. He's a Blue.
0: He's a Blue.
1: Yeah,
0: okay, St. Louis Blue.
1: On the Blues, yep.
0: He's on the Blues. All right, so that's good. Jim, any special things happening this weekend for you, my friend?
2: Well, it's the traditional football watching, and I always, drop a buck or two. And if I get a chance on Sunday, I'm going to try to get in a few holes of golf.
0: There you go. That's always fun. Well, good. Well, both of you have a fantastic weekend. Weekends are to be cherished, for sure. Life is very short, as all of you know, as I spoke about earlier this week with a death in my family. So it gives you a different perspective. Enjoy some things, because you just never know. You might not be walking the earth tomorrow. And that's something to think about, for sure. So,
2: you bet.
0: Gentlemen, I do appreciate you, and I appreciate everybody hanging out with me every single day. Of course, the SteveSanchezShow.com website. If you want to catch me on the social media platforms, I'm there later this afternoon, all through the weekend, dropping video content. We'd like for you to be part of that, too. And then, of course, I'll be back here on Monday. Please be safe. And until next time, friends, God bless, and we'll catch you on the other side.

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2: We're at Town Hall. I'm Bob Agnew in Washington. Control of Congress is coming down to the final stretch.
3: 7 weeks from Election Day, Republicans say they can still hold the House and Senate. The GOP cases Trump rallies, stronger fundraising, and a fired-up base turning out against Democratic policies. The Senate path they are selling is 52 to 54 seats, holding the seats they already have and flipping Michigan. The usual midterm loss for the president's party is being treated as a hurdle, not a done deal. Willie Nelson, the White House.
2: Vice President Vance traveling to Iowa for the second time this year to campaign for Republican candidates, including the gubernatorial candidate there, Zach Lane. And J.D. Vance says that Lane always has something positive to say.
4: But I'm going to tell you something else about Zach Lane. A lot of people who run for governor spend 20 years learning how to say nothing. And some politicians are very good at it. AOC. Zach does not have that problem.
2: Zach Lane is in a competitive race against Democrat State Auditor Rob Sand, one of his party's most highly touted candidates. Warren Buffett is stepping down as chairman of Berkshire Hathaway after leading the $1 trillion conglomerate for more than six decades now.
5: Warren Buffett is taking on a new role as chairman emeritus of Berkshire Hathaway after serving as chairman since 1970. His son Howard will become the company's new chairman as part of a long-planned succession. The 96-year-old, known to many financial market followers as the Oracle of Omaha, will remain a director. Buffett says he's confident with CEO Greg Abel and his son Howard as they lead Berkshire Hathaway. In a letter to shareholders, Buffett said he still has the best job in the world and that he's never felt better about what comes next. I'm Marcela Sanchez.
2: The Dow is struggling, down 53 points right now. The Nasdaq doing better, up 46, and the S&P 500 up about 5 points. More on these stories at townhall.com.
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8: 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I'm Jim Dallas. Despite some serious economic challenges, Nevada's job market appears to be making steady gains. The Nevada Department of Employment Training and Rehabilitation reports Las Vegas added 7,000 jobs last month. That's more than 14,000 jobs, which have been added since the same time last year. The Silver State jobless rate for August was 4.8%, below 5% for the first time since February of 2020. Of course, that was the month before the COVID-19 pandemic. Weather forecasters say smoke from a wildfire outside of Ensenada, Mexico, has drifted into southern Nevada since Wednesday and will linger through today, possibly causing respiratory problems for those who are sensitive to air quality conditions. Health experts suggest you stay indoors. If you see or smell smoke, you keep your windows and doors closed. Now might be a good time to check or change your indoor air filters while you're thinking about it as well. KMZQ satellite weather, sunny and breezy. About 15 mile per hour winds today, a high of 94. An overnight low of 74.
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8: Those HOV lanes are going to be closed 24/7 on Interstate 11 both directions from Southern Rancho to Rainbow. Expect delays through there. Also, overnight road work on the southbound airport connector. That's from Sunset to the 215 eastbound. Expect backups there.
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12: 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The first duty of the American government is to protect American citizens, not illegal aliens.
13: Check it out.
12: Look, nobody stands up. These people are crazy, I'm telling you. They're crazy.
14: That's the thing about crazy people. They don't know they're crazy. That's what makes them crazy.
13: Number one.

0: Ladies and gentlemen, Kevin Wall.
1: So good to have you with us. It's live and local for a Friday. Yes, we will have the Friday song. Don't worry about it. We're going to have the Friday song before too long. But first, I want to reintroduce you to a guy that I've known since our days together in Nashville, Tennessee. He is now a candidate for state treasurer here in the state of Nevada. He is Drew Johnson, and he joins us. How have you been, my friend?
2: I'm good. I'm enjoying running for treasurer. I get to see the entire state, meet people all over, and that's sort of what actually inspired me to come up with this idea we're going to talk about. I know. Hope you're doing well.
1: Well, obviously, a lot of people are going to be asking the questions. State treasurer, what does a state treasurer actually do?
2: It is the number one question I get on the campaign trail, obviously. The treasurer invests our state's money. It kind of serves as the state banker. But there are a lot of other things that the treasurer does. The Millennium Scholarship, which pays $10,000 to keep our best and brightest in Nevada, going to UNLV, going to UNR, the two-year schools, it's actually bankrupt. The woman I'm running against has managed that program for about 5 years and has basically pushed it into the ground. And so we figured out a way to revitalize that Millennium Scholarship so that we can keep our best students here in Nevada to go to school. Unclaimed property. Right now it takes 91 days to get property back, that money that the state owes you that you may or may not know about. And I figured out a way to do that automatically where you're getting money back very quickly, waiting 90 days to get $60 back from some refund you didn't know about just isn't acceptable. So there are a lot of little ways like that, little things that I can do to make life a little bit easier for Nevadans.
1: Again, Drew Johnson joining us. 46 days to Election Day. Can you give us kind of a broad strokes look at the race right now, kind of your crystal ball, so to speak?
2: Yeah, I'm very proud to be running alongside Governor Lombardo. Got a great endorsement, actually, from Sheriff McMahill yesterday. Proud of that. But Governor Lombardo has done such a good job of protecting Nevada from becoming California. And I know that he sees me as a really vital part of his administration to be able to accomplish some of the things that he wants to do with attainable housing, with making life more affordable. And you know my background, Kevin. Going back to Nashville, like you were saying, I've spent my career working as a government watchdog. I've saved taxpayers $60 billion by exposing waste, fraud, and corruption, and working with lawmakers to cut that, save taxpayers money. So we don't have an inspector general in Nevada. A lot of people don't know that. We've been trying to get one. The Democrats don't want us to have one. And so I'll use that background to expose corruption, to expose Medicaid fraud, to make sure that we don't have leering centers here in Nevada. So that's what I'm focused on. I think I've got a great message to help everyday Nevadans, and it seems like a lot of people have been very supportive, and not just Republicans, nonpartisans. Democrats understand my vision for trying to make things a little bit easier.
1: Want to ask you a question, because this is one of those deals where you can save people a lot of money, and as you say, regardless of political affiliation. Can you talk a little bit about your plan, your policy plan to abolish the 23-cent gas tax? That to me would be a huge savings.
2: Absolutely. So, you and I, we could ultimately work from home. We could buy an EV, but there's so many people. I think about, like, my mom. Before she retired, she was a maid and she worked at Walmart and she had to drive to work. That's how it worked for her. My dad's a pipe fitter. He would have to take his truck to a job site with the tools in it. And so for people like that who can't just avoid paying the state gas tax, which, as you said, is 23 cents a gallon. So it's, $200-$300 a year for the average family here in Nevada. I figured out a way that we can take money that we already have coming in. So about half of the surplus money that we get from overpaying taxes, money that the government usually wastes. And once we've paid off the rainy day fund, which is full right now. We take that money and put it into a permanent fund. And also we take some of the new lithium money that's going to be coming into the state the next few years, a portion of that, and also put in that fund. And then we can just take the returns off of that fund. Once it's fully funded, it'll take 8-10 years. And the returns will pay for what we're paying for the gas tax now. So we eliminate the gas tax. We keep road funding as robust as it is now. And in fact, I want to increase it. And we can do all that without cutting any services, without raising any taxes. It's just a common sense way to save money rather than letting government waste it.
1: How is your opponent responding to your policy proposal?
2: No response whatsoever, and she hasn't come up with any policies that I know of. As I mentioned, her job has been running the Millennium Scholarship, running prepaid tuitions. She has bankrupted the Millennium Scholarship, and prepaid tuitions are down about 70% of what they were when she took over. So it's, you know, she's a failed bureaucrat who is failing up and now wants to run the entire treasurer's office after, as I said, running her part of the treasurer's office into the ground.
1: Give me your sense of where the race is 46 days from Election Day. And is this going to end up being another one of those get-out-the-vote races?
2: Absolutely. I think for Republicans, you know, statewide, really, it's about getting out the vote. You know, we know that about a third of Nevadans are Republicans, a third are Democrats, and they're basically going to vote along party lines. I do think I'll be able to win some Democrat support, just like Governor Lombardo will. But it's all about trying to make sure that Republicans turn out and that we're able to reach to nonpartisans who don't have their minds made up, who are willing to vote for either side. And that's why doing things like saving the Millennium Scholarship, which, you know, allows so many kids to go to school, to go to college, who wouldn't otherwise, and getting rid of this gas tax, which, as I mentioned, we have a way to actually get rid of the gas tax in a few years. And I'm so excited about that because I know the pinch that people feel when they pay gas, you know, fill up their car here and pay for those high gas bills for their cars and trucks. And, you know, I think that people are responding to the ideas we have, and just being able to, you know, use outlets like yours to let people know what we're up to, I think is really important for winning those nonpartisans over.
1: Will question 7 help candidates like you?
2: You know, I think that when people believe that there is a fair and secure election, it only helps drive out the vote. You know, having voter ID on the ballot, I think everybody cares about that. That's not a partisan issue. Just having faith in what you're doing with elections is really important. So I think absolutely there will be people who get out and vote just because of that. And so, yeah, I encourage, if you care about, you know, fair elections, if you care about, you know, voter ID for elections, and I'm not, you know, some election denier type person, but I do think that we owe it to the residents of this state to make sure that our elections are something that we all can trust and feel good about it.
1: I want to ask you about voter integrity. A lot of people question the integrity of the vote. Are you convinced that this will be a free and fair election in your race and all the other races?
2: Absolutely. You know, one of my big concerns is people thinking, oh, my vote's not going to matter, my vote won't count. You kind of went through this with me a few years back. I ran for Clark County Commission. I won on Election Day by 3,000 votes. I lost a week later by 300 votes. I would have been the first Republican county commissioner in 16 years, I believe. And when you go through that, it's frustrating. But I ultimately know that, you know, votes were counted correctly. When people voted, their votes counted. And we just didn't have, as Republicans, enough people getting out to vote. And so that's what I really want to encourage all Republicans listening to us to do is, you know, whether you're frustrated, if somebody won who wasn't your favorite in the primary, any reason that you can have, any excuse you can make not to vote, remember that the alternative is literally Nevada becoming California and us having an income tax and us losing so many of the sort of free market, limited government principles that our state was built off of. I mean, we live in this great sort of small L libertarian, amazing state for entrepreneurs, for people hoping to live their American dream. And we really face losing that. We risk losing that if we as Republicans don't get out and vote and also talk to our nonpartisan and our Democrat friends to encourage them to do the same.
1: Again, Drew Johnson with us on the line for another couple of minutes. He is running for state treasurer. What are the issues that you hear about from all kinds of potential voters? Anything in particular? Are you hearing about gas prices or any of that other stuff?
2: Yeah, so obviously cost of living, that's why I came up with that gas tax idea, because if we can do things to make life a little easier for people, automatically returning unclaimed property where, you know, so many people in Nevada have a few hundred dollars, $1,000 from some old, security deposit they've forgotten about or some credit card statement where they got a refund and didn't realize it. So getting that money back to them quickly is so important. But, you know, people just don't have a lot of faith in government. And I understand why. I mean, I look at the treasurer's office now, and we went from getting unclaimed property back in 22 days 8 years ago to now it takes 91 days. So I understand why people get frustrated with government. And I hope that with my background as a government watchdog, as somebody who's worked to make government more efficient, who's literally saved taxpayers billions of dollars, I advised DOGE a bit and told them ways that they could save money, and some of those recommendations were implemented. So just having that sort of background and knowledge about how to expose wasteful spending, how to work to reduce government waste and ultimately reduce what government costs you, is really important. I think a lot of people value that background that I've gotten. I look forward to saving taxpayers some money.
1: And everybody, whether you're a Republican, a Democrat, an independent, Save the Whales Party, doesn't matter. Everybody wants to save money. If there's somebody out there that's driving down the 215 and saying, I'd like to help that Drew Johnson, what is it your campaign needs right now from my listeners?
2: Yeah, a couple of things. First of all, obviously, money allows us to reach out to voters that we don't reach otherwise. So donations are so important. People willing to knock doors and write postcards, that's all very much appreciated. But the easiest thing that you can do is vote. Just get out and vote. Make sure your family votes. If somebody doesn't want to go in and vote, on election day, go to the polls, grab their ballot, drop it off. Friend or neighbor, somebody you work with, somebody you go to church with, just get people out to vote. That's the most crucial thing. But if you would like to help me, just go on my website. It's drewfornevada.com. You'll see how to contact me there. Drew for Nevada, all spelled out.
1: Drew, it's always good to visit with you. Hopefully, we'll be able to talk to you on victory election night. I have a very good feeling about your race, and you are the man. Thank you, my friend.
2: Well, I appreciate it. Thank you, Kevin. Good to talk to you.
1: There you go. Drew Johnson, candidate for state treasurer. Stay with us. 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
1: I absolutely love talking about the Second Amendment because so much of our freedom flows from that.
0: You know, I don't know where we would be as a country if we didn't have the Second Amendment, because the Second Amendment helps us keep the First Amendment, I believe. And I really think that's why our founding fathers, they put them up there really, really high on the list, because they are important to, well, our democracy, our form of democracy, which is a representative republic. A lot of people do forget that, of, you know, what our republic really stands for. But, I agree, Kevin. I think without the Second Amendment, we wouldn't be who we are, and we probably wouldn't be the world superpower. Wouldn't you agree?
1: Yep. It is the one thing that sets us apart from all these other nations, third world countries, friends, foes, it all flows from this one amendment.
0: Well, and this week, Clarence Thomas was speaking on a podcast with Ted Cruz. Everybody has a podcast anymore. It's kind of funny, but they were on this podcast, and the conversation of the Second Amendment came up. And Justice Clarence Thomas pointed out that the Second Amendment assumes the right to bear arms, it doesn't grant the right. In other words, we get our rights from God. We have the right to defend ourselves because that's self-evident, but the government doesn't have the right to grant us the right to do that. They just, they're out of the way. I guess that's my interpretation.
1: Well, and simply put, everybody and their brother has an opinion about the Second Amendment. The problem is everybody doesn't understand it, or they have faulty understanding of it. Clarence Thomas, though, is a, and again, he's pushing a book.
0: You know? Right.
1: So he's going to be a little controversial.
0: Well, what bothers me is we have the political left, probably 98% of the Democrat politicians would want to take our Second Amendment away. They say they don't. They say, well, you know, these AR-15s and assault weapons. Well, what's an assault weapon? You ask them to define that very issue. They don't know what an assault weapon is.
1: No.
0: They don't know the difference, but at the same time, they want to take the Second Amendment right away from people and then defund the police. Now, that doesn't make any sense either.
1: Open up the prisons.
0: This is right. This is why we think the way we do, and we understand that if you're on the left side of the aisle, you may disagree with that. Well, you can always tell us why you do. Because I think it's pretty straightforward. If something happens in your home and you are threatened, well, you have the right to defend yourself, especially inside your home. And the law is very clear in that if somebody is breaking into your home and is a threat to you, you can take them out. I know Florida has their Stand Your Ground law.
1: Castle Doctrine.
0: Yeah, it even takes that right to a whole new level, and it's kind of baked into the Constitution there. But yes, we do have the right to defend ourselves, because you can't call the police and say, hey, somebody is intruding and I'm in trouble. I'm sitting in the closet in here and I can't speak very long. Well, okay, we'll send a unit out there. They'll be there in 4 or 8 minutes. Well, what's going to happen to you in that period of time? So, yeah, Clarence Thomas is right. We have the right, not because the government says so, but that's our rights from God to defend ourselves.
1: Stick around. Lots more to do as we continue. It's Friday. We're going to have the Friday song coming up in just a few minutes as we continue on AM 670 KMZQ.
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3: Hard to believe the puck drops on year number 10 for the Vegas Golden Knights this month. They opened training camp yesterday at City National Arena in Summerlin under the guidance of new head coach Ryan Craig. With the NHL expanding the season schedule to 84 games, there'll be just 4 preseason contests for the Knights, who hit the ice in Los Angeles tomorrow. No rust for the Las Vegas Aces, who played their first game this month on Thursday night. The defending WNBA champs were in Seattle, where they thoroughly calmed the Storm 114-77 behind Jackie Young's 35 points. The Aces face the Storm in the next one, too. That'll be Sunday evening at Michelob Ultra Arena. The Raiders are in Los Angeles for week 2 of the NFL season. Pro Bowl tight end Brock Bowers has missed practice all week while rehabbing a knee injury and is listed as highly questionable for Sunday's game against the Chargers.
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0: Got an injury accident. It's southbound St. Rose Parkway. That's at the 215 freeway. Could cause a little bit of congestion there on the Southern Beltway. Also, a stalled vehicle, that's 215 eastbound near Stephanie, a little west of Stephanie. And remember the overnight road work, it's on the southbound airport connector. That's from Sunset Road up to the 215 eastbound. Do expect backups there. Now you're up to date with on-time traffic.
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1: Dream on, dream on, dream on. I know I promised. And we never break our promises on Live and Local because today is Friday. It happens to be the best day of the week. Here we go. Buckle up.
30: Oh, man, what day is it?

0: It's Friday.
1: Come on, you know better. We let our hair down. We have a little extra fun. Yeah, I just love that. I just love that. We've got some amazing sound. And I'm trying to think of the best way to describe it, Jim, is Kash Patel and Ted Cruz. Ted Cruz is a crusader. He is wonderful.
2: He's really good, and he's been around for a while, and thankfully he is in the Senate. He ran for president, but I got to tell you, I like him in the Senate better than if he were the president, because we have others that can fill that role. But he's a big integral part of the Republicans and the Senate Judiciary Committee, for sure.
1: Well, and you heard earlier in the week clips from Adam Schiff that were just horrible to Kash Patel. This was a more friendly interview during a hearing of the Senate Judiciary Committee. This was Kash Patel and Ted Cruz.
3: And I actually want to chime in. Senator Hawley and I don't always see eye to eye on AI. But I will say the last 30 seconds of what he said, I agree with every syllable of every word of what he just said. And to watch AI CEOs saying, we're about to destroy the world, so give us control of the government so we can lock in our monopoly status and prevent any innovators from challenging us, is just lunacy. And by the way, if you're about to destroy the world, how about don't? How about stop? So, it's good to see some common ground. All right. And I'm not going to make you comment on that. Welcome. And I am the last in what I'm sure has been a joyful litany. I want to talk about a tale of two FBIs. One that targeted Republican senators and President Trump and became a political operation. And the other that targets terrorists and criminals. The American people have seen both. Let's consider where the FBI was under Democrats and Joe Biden. Director Patel, you did not inherit an FBI enjoying widespread public confidence. And in fact, Gallup found in 2024, the percentage of Americans rating the FBI positively fell to just 41%. Now, there's a reason for that, which is the FBI was doing a terrible job and was refusing to perform the functions that it is assigned to perform. According to the Bureau of Justice Statistics, Americans suffered nearly 20 million violent victimizations between 2022 and 2024. Is that correct?
4: Yes, sir.
3: And in 2024, a violent crime occurred every 25.9 seconds. Is that right?
4: Yes, sir.
3: And a murder every 31.1 minutes, correct?
4: Yes, sir.
3: Now, not only that, during the Biden administration, we had a wide open southern border. There were almost 11 million encounters at the southwest border. Is that correct?
4: Yes, sir.
3: Approximately 2 million illegal aliens were known to have entered the country but were not apprehended, what are called gotaways. Is that correct?
4: Yes.
3: Fentanyl was the leading cause of death for Americans between the ages of 18 and 45. Is that right?
4: Yep.
3: Violent cartels like MS-13 and the Sinaloa cartel expanded their operations inside of the United States. Is that right?
4: Yes, sir.
3: But instead of fighting cartels, instead of fighting drug dealers, instead of fighting human traffickers, instead of fighting murderers, instead of fighting child rapists, instead of fighting vicious predators, the Democrats' FBI had a different target in mind, and that was the political opposition. That was Republicans. FBI Director Chris Wray, along with DOJ leadership, all personally approved the opening of Operation Arctic Frost. Is that correct?
4: Yes.
3: Instead of focusing on violent criminals, Biden, DOJ, and FBI simply wanted to ensure Democrats stayed in power. Not only did they target their political opposition, the investigation expanded to involve nearly 200 subpoenas that targeted over 400 Republican-aligned groups and individuals. Is that right?
0: Yes, sir.
3: And on top of that, the FBI obtained, without our knowledge, the cell phone data of more than 20% of the Republicans in the Senate, including me, including the White House Chief of Staff, Susie Wiles, and including you, Director Patel. Is that right?
0: Yes.
3: In just 4 days in June of 2022, the Arctic Frost team spent roughly $16,000 in taxpayer-funded travel on Arctic Frost. Is that right?
0: Yep.
3: Now, in 2021, the Gun Owners of America discovered a secret FBI program called NICS Monitoring, used to track firearms purchases of Americans who are legally eligible to buy a gun but merely suspected of a crime. Is that right?
0: Yes.
3: So, while DOJ and FBI is focused on their political enemies, they were ignoring violent crime, and that violent crime, tragically, had a human cost.
0: Yep.
3: Real Americans.
0: Mm-hmm.
3: I've spoken their names before. Jocelyn Nungery in my hometown of Houston. Lake and Riley, Rachel Marin. They were daughters. They were students. They were mothers. Brutally murdered by criminal illegal aliens who should not have been in the country. That's what a Democrat-run FBI and DOJ looks like. All right, let's contrast it, because we actually have nearly 2 years of stark contrast. Director Patel, the American people are safer today than they were 21 months ago. Isn't that correct?
0: 100%.
3: Since President Trump took office, the FBI has arrested over 31,000 violent gang members, a 30% increase. Is that right?
0: Yep, 31,000 gangbangers are gone.
3: The FBI has disrupted or dismantled approximately 2,700 criminal gangs, a 365% increase. Is that right?
0: Yes, sir.
3: In 2025, the United States saw the greatest recorded year-to-year drop in violent crime and murder rates of all time. Is that right?
0: Yes, it is.
3: Homicides across America's largest cities fell by over 18%. Is that right?
0: Yes, sir.
3: Robberies fell 19%. Aggravated assaults fell over 7%. Is that right?
0: Yes, sir.
3: And there have been 54,000 violent crime arrests over the last 18 months, a 90% increase. Is that correct?
0: Yes, sir, by the FBI.
3: All right, let's talk drugs. The FBI launched Operation Raptor in May of 2025 to target drug traffickers using the dark web to sell fentanyl and other narcotics. Is that right?
0: Yes, it is.
3: Your agents have seized more than 3,200 kilograms of fentanyl. Is that right?
0: Yep.
3: That dosage could kill 247 million Americans.
0: Not could, would.
3: Your operation potentially saved millions of lives. Is that right?
0: Yes, sir.
1: But there you have it, Ted Cruz, Kash Patel, a little friendlier tone, which I love. Civil conversation among two leaders. Stick around. Coming up, say bye bye to the penny. Yeah, we'll talk about that and a whole bunch more on AM 670 KMZQ.
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1: Speaking of the Renaissance Festival, are we going to have any more tickets to give away, maybe another family four-pack?
2: Yeah, we've got some tickets to give away a little bit later on in the show.
1: Very good. This is kind of a sad goodbye for something that's been a staple of the U.S. economy for many, many, many, many, many years. We're talking about the penny.
2: I remember as a kid, we would find these pennies. And, hey, what year is it? Is it a wheat penny? You know, because wheat pennies had more value because they quit making the wheat penny many, many years ago.
1: What's the difference?
2: Well, on the back of a regular penny, it you know, there's a building. I forget what it was. I haven't. But the wheat penny was always special, and they just changed it and put, I think, the U.S. Capitol or something on the back of it. But I remember as a kid, they had these. It wasn't made of copper. It was actually made of lead. you know, during World War II, because they were using copper for the war. So those were extra special. And I had a friend that collected those. Those were kind of cool. But the U.S. penny, remember it was November of last year when President Trump kind of nudged the U.S. Mint, say, you know, just quit making these things, you know, because it cost 3.69 cents to produce a 1 cent piece. That's fiscally irresponsible. And now the U.S. House of Representatives has voted unanimously. That's one thing that they can agree on, is to end penny production in the United States. It'll save $56 million per year. And what this will do is then the bill will move on to the Senate, of course, and they'll vote on it to stop production. And it will become law 1 year after it's signed by President Trump. So the reason they're doing this, Kevin, is they've already ended the production of it, but with this bill, that will permanently, so a future Congress can't come in and say, you know, let's bring that penny back. So they're not going to do that. So, yeah, it's something. But, you know, the thing is they're going to be rounding off when this happens. There's still going to be pennies out there until they're all gone. And they're going to be rounding up, not down, rounding up to the next 5 cent piece. So let's say you go through a drive-thru, you get a burger and a fry, and it's $9.47. You give them a $10 bill. Well, they're only going to give you 50 cents back instead of 55, because, you know, that's just the way it works. You should get 53 cents back, but I guess you're only going to get 50 back. That's when they run out of pennies. And it's happened before. I'll go through and get something and pay cash, and they go, oh, we're out of pennies. I go, eh, you know, never mind. Don't worry about it. So it's, you know, just another thing that is
1: end of an era,
2: going by the wayside in 2026.
1: I remember, and it was a blue book, and I saved pennies as a kid.
2: Yeah.
1: And it was really cool. And you'd get, you know, an Indian head penny or whatever it was. And it was wonderful. And you know, big victory for a 7-year-old.
2: Oh, yeah.
1: That kind of thing.
2: Oh, I've had penny jars, you know, just full, and must weigh, you know, as much as a bowling ball.
1: Yeah.
2: And then you would go and cash them. But, yeah, it's an end of an era.
1: Stay with us. 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
2: Breaking news this hour at Town Hall. I'm Bob Agnew in Washington. The midterm elections are less than 2 months away today. Some states already allowing early voting. It got underway in Sioux Falls, South Dakota, where voters Lori Wythie and Marcel Self say rising prices are on their minds.
3: I filled my gas tank up yesterday, and it was over $60 to fill my gas tank. I'm not happy. I filled mine up, and it was over $30. I've never had to pay that.
2: Three states begin their early voting today. Meanwhile, President Trump on the campaign trail last night for Republican candidates in North Carolina.

0: Carolina, where he said Democrats have let the crime there get out of control.
1: Nobody used to think of North Carolina as a dangerous state, criminally dangerous. It was like North Carolina. It was beautiful. It was apple pie. Right? And now it's one of the most violent and one of the worst in the whole nation.
0: And the latest trend in AI development, training your own replacement, even if you're one of the world's leading AI agents.
2: Anthropic says its AI model, Claude, is leading 26% of the company's model research and development. While it's not working completely autonomously, Claude is helping develop a more intelligent version of Claude, effectively building its own successor. Anthropic says from a high-level prompt, Claude can now complete most of a given task end-to-end, while still being under human supervision. Anthropic CEO Dario Amodei has led calls for a slowdown in the technology's development over safety concerns, emphasizing the importance of transparency and public understanding of AI advancements. I'm Ben Thomas.
0: On Wall Street at the close, the Dow Jones Industrial Average was off by 170 points, down to 51,670. The high-tech NASDAQ fared better. It was up by 104 points by the closing bell. The S&P 500 picked up about 12. More on these stories at townhall.com.
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7: 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I'm Jim Dallas. Despite some serious economic challenges, Nevada's job market appears to be making steady gains. The Nevada Department of Employment Training and Rehabilitation reports Las Vegas added 7,000 jobs last month. That's more than 14,000 jobs, which have been added since the same time last year. The Silver State jobless rate for August was 4.8%, below 5% for the first time since February of 2020. Of course, that was the month before the COVID-19 pandemic. Weather forecasters say smoke from a wildfire outside of Ensenada, Mexico, has drifted into southern Nevada since Wednesday and will linger through today, possibly causing respiratory problems for those who are sensitive to air quality conditions. Health experts suggest you stay indoors. If you see or smell smoke, you keep your windows and doors closed. Now might be a good time to check or change your indoor air filters while you're thinking about it as well. KMZQ satellite weather, sunny and breezy. About 15 mile per hour winds today, a high of 94, an overnight low of 74.
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7: Those HOV lanes are going to be closed 24-7 on Interstate 11, both directions from Southern Rancho to Rainbow. Expect delays through there. Also, overnight road work on the southbound airport connector. That's from Sunset to the 215 eastbound. Expect backups there.
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12: Our nation is back, bigger, better, richer, and stronger than ever before. 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The first duty of the American government is to protect American citizens, not illegal aliens. Look, nobody stands up. These people are crazy, I'm telling you. They're crazy.
13: That's the thing about crazy people. They don't know they're crazy. That's what makes them crazy. Number

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1: Live from Sam's Club, it's Ron Futrell. I just love it. You never know when he's going to show up on a Friday. Ron Futrell from 8 News Now. Are you really at Sam's Club?
2: No, I really am. I'm at Sam's. And I usually you would catch me at Costco, you know, but I go back and forth. I swing, Kevin, I swing both ways.
1: I guess so.
2: I can, well, there's things you find different, better sales at one place than the other, and different items you find at one place than the other. So, anyway, I don't know. What do you think? The Wagyu ribeye this weekend? For football weekend?
1: Perfect.
2: $15. It says $14.98 a pound, but I'm going with $15. I round up.
1: Upscale.
2: Okay.
1: God, you got to love it.
2: Upscale. This is how busy my Fridays are.
1: Wow. I thought people like you had peeps to do that stuff.
2: Oh, yeah. Yeah, that's... Yeah. I was going to say that's what you have wives for. That was very rude of me to say that.
1: Yes.
2: I would never say that.
1: No.
2: In fact, I do most of the shopping, the grocery shopping. I just do because I sort of enjoy it. It's, you know, it's a contest to me. It's a little bit of a, to see what I could, oh wait, this is, hold on. The potato chips are a fuck less here than they are at Costco.
1: See?
2: Oh.
1: You're saving your family money.
2: And I like their water softener salt here. Okay, they have the crystals. And the water softener salt here is cheaper and it's better than at Costco. But there are things I like Costco for, too. So that I get everything. 1, 2, 3, 4, 5. I do this. Oh, I also do the self-checkout here. Okay?
1: Oh, there you go.
2: So that's... You know what I'm talking about. You know what... Let's see. If confirmed that I have 7 items in the cart, continue to check out. I know this is very exciting. This is very exciting radio to people. Okay. And now verify it's me. Oh, geez. Verify it's me. I need to continue. They want a password. Choose another verification. Email me a verification. What? Don't you know who I am? No, I have to verify it's me.
1: Can we talk some football?
2: Enter my password. They mean. Oh, yes. Let's talk some football.
1: Yeah,
2: let's do that.
1: Like, Raiders win.
2: Last weekend, that was sort of fun. Okay, they were supposed to beat Miami. They did beat Miami. They did what they were supposed to do. They did exactly what I told them to do. I don't know if you remember. They said, do the short passing ball control offense, meaning don't go out there and try to, the deep ball's not going to work. You don't have the receivers for that. Maybe you don't have the offensive line, and I'm not sure Kirk Cousins' arm can do that yet at his age. It's horrible to say that, isn't it? But go out there and just do short passing ball control offense. They did that. Got a touchdown from Jack Besh. They used Michael Mayer. They had no Brock Bowers, so that I thought was going to hurt them. Ended up not hurting them. And then a couple of touchdown passes to Ashton Jeanty and let him do the rest in the open field. And it worked. And defense played well. So watch one guy, Kwity Paye, Kwity Paye, Kwity Paye, on that defensive line, linebacker. He sort of is a hybrid between both. But he got 2 sacks. So if Max Crosby, who had a sack and a half, if Max Crosby starts getting some help from a guy like Kwity Paye or anybody else, watch out. It could be a lot of fun with the defensive line for the Raiders.
1: Wow. My question is, they were much better, I thought, this past Sunday. The question is, can they be good enough? Can they be good enough to actually win a bunch of games? Surprise them.
2: No, you make a very good point. Yeah. You make it because they have an upgrade this weekend. and an angry upgrade. Okay, this is an upgrade from the team. The Chargers lost week one to Arizona. To Arizona? Yes, they did. They lost week one to Arizona, which was a wee bit surprising for a lot of people. And now they're going to be angry down in Southern California. They're going to, you know, Justin Herbert's still a pretty good quarterback. They did lose. Now, here's an interesting thing. They lost their defensive coordinator last year, now head coach at Baltimore. And it showed. I'm talking about the Chargers. They had some issues. They had some issues on defense and certainly had issues on offense too, but they couldn't stop the Arizona Cardinals. are you kidding me? So all of that together was a bit of an issue, a bit of a problem for them. We'll see what they're able to do this weekend. The Raiders, sort of a home game for the Raiders. You know, I'm going to say that because they go down to Southern California where there's going to be a lot of people there. And there's got to be a lot of Raiders fans. That's what they do. Lots of Raiders fans hang out there in Southern California. So, going to enjoy that part. Let's see how this automatic checkout thing works. Hi there. I'm doing well. How are you? There's my zap me.
3: Hey,
2: did it work? What? Hey. I worked. Okay, the automatic checkout thing works. So, they should give you a discount, though. If you have to scan your own groceries, sorry for changing the subject here. No, I'm not sorry. If you have to scan your own groceries, you should get a 10%, 5% discount. Don't you think?
3: There should be something.
2: Don't you think
3: there
2: if you got to do your own scanning? Am I right about that, Kevin?
1: No, I totally agree with it.
2: Anything I can do to get? No, but you don't get a discount. You just get through faster. You don't have to wait. Okay, well, there's a benefit there. So I'll take that. I'll go with that.
3: Hey, Ron, I got a question here on the Raiders wide receivers. You know, I know this has been a bugaboo for me for a long time. Brock Bowers, who's actually a tight end, but he's their best receiver, apparently is not going to be playing. And that is going to put a lot more pressure on the other wide receivers. Do you think they can step up under the big lights, as you mentioned, an angry Chargers team on the other side?
2: Yeah, the good news is when you say step up, they're not going to, no, the deep ball ain't happening. Don't even try that. I guess you do it occasionally to try to keep the defense honest. Okay, a little bit of that. But no, they do not have a good wide receiver core. So at this point, especially with Brock Bowers out, stay with that short passing ball control offense, meaning, okay, Kirk Cousins drops back. There's a three-step drop. He looks for his first receiver. He didn't check off very often. He didn't have to against Miami. The first receiver seemed like it was always open. And he would go to his first receiver, hit that first receiver for 7 yards, do the same thing again, hit the first receiver for 6 yards. You're moving the chains. Then you hand off to Ashton Jeanty. He goes 8 yards, and you're going to be moving the chains again soon. So that worked against Miami. Can it work against the Chargers? Certainly is going to be the key question with all of this here coming up on Sunday. But Jim, you're exactly right with their receiver core. It's certainly the weak spot for the Raiders this year. And we knew that going in, that they didn't have a whole lot to work with. They may not need a whole lot to work with if Ashton Jeanty keeps doing what he's doing, catching passes out of the backfield, right, and also being able to rush the ball as well as he did. I mean, he ran for over 100 yards. He had 150 yards when you count the passing and 2 touchdowns.
3: Yeah,
2: so
3: I think the addition
2: smash mouth football, and they did it.
3: I think the addition of Linderbaum on that you know, anchoring that offensive line really does help the running game quite a bit.
2: Oh, absolutely. The center is the key. I mean, he's the guy doing it. They got from Baltimore. They paid him more money than any center has ever made in the history of the NFL. And they had the cap space, so that's what they've got to do. And meanwhile, by the way, every game you have Fernando Mendoza sitting on the sidelines just waiting there to get better, learning the game, getting more experience, watching Kirk Cousins run the offense. So the longer he can stay on the sidelines, the better. And I don't mean that critical, okay? I'm not saying that. I'm not criticizing him with that one. But the longer he can stay on the sidelines, the better, so that he can learn the game, get the experience he needs when the time is right, then move into that one spot. Yes, everybody knows that's going to be his spot eventually, but wait till he's ready and do it. But the rest of the offensive line, as long as they stay healthy, they performed very well. They did a good job. Now, let's go here. Conversely, the Chargers offensive line had an issue last week. They were not protecting Justin Herbert as well as they should. And the Raiders had 5 sacks against Miami. So you put that combination together, and the Raiders could make something good happen. They put some pressure on Justin Herbert this weekend to make something happen there defensively. They're 6.5-point underdogs, the Raiders are. That's about right. That makes sense. You know, I don't know what side I would go on that one yet. Haven't really thought about it that far. But I do know take Baltimore and Detroit over. How about that one from last night? Did I tell you that one, Kevin?
3: Yeah,
2: did
3: the
2: you get
3: Bills.
2: My text?
3: Yeah, the
2: did,
3: Bills.
2: Kevin, did you get my text? Take Baltimore, Detroit
1: I missed
2: over.
1: That one. I must have missed that one.
3: You mean the Bills, the Buffalo Bills.
2: Yeah.
3: Yeah.
2: Yes.
3: Yes.
2: Buffalo against Detroit. What did I say?
3: Yeah, you said Baltimore. Yeah,
1: it was a B word.
2: Oh, Baltimore. Thank you. Yeah, I said Baltimore. I meant Buffalo. Yes, thank you.
3: Well, Josh Allen.
2: I'm now out of Costco. I've got the food's loaded in the car, so I can focus now. I can focus.
1: Oh, my God.
2: I own the Sam's Club.
1: Anyway, we're gonna let Ron Futrell get ready to start the car, drive out of the driveway. We're going to do that, and then we'll come back and we'll talk some football and some other sports news that's out there. We'll do that and more coming up.
2: Perfect.
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1: Rams and the Giants on Monday Night Football coming up. You'll hear it right here on your home for the Rams. Good to have you with us. Ron Futrell transitioning from Sam's Club to driving his car. I thought you had people to do that for you.
11: I am heading up to Costco in a bit, too, because I got to get some stuff there. So I double dip, like I said. I go with both.
1: Hey, Ron, give me your sense of the first couple of weeks of the regular season. I know we were anxiously anticipating the start of the NFL season. We've had a couple of weeks. Your thoughts on what you've seen? Any surprises? Any disappointments?
11: Oh yeah, lots of surprises and lots of disappointments too. Certainly, the Rams playing in San Francisco, very disappointing. They just didn't show up. Their plane was late. Oh, they planned on it being late. I don't know. They just never got there. We talked about that last week. That certainly was one of the disappointments. The Giants. You talk about them playing Monday night here. You can listen to the game right here. And they look good against the Dallas Cowboys. Arizona looked good. The Cowboys disappointing them losing to the Giants. They were favored to beat the Giants. There are a lot of performances where the Chicago Bears scored 59 points. What? They scored 59 points. The Rams scored 7. Who would have guessed that would have happened in week one? But now week two has started, you know, so we're jumping into week two here with Thursday Night Football, first game of week two. And I love the new stadium there in Buffalo. Looks great. Highmark Stadium. I don't know why they have to play they chose to play the Canadian National Anthem along with the U.S. National Anthem when a Canadian team is not playing. I know you can see Canada pretty much from Buffalo, you know, if you're tall enough. But that's unusual. And there's been some backlash on that. I love the Canadian anthem. It's beautiful. Don't make me sing it, but I could if you wanted me to. I know all the words. And they changed the words. We're gone, keep our land. They changed the words to make it more politically correct recently, and I still sing it with the old words. But that being said, that's Canada. That's what they do. I don't know. Why Buffalo is doing that is a little bit strange, maybe a lot strange, but they are. And they're 2-0 right now. They look good in both of their games. Josh Allen is scoring more fantasy points than a person should. So if you have him on your team, good for you. I don't. I had to play against him on one of my fantasy teams last night. He ended up like with 45 points or something. So I'm toast. No, it's been interesting. It's been a fun kickoff to the start of the NFL season. And looking forward to this Sunday to see what happens if the Raiders can go down to their home turf in Southern California. Because I'm convinced there's still more Raiders fans than there are Chargers fans and Rams fans in the L.A. area. And prove me wrong when you go to the games and see all the silver and black. And I've been to their games, been to Chargers games and Rams games in L.A. against the Raiders, and there are more Raiders fans there than there are fans of the two L.A. teams. So,
1: wow.
11: Oh, I will say this. How about this? I do want to mention this. This was sort of fun. It was probably the loudest crowd on Sunday against the Dolphins that I've heard in Allegiant Stadium. And that was encouraging. Tyler Linderbaum, talked to him about it after the game, and he commented about that, how great the crowd was. And I'll say that's unique because, you know, there's been complaints about so many out-of-town fans coming and showing up to Raiders games and being there and cheering for the opposition. Well, that's what happens when, A, your team sucks, and, B, a lot of locals bought tickets and don't want to go to the game to see a bad football team, so they sell them at a profit to out-of-town fans who go to the game and wear Kansas City Chief red. And or Niners red and gold, you know, because that's what Vegas is. That's what it does. So, but Dolphins, Miami fans don't travel. Why would they? They live in Miami. they don't need to come to Vegas for heat or good weather. They got it in Miami. Cleveland fans travel. Cincinnati fans travel. Let's go down the list. You know, Green Bay fans travel. They want to get out of their cold places and come to Las Vegas. So plus they have a better fan base, bigger fan base, and so they plan for the trips here. And that's why Allegiant Stadium works so well at helping Las Vegas in so many ways and generate revenue. I know I've rambled on some of this week one, but it was extraordinary to me to sit there and go, wow, look at a lot of silver and black in the stands for that Raiders game against Miami, which was nice. And then also to hear the crowd was good, and the players felt it.
1: Let me ask you, the NBA had its meetings relative to expansion. Do we know any more about what's going on ownership-wise, stadium-wise, as far as the NBA is concerned?
11: Yeah, the commissioner gave a good speech, was asked by Mick Akers, who's a reporter for the RJ, who was back there in New York for the meetings, and asked him about L.A., Las Vegas, an expansion here to Las Vegas. And Seattle was also brought up, too, but he was interested, of course, mainly in Las Vegas. And, no, the commissioner's answer was pretty interesting. He said he hopes to have something, have all the ownership groups be able to put their presentation on the table by the end of the year. What are we at, mid-September? So, okay, that's not too far down the – that's not too far away.
1: Why,
11: so by the end of the year, have that.
1: Why the delay, though?
11: Yeah. Oh, why the delay? Well, stadium is going to be an issue. Where they play is part of it, and that's got to get worked out. He wants that to be solved, and he did something interesting. He talked about the Sphere, the Las Vegas Sphere, and he talked about what a remarkable venue that was. And sort of acted like he wanted an NBA arena that would rival that. Now, you can't have that same format where you have 18,000 seats on one side of the arena like they have at the Sphere and that big screen on the north side of that arena. That part doesn't work. But his point was to have it be just a remarkable venue, just a an appointment venue, one that you want to go to. Oh, seeing the game is nice, but you want to go there because you want to check out the venue too. And that's what sports is becoming, by the way, right now, is becoming those sort of, the venues become the stars as much as the game themselves. And they want that here in Vegas. The Diamond Arena, you and I have talked about it before. I mean, you guys might have to pack up and move the radio station. But the Diamond
12: Arena. We're not moving. That,
11: you're not moving? Okay, you're staying there. Okay, you're going to be.
1: They can play around us.
11: Yeah, have the studio be inside the Diamond Arena.
1: Yeah.
11: Now, wait a minute. Now we're talking.
1: That's the whole
11: right
1: idea.
11: There, yeah, right there at Russell Road, across from Mandalay, across the strip from Mandalay Bay is the area that we're talking about, where the studios are, and where Diamond Arena, where they're talking about that. That's my favorite right now in the clubhouse is the Diamond Arena, because I like everything that they're talking about doing and what they're thinking about, what could happen, and then merging that with the ownership group is the key. And that's he also mentioned Adam Silver, the NBA commissioner, also talked a little bit about, well, if we play in T-Mobile Arena, that's 10 years old, it's going to have some serious upgrades to it. And I thought, T-Mobile Arena is pretty nice, right? It's only 10 years old, but he's already talking about serious upgrades for the NBA. Caesars also has an arena proposal, and this is sort of interesting, and this would be on Flamingo. So you're going behind – Caesars owns the Bally's property, which is now the Horseshoe, which used to be the old MGM that set on fire in 1981. So you know that corner that I'm talking about.
1: Oh, yeah.
11: Used to be Bally's, now the Horseshoe. And behind that, so east of that, is a BattleBots arena right there on Harmon. And so what Caesars is talking about is taking out the – so sorry to BattleBot fans here. You may not want to hear this. I hope you're sitting down. I've seen the BattleBots here. They're sort of fun. The BattleBots arena might get taken down, and they put a stadium there that an NBA team can play in. And it could also double as luxury boxes for the Formula One race because it's on Harmon there. So if you put glass windows on the east side with a little deck out there type of thing, so that if you turn west, you're looking at basketball. But if you turn east for one week in the year, right before Thanksgiving, you're able to look out and see the Formula One race at your feet.
3: Well, you know, Ron, you were talking about Diamond Arena, and what I saw the plans for would be to extend Russell Road east of Las Vegas Boulevard, and then it would swing around where the radio station is right now, and it would be called Diamond Arena Road, and it would bring all those streets together. It'd be a four-lane street, and it would be Koval and Reno and Tropicana all in one.
11: No, and that is going to happen. It's already before the Public Works right now, the County Commission, and they'll approve that. So what you're talking about is, okay, you're getting off I-15 on Russell Road, and you're headed east. So headed east, Mandalay Bay is on your left side, and you're going east on Russell Road towards the strip. Right now, that road stops at the strip. You have to go left or right.
3: Right.
11: What they're talking about is extending that road so Russell Road would continue east beyond the strip, so you would keep going, and then you would eventually take, you know, Diamond Road. And the reason for that would both suit the athletic stadium that's at Tropicana and the Diamond Arena,
3: right?
11: In that traffic could avoid the strip. You would just cross the strip instead of having to drive up and down on the strip. You would just cross the strip there and go on that back road. What's back there? Reno, and then you go,
3: Haven.
11: Eventually becomes Koval.
3: Yeah, it's Haven,
11: Haven
3: Street.
11: Okay.
3: Haven. Yeah.
11: And so athletics games, you can use that back road, if you will,
3: right,
11: to get on, to take Russell Road to get onto the freeway, and same thing with Diamond Arena. So it would suit both of those purposes, and that I'm sure is going to be approved by the county for that to happen, and as part of the infrastructure to accommodate if nothing else, it'll accommodate the Athletics, but it would accommodate Diamond Arena if that's built there as well too.
3: And not only
11: I like the Diamond Arena concept.
3: Not only that, it would help the people who want to take a shortcut to the airport. They could actually take that Diamond Arena Road to get to the airport and not have to go all the way down to Tropicana and turn right.
11: Good point, because I turn right on Reno and cut through there and get through and go on Haven and then get on to Koval. Avoid that. Good point. Yes, would avoid that.
1: And a lot of this, we're gonna learn about. How long?
11: Well, by the end of the year, the ownership group, they should have all the proposals in from the ownership groups, not a decision made. So they were talking initially the 27-28 season. I think that's going to be pushed back to 28-29 season for the NBA in Las Vegas for both the Seattle franchise and for a Vegas franchise, because they want them both to enter the league at the same time so it stays balanced, so the schedule stays balanced and everything works there. So, and they've made, you know, this is, although it's not official, there's no other cities they're talking about for an NBA franchise than Seattle and Las Vegas, as it should be. Seattle should have its franchise back. They love they have to get the Sonics name back and take the history back from Oklahoma City, because it's sort of transferred there. Nobody cares about it in Oklahoma City. Why would they? Why should they? Take all the history back, go back to the Supersonics name, have those Supersonics colors, and bring back downtown Freddie Brown hitting three-point shots. I'd say bring back Lenny Wilkins, but he passed not long ago. But that was Jack Sikma. Let's go down the list.
1: I worked there.
11: Play it.
1: I work for the Acronyms.
11: Yes, you know what I'm talking about. So
1: I know exactly.
11: No, that okay. The Athletics made an announcement this week. They've got Derek Stevens, Circa, and the D from downtown Las Vegas. A big Detroit guy, but he is all in with the Athletics, and he is jumping on the Athletics, buying up some big some luxury box seats and some seats right next to the dugout area there. He's the first official sponsor of the Athletics in Las Vegas. For all intents and purposes, they have moved here to Las Vegas, but they're still playing their home games in Sacramento.
1: Elsewhere.
11: They got one more year in Sacramento, by the way. This is flying by, and that stadium is looking great. If you drive by, you see the Tropicana lot.
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14: No rust for the Las Vegas Aces, who played their first game this month on Thursday night. The defending WNBA champs were in Seattle, where they thoroughly calmed the Storm 114-77 behind Jackie Young's 35 points. The Aces face the Storm in the next one, too. That'll be Sunday evening at Michelob Ultra Arena. The Raiders are in Los Angeles for week two of the NFL season. Pro Bowl tight end Brock Bowers has missed practice all week while rehabbing a knee injury and is listed as highly questionable for Sunday's game against the Chargers. Hard to believe the puck drops on year number 10 for the Vegas Golden Knights this month. They opened training camp yesterday at City National Arena in Summerlin under the guidance of new head coach Ryan Craig. With the NHL expanding the season schedule to 84 games, there'll be just four preseason contests for the Knights, who hit the ice in Los Angeles tomorrow.
12: The Vegas Sports Report is brought to you by
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3: Watch for an accident. It's on the 215 northbound freeway off-ramp at Charleston Boulevard there on the Western Beltway. Got an incident 215 east. That's on the Southern Beltway at Pecos. Some congestion behind that, and a stalled vehicle. That's downtown at the Spaghetti Bowl, Interstate 15 North at the 11. Now you're up to date with on-time traffic.
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14: So the Dodgers have clinched. The big question is, are they headed for a three-peat? Ron Futrell from 8 News Now. What do you think?
15: Did you want me? Yes. Yes is the answer. They've won the National League West now 13 of the last 4 years. They've won it 5 in a row. Okay, and afterwards Dave Roberts said, "Hey, I know it looks like it's easy. This is not easy. Baseball is hard. You go through a lot of stuff to make this happen." Okay. I mean, they get a lot of garbage crap, if you will, from people because they have the second highest salary in baseball. The Mets have a higher salary. Where are the Mets this year, Kevin?
14: Nope.
15: Whoops. They're struggling. So you don't always win with the big salary. It certainly helps. They've got a pretty good pitching staff now, and they're in pretty good shape. They're expected to win it all. They're the favorites to win it all. They should win it all, but doesn't mean you will. Yeah, it would be three-peats. You know, I was there last year, watched them win the World Series, that 18-inning game when Freddie Freeman whacked the home run to center field to the walk-off to win it, and it got to see two games for one at that World Series game. That was one of my favorite baseball moment ever. So that was – that I've seen live. I can't think of anything to top that. So we'll see what happens. There's not a whole lot of competition from the National League. You know, you got but we'll see. I mean, their team's playing well right now. Braves are looking good. Milwaukee's looking good. But they got some work to do to make it happen, but they're the favorites. So well, go do it.
16: And that's what I was wondering. Ron, I was just wondering, when is somebody else going to, climb to that mountaintop? Milwaukee has been a solid club for as long as I can remember. They just can't get past the Dodgers. What's the secret sauce that they're missing?
15: Yeah, Dodgers crank it up in the postseason. You know, they play for that. They get it going. What is missing? The Dodgers have a pitching staff now with Tarik Skubal in the lineup too, a great lefty they got from Detroit. I mean, that's just adding if you're not a Dodger fan, it's insult to injury. But if you are a Dodger fan, it's called – you can't have enough live arms, and they've got them this year. You know, Yamamoto, Roki Sasaki. I don't think Shohei Ohtani is going to be pitching any in postseason. Dodgers will be happy for him to be healthy just to lead off and continue to play there. Blake Snell, he left the last game early because of an injury, but I think that was just precautionary for him to get ready for the playoffs and take a break. So, look at that lineup of pitchers. I'm probably leaving a few of them out, and they've got it all. Now baseball. What I do love about baseball is that doesn't mean you necessarily. There's a fine line between the best and the worst teams in baseball that you don't have, say, in basketball and football. I think hockey has a fine line between the worst and the best, but the line is not clearly defined in baseball. You can go out there and you can have a bad game. You can screw some things up. You can have a fifth inning in game five like the Yankees had 2 years ago against the Dodgers, commit all sorts of errors and drop balls and crazy things happen and you give away a World Series. So but baseball still is such a – there's so many fine points to that game, a game of inches, as they call it, that it's fun. I like what they've done with the pitch being able to challenge balls and strikes, the ABS, automatic ball strike system, that has worked. I think it's worked out real well in practice where you can – challenge twice a game, you can lose two challenges a game and then you're done. You can challenge as many times as you want as long as you keep winning those challenges. But I think that system has worked out pretty well compared to football's replay review system, and it's a million times better.
14: Hey, Ron.
15: It happens quickly.
14: We're going to let you go and get your shopping done.
15: Thank you. We're going to get a Costco run, and now this weekend, we got Sports Wrap coming up tomorrow, 8 p.m., 8 to 9 p.m. Myself and Alexis Bass are going to be doing Sports Wrap following BYU Colorado State. It's going to air on 8 News Now beginning at 5 p.m., and then after that game, we're on.
14: There you go. Ron, always good. Thanks, my man. We'll do it again next Friday.
15: My pleasure. Go get him. Thanks. See ya.
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3: 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Call Richard right now, would you please? Stay with us. We got a busy, busy third hour. You're going to love this stuff. J.D. Vance in Council Bluffs, Iowa. We'll do that and more coming up on AM 670 KMZQ, where news is next.

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5: News this hour from Town Hall. I'm Keith Peters in Washington. Russia has started 3 days voting in a parliamentary election set to cement the Kremlin's power.
6: Russians have begun 3 days of voting in the country's first wartime parliamentary election, which features virtually no opposition and is all but certain to secure the Kremlin's political dominance. Authorities have spread the election over the weekend in a bid to boost turnout among the 111 million eligible voters and has even allowed electronic balloting. The Kremlin wants the parliamentary election, the first since the start of the Ukraine invasion, to underline public support for the war and give a veneer of legitimacy to its actions. It sought to avoid any political risks by stamping out even the slightest sign of dissent. I'm Charles de Ledesma.
5: Ousted board members of the U.S. Institute of Peace are asking a federal court to block the imminent carving of President Trump's name on the headquarters of the nonpartisan institution he sought to dismantle shortly after taking office.
7: Members of the board who were removed by the administration filed an emergency motion Thursday in Washington in a dispute that has echoes of President Trump's efforts to place his name on the Kennedy Center. The motion was filed as an emergency petition alleging that a contractor has already been selected to carve the president's name into the Constitution Avenue headquarters.

0: that the administration sought to shutter as part of the Elon Musk Doge effort to shrink the government. Bernie Bennett, Washington.
1: President Trump has announced that all 50 states will join a program to provide most favored nation pricing for some Medicaid drugs. The administration claims this plan, called the Medicaid Generous Model, will save billions on prescription drug costs. Mixed day on Wall Street, with the Dow down by 95 points, the NASDAQ rose 104, with the S&P 500 advancing 12. More on these stories at townhall.com.
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4: 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I'm Jim Dallas. Despite some serious economic challenges, Nevada's job market appears to be making steady gains. The Nevada Department of Employment Training and Rehabilitation reports Las Vegas added 7,000 jobs last month. That's more than 14,000 jobs, which have been added since the same time last year. The Silver State jobless rate for August was 4.8%, below 5% for the first time since February of 2020. Of course, that was the month before the COVID-19 pandemic. Weather forecasters say smoke from a wildfire outside of Ensenada, Mexico, has drifted into southern Nevada since Wednesday and will linger through today, possibly causing respiratory problems for those who are sensitive to air quality conditions. Health experts suggest you stay indoors if you see or smell smoke and keep your windows and doors closed. Now might be a good time to check or change your indoor air filters while you're thinking about it as well. KMZQ satellite weather, sunny and breezy. About 15 mile per hour winds today, a high of 94, an overnight low of 74.
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4: Those HOV lanes are going to be closed 24-7 on Interstate 11, both directions from Southern Rancho to Rainbow. Expect delays through there. Also, overnight road work on the southbound airport connector. That's from Sunset to the 215 eastbound. Expect backups there.
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8: 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The first duty of the American government is to protect American citizens, not illegal aliens. Look, nobody stands up. These people are crazy, I'm telling you. They're crazy.
9: That's the thing about crazy people. They don't know they're crazy. That's what makes them crazy. Number one.

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1: The polling shows it. Great to have you with us on this Friday edition of Live and Local. The polling shows that J.D. Vance is the front runner so far. It's still way early for 2028. He was in Council Bluffs, Iowa yesterday, stumping for Donald J. Trump.
2: Thank you all for that incredible welcome. I want to start here by thanking the men and women who serve for two particular reasons this Friday. The first is that today marks POW Missing in Action Recognition Day. So give it up to all those who served and never came home. And the second is that I want to wish our great U.S. Air Force airmen and women a very happy birthday. It was 79 years ago to the day that the United States Air Force was founded, so happy birthday to all the Air Force veterans out there. I will say, as a Marine Corps veteran, we just celebrated 251 years in the Marine Corps, but in defense of the Air Force, airplanes didn't exist then, so it's not really y'all's fault that you're not a little bit older. But I cannot think of a better place to honor both of those occasions than Iowa's 4th, home to Sioux City's own Brigadier General George Bud Day. Bud spent 5 years in Vietnamese captivity and went on to become the most decorated officer in Air Force history. I'm proud of him, and I know this state is proud of Bud Day. Now, I want to have a few more notes of appreciation. I want to make it a shout-out to an amazing public servant. I know she couldn't be here today, but are we going to elect Ashley Hinson, the next United States Senator for the great state of Iowa? We got to give a shout-out to three amazing statewide leaders who are here today and deserve your vote for re-election this fall. My dear friend and an amazing public servant for Iowa, Attorney General Brenna Byrd. Brenna, thank you so much. There's Brenna. We got Secretary of State Paul Peet. Where is Paul at? And Secretary of Agriculture Mike Nagg. Mike, where are you at? Mike, thank you, man. A great fighter for Iowa farmers. And, of course, we're thrilled to be joined by your next congressman, the great Chris McGowan. Chris, thank you so much for being here. He's a rock star. Now, Chris has been fighting for good jobs. He's been fighting for a strong border. He's been fighting for lower prices and safer streets. Chris McGowan is exactly the kind of Republican we need in Washington to stand up for Iowa values. And he is going to make an amazing congressman and an amazing public servant for the men and women of the 4th District of Iowa. Chris, thank you. And last but certainly not least, it is my honor to be here today with the man I know you're all here for, the next governor of the state of Iowa, Zach Lane. Zach. Zach's biography speaks for itself. He's a farmer. He's a businessman. He's a guy who actually signed a paycheck, not just received a paycheck. He's also a sixth-generation Iowan, and above all, he is a person who wakes up every single day and thinks about how we can defend the jobs, the prosperity, and the public safety of Iowans from every single walk of life. Zach knows that Iowa does not exist. The United States does not exist without strong families. And that's why he is committed to put parents in charge of their kids' education. That's why he's committed to make sure that Iowa is a place where you can put down roots, raise your children, and know that if your children want to build a life, they can stay right here in Iowa. They don't have to go somewhere else to do it. And importantly, Zach knows that strong families are not possible without healthy food at the kitchen table. And that's why, more than any person running in Washington, D.C., he is fighting to keep Iowa's soil rich, your water clean. He is fighting for the food and the water and the medicine that we put in our kids' bodies to be clean. And Zach knows that you cannot do that, that you cannot produce healthy food, of course, without the amazing farmers in the state of Iowa. And that's why he trusts the people in this room, not D.C. bureaucrats or Des Moines bureaucrats, to look after their own land. It's why he's going to take on the corporations and the foreign buyers who treat Iowa farmland like it's at sale for auction instead of belonging as the birthright of the people of Iowa. Ladies and gentlemen, this is our heritage. This is what we own and deserve to own as Iowans and as citizens of the United States. Your grandparents, your great-grandparents, your family for generations did not build up this land, till this land, put their sweat and blood into this land so that it could be bought and sold by somebody who never set foot on it. So elect Zach Lane to protect Iowa farmland. But I'm going to tell you something else about Zach Lane. A lot of people who run for governor spend 20 years learning how to say nothing. And some politicians are very good at it. AOC. Zach does not have that problem. One of the reasons I love this candidate, one of the reasons I love him as a governor for your state, is that he's not a politician. He doesn't talk like a politician. And unlike people who have spent their entire life in politics, when he opens up his mouth, he's saying something interesting. He's not plotting constantly on how to get into the next bigger and higher office. He is a man of conviction, and he's a man who cannot be bought or told by anyone what to do. He's not for sale to big business, he's not for sale to big pharma, and he is certainly not for sale to the career politicians in Washington, D.C. Zach Lane exists to fight for you, and that's exactly what he's going to do if you put him in the governor's mansion. Zach is going to be a fighter, ladies and gentlemen. That's what we need. We need somebody who's willing to stand up and protect your families. Stand up and protect your farmers and your farmland. Stand up for every single Iowan who's been told to sit down and take it, who's been told that they're backwards if they believe that Iowa farmland ought to belong to Iowans, who've been told they're racist for believing that Iowa schools ought to go to American citizens and not to the foreign-born. So this November, let's elect Zach, let's get him in the governor's mansion, and let's put him to work for the state of Iowa. Now, Zach, of course, is going to be a great ally to those in Washington who are fighting for you as opposed to against you. And I want to take a minute here just to talk about what President Trump has been able to deliver across our nation in just 18 months. Last month, we hit 1 million new jobs created under this administration. But unlike the last administration, where all of the net job growth under Joe Biden and the Democrats went to the foreign-born, 100% of those 1 million jobs went to American citizens right here in the United States of America. Of course, the thing I may be most proud of, the media doesn't want to talk about it, of course, but 18 months ago, we inherited the worst border crisis in the history of the United States of America. But for 16 months straight, we have released approximately zero illegal aliens across that southern border. And it turns out, when you get the violent criminals out of your country, you see the largest crime drop in violent crime in the history of the United States of America. Murder rates, because we got the bad guys out, and importantly, because we supported our great law enforcement, America's murder rate is now at its lowest rate in 126 years. I am particularly proud that the President of the United States, after congressional Democrats talked about it for my entire life, I'm 42 years old, don't hold it against me. For 42 years, I've heard Democrats say that they're going to take on Big Pharma and lower the cost of prescription drugs. And for 42 years, I've seen Democrats talk about it but do absolutely nothing. And then I saw a Republican President of the United States haul the executives of big pharmaceutical companies and say it is unfair and it is ridiculous to charge Americans a higher rate for drugs than you charge Europeans, and that's why we've seen the fastest drop in prescription drugs in 60 years in the United States of America.
1: There you have it, J.D. Vance, the Vice President of the United States. Coming up, we're going to talk about history in the making, musically, musically. 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
3: 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The Middle Ground with Tom Leticia at 8. Steve Sanchez at 9 a.m. Kevin Wall at noon. Wayne Allen Root afternoons at 3. And Rob Carson weeknights. 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
4: Hi, I'm Dr. Robin Titus, Nevada Senate Republican leader. Republicans can flip the Senate and take the majority this November, but only if we win three critical races here in Clark County. George Harris in Senate District 8, Maria Thompson in District 9, and Rafael Arroyo in District 12. 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

0: One of the things I love about working alongside gentleman Jim Dallas is he loves music. He loves music of all kinds, but in particular, stuff like country music.
1: Yeah, I was a country DJ for many, many years back in the day, and I just happened to stumble across Ella Langley's hit song, Choosing Texas. If you can believe this, now we all remember back in the 90s, Mariah Carey put together a Christmas album when she was in her prime. I mean, she just came out of nowhere and took the music world by storm. So she immediately put together a Christmas album. And you remember the picture there. She's in that red dress, you know, with you know, Christmas ornaments and everything in the background. All I Want for Christmas Is You. That has been the Billboard charts number one song, or the most weeks at number one, I should say, on the Billboard chart of all time, 22 consecutive weeks. Well, this week, Ella Langley's hit song, Choosing Texas, has tied that run of 22 weeks of number one. So I checked it out on YouTube. 92 million views of this song. So we thought this would be a good opportunity. We like to loosen things up on Fridays to, you know, just kind of see what this song's all about. So Choosing Texas by Ella Langley, number one on the country charts.

0: I just love that. Can I tell you, I've heard that in a bar setting probably 200 times. I mean, and I never knew what it was.
1: It is the hottest song going right now. Number one for 22 weeks, tying Mariah Carey's All I Want for Christmas Is You on the Billboard Hot 100 charts. Pretty amazing. And you know what it sounds like? And I was a country DJ in the 80s and 90s. It brings me back to that time. It sounds a lot like the country music that we were playing back then. You know, Highway 101, Martina McBride, and all those back from that generation. It's a great song. And who knows? If it hangs, it could beat Mariah Carey's All I Want for Christmas Is You. And Ella Langley, she's not hard to look at either. So good
0: that,
1: stuff.
0: That always helps.
1: Yes.
0: Stick around. 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
4: Hard to believe the puck drops on year number 10 for the Vegas Golden Knights this month. They opened training camp yesterday at City National Arena in Summerlin under the guidance of new head coach Ryan Craig. With the NHL expanding the season schedule to 84 games, there'll be just 4 preseason contests for the Knights, who hit the ice in Los Angeles tomorrow. No rust for the Las Vegas Aces, who played their first game this month on Thursday night. The defending WNBA champs were in Seattle, where they thoroughly calmed the Storm 114-77 behind Jackie Young's 35 points. The Aces face the Storm in the next one, too. That'll be Sunday evening at Michelob Ultra Arena. The Raiders are in Los Angeles for week 2 of the NFL season. Pro Bowl tight end Brock Bowers has missed practice all week while rehabbing a knee injury and is listed as highly questionable for Sunday's game against the Chargers.
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1: Got an accident 215 westbound, that's at South Durango on the Southern Beltway. Several injury incidents that could cause some congestion. Interstate 11 north, that's at Jones. Eastbound Las Vegas Boulevard, that's at the 215 Southern Beltway Freeway off-ramp, and eastbound Summerlin Parkway at Durango. Now you're up to date with on-time traffic.
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0: I love this segment of the program because a lot of times you miss an interview that we did. We're not going to make you delay. This is Megan Barth. She's with us once a week, and we were talking about what I think is an important race. In fact, a number of different races. 46 days, believe it or not, to the midterm election. This was Megan Barth earlier this week.
10: Well, it depends on if you believe the polls or not. So, and then the polls kind of conflict with, I think it's the Cook Political Report, in that the polls show that the gubernatorial race is neck and neck, where Lombardo and Attorney General Aaron Ford are neck and neck, basically tied. However, when you look at the subset of the polls, those respondents, they don't really reflect the trajectory nor the books, for example, is the amount of registered Democrats, meaning they oversampled Democrats in those polls, and they undersampled independents. Well, in Nevada, a majority of our registered voters are registered as independent. And according to the latest report by the Secretary of State, which I published last week, the Democratic lead over Republicans in voter registration is only 672 people. Now, I want you to understand why that's just an absolute, close to an anomaly, but it's shocking, because 6 years ago, the Democrats in 2020 had an 87,000 vote lead over Republicans. So their lead has dwindled to 672.
0: Wow. Wow. I know Aaron Ford got a key endorsement. How much of a key endorsement it is, we'll find out. What is the latest on the Aaron Ford endorsement?
10: He got the endorsement from the Retailers Association, which, you know, either normally doesn't endorse or doesn't endorse or hasn't endorsed a Democrat in quite some time. They specifically, in a public statement, said that it was due to the tariffs, how the costs were rising for their businesses. However, there's one very small line in that public reporting, which I'm looking into, which said that there is some belief that that endorsement was swayed by the unions. So that's just something I have to look into. However, you know, Lombardo has a huge amount of endorsements from business-related and small business-related groups. And so this is, you know, one that Aaron Ford can put in his hat. But it certainly doesn't match the amount of business endorsements that the governor has and has maintained. And also has spoken about. And then you can't forget that there are numerous Democrats for Lombardo. It's an organization. There are hundreds of former Democrats, some in very powerful, you know, ex-union positions, et cetera, that have come out in support for Lombardo. I find it odd that the Retailers Association did endorse Aaron Ford, because Aaron Ford was the architect of the quote-unquote criminal justice reform bill that led to a spike in retail thefts. It is well documented, not just by me, but by the DAs across the state. Specifically, the former DA in Washoe County had said that the crime rings now that would normally stay in, you know, California, are now flooding our border and coming over into, you know, Las Vegas as well as Washoe County, Reno, because Aaron Ford raised the theft limits on, lowered the theft limits on felony theft. So now the organizations, the criminal enterprise organizations, the criminal theft rings, we're like, well, how? You know, California only has $950 we can steal, but Nevada, thanks to Aaron Ford, has $1,200 we can steal. So that directly, Aaron Ford's legislation, which he sponsored as well for the Democratic majority in the legislature, was signed by Steve Sisolak. And after that quote-unquote signature legislation, retail theft skyrocketed. So I have to believe that, yes, there was some union pressure applied to the Retailers Association, because I can't understand, if retail theft spiked, why you would endorse the guy that was the architect of that spike.
0: I know a month ago we talked in terms that the governors' associations nationally were not contributing to the Aaron Ford campaign. And I guess my question is, has any money freed up, and is he going to have enough money down the stretch to win?
10: Well, I'm sure he will. I mean, he's been doing fundraisers all over the country. I think his last one was in Texas. That adds to the amount of days he's been out of office. And the last count I saw was at least 420 days out of office, you know, working on behalf of Nevadans while campaigning in Texas. So as far as national money has come in, I honestly have not looked at, I have not seen, rather, you know, a headline, nor have I created one. But I'm sure there'll probably be some money scraped up. So, yes, he's going to make it across the finish line.
0: I know both the gubernatorial candidates have spent a lot of money on TV. And I guess my question is, how extensive have the ads been? And who do you like? I mean, who's winning the media wars, the campaign war that's going on right now on TV almost every break?
10: Well, I don't have the luxury of seeing the TV ads that perhaps your audience does. We're not as saturated up here, at least from my perspective, because I don't watch TV.
0: You're probably the better for it.
10: Well, yeah, I turned off the news in 2020, and I haven't watched the news since. I don't even watch Fox News. So I get my news usually in written form, and I also get my news through X. I find a variety of opinions on there, which is refreshing after Joe Biden and Kamala Harris and the Democrats tried to eliminate conservative free speech as well as truth, quite frankly, when it comes to the pandemic specifically. They silenced anyone that didn't toe the masks work and vaccines work line. I don't watch the TV, so Kevin, I can't really respond to that.
0: And that's okay. That's okay. I do want to ask you about a term I had never heard of until you brought it to my attention, and that's cradle to grift. What is it?
10: Yeah, you know, this is exactly what I voted for, and this is exactly why I voted for Trump. And I didn't realize, you know, I have been talking about corruption, graft, grift, fraud, money laundering, et cetera, by NGOs and individuals for a very long time. You know, there's so much fraud in every single sector, but Democrats will swear there's no fraud in voting. Yeah, okay. This latest bust by the department, which they're trying to make actually into law as a recognized department of the government, I think it's like the Department of Government Oversight or of Waste, Fraud, and Abuse. I can't remember exactly the term. Nonetheless, J.D. Vance heads it. And under this department, and with Todd Blanche and other U.S. attorneys across the country, they are rooting out fraud. And they are using, quite frankly, AI to do a lot of this, to see the anomalies in payouts, specifically to daycare centers, hospice centers, et cetera. Well, a dozen daycare centers in San Diego, which was exposed by Nick Shirley, as well as another independent investigative reporter out of California, were just closed down, and 10 people were arrested. And guess what? Not one American in the bunch.
0: Wow. Megan Barth from CaliforniaGlobe.com. Stay where you are. We've got an interesting news from the fake news media. 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
0: Presidential administrations have down through the years waited till late on a Friday to release information that maybe they don't want a lot of publicity over. The Trump administration is no different. And Jim, you've got a story that I think needs to be told.
1: Yeah, well, and you know, it's kind of surprising that the timing is now as opposed to, I don't know, maybe 2017, maybe somewhere in between 2017 and right now. But President Trump said on his social media sites that he's banning CNN, MS Now, and Politico from the White House due to what he's called unfavorable coverage. Now, this has been going on since day one. Well, actually, I should say before 2017, before he was president, they were accusing him of Russia collusion. Now, we all remember the Russia hoax. And we know that that really started inside our government with President Obama. And, of course, it trickled down into the CIA and Clapper and the FBI with James Comey. And, of course, with those accusations out there, the media just, took the ball and ran with it. And that's what they do. And they've been after this guy ever since 2015. Very unfavorable press coverage. So, and I'm surprised it's taken this long. But you remember when the Associated Press refused to call the Gulf of America the Gulf of America?
0: Yeah.
1: And that was about a year or so ago. And Trump changed Gulf of Mexico to Gulf of America. Associated Press says, we're not going to do that. We're going to do whatever we want. And he said, okay, you want to play that game? You're out of here. Now, the Associated Press has filed a suit, and that case is ongoing. So
0: my question is, what right do they have to have a seat in that press room?
1: Exactly. And of course, Trump has been calling them fake news for a long time, and rightfully so. Because there was nothing to the Russia collusion hoax. It was a lie. It was contrived by Barack Obama and his team. That's what we understand right now. It's all out there. This is my opinion. So, don't send letters and all that. But everything is out there indicating that that's where it came from. And we played that clip multiple times of Nancy Pelosi of the Democrat Party playbook. You make up a story, you have someone write about that story, and then you go in front of the rest of the media and you say, so-and-so is reporting this story, so yeah, it must be true. And that's how it works. They've been doing that since day one against President Trump. Now, this is going to change things as far as the, the coverage on Air Force One and the traditional five crews which follow him on Air Force One, which, of course, is the ABC, CBS, NBC, Fox, and CNN. So CNN being banned from that would kind of throw a wrench in that. MS Now, of course, used to be MSNBC. So... But Trump's been calling them out fake news since day one. And it's just it's disgusting as an American. We get it. You lean one way or the other, but don't lie. They flat out leave out important details to add context to what they're writing about or what they're talking about. And that is the very definition of fake news. Wouldn't you agree?
0: I agree completely. And one of the things that's going to be interesting to see how this changes the coverage of these exiled networks, are they going to turn even more negative? I mean, can they get more negative?
1: I don't see how they can. I mean, other than maybe use, you know, some choice words that we can't say on the radio, I suppose. But, yeah, here's what Trump wrote on his socials. Quote, media outlets shouldn't be able to constantly write or report fiction, in all caps, and lies, in all caps, when they're covering the president of the United States, the Trump administration, or the United States of America. Other fake news media outlets to follow. So, there it is. Thank you
0: for
1: your
0: attention. So there might be more?
1: Well, and that's what he wrote.
0: ABC, ABC, NBC?
1: He says other fake news media outlets to follow. That's open-ended, so you can fill in the blanks, but, you know, we'll see.
0: All of this after Caroline Leavitt leaves.
1: Yeah.
0: I find the timing interesting because Caroline Leavitt's not there to soften the blow.
1: And there's really nobody to take her place. I haven't heard anything since she left of who might fill that position. I know J.D. Vance, that is a little busy doing other things. He can't keep doing it. Marco Rubio, he still has three jobs, so you can't add a fourth job on there. So, yeah, we'll keep our eyes on that. But, yeah, at least for now, CNN, MS Now, and Politico are on the S list.
0: Out of here.
1: Yeah.
0: I love it. But you're right. It should have happened a couple of years ago. Anyway, stick around. More to do as we continue on AM 670 KMZQ.
19: 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The Middle Ground with Tom Letitia at 8. Steve Sanchez at 9 a.m. Kevin Wall at noon. Wayne Allen Root, afternoons at 3. And Rob Carson, weeknights. 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
4: The Raiders and the Chargers Sunday afternoon at 1. Good luck to the Chargers. 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We'll tee it up again noon on Monday on AM 670 KMZQ, where news is next.
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9: News this hour from Town Hall. I'm Keith Peters in Washington. Vice President J.D. Vance is out on the campaign trail as the midterm elections draw closer. Today in Council Bluffs, Iowa, Vance says the people of Iowa want to protect what is theirs and not have it corrupted by D.C. politicians.
10: Ladies and gentlemen, this is our heritage. This is what we own and deserve to own as Iowans and as citizens of the United States. Your grandparents, your great-grandparents, your family for generations did not build up this land, till this land, put their sweat and blood into this land, that it could be bought and sold by somebody who never set foot on it, so elect Zach Lane to protect Iowa farmland.
9: Vance highlighted job growth and immigration policies under President Trump, emphasizing achievements for Iowa farmers. Virginia's attorney general says the DHS may have violated state election law.
11: A whistleblower report accuses the Department of Homeland Security of requiring federal employees to misrepresent themselves on voter lookup tools as part of a hunt for non-citizen voters. Now, Virginia's attorney general is demanding DHS say whether it directed its workers to access Virginia voters' information without first obtaining permission from those voters. The state explicitly limits its voter lookup tools to individuals who attest they are looking up their own records. The Trump administration's alleged non-citizen voting could be a significant source of fraud in the November midterms, though research shows it's extremely rare. I'm Ben Thomas.
9: Congress will hold a hearing on Tuesday that will focus on people imprisoned and persecuted by the Chinese government. A mixed day on Wall Street with the Dow down by 95 points today. The Nasdaq rose 104. The S&P 500 advancing by 12 points. More on these stories at townhall.com.
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1: 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I'm Jim Dallas. Despite some serious economic challenges, Nevada's job market appears to be making steady gains. The Nevada Department of Employment Training and Rehabilitation reports Las Vegas added 7,000 jobs last month. That's more than 14,000 jobs, which have been added since the same time last year. The Silver State jobless rate for August was 4.8%, below 5% for the first time since February of 2020. Of course, that was the month before the COVID-19 pandemic. Weather forecasters say smoke from a wildfire outside of Ensenada, Mexico, has drifted into southern Nevada since Wednesday and will linger through today, possibly causing respiratory problems for those who are sensitive to air quality conditions. Health experts suggest you stay indoors. If you see or smell smoke, you keep your windows and doors closed. Now might be a good time to check or change your indoor air filters while you're thinking about it as well. KMZQ satellite weather, sunny and breezy. About 15 mile per hour winds today, a high of 94, an overnight low of 74.
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1: Those HOV lanes are going to be closed 24-7 on Interstate 11, both directions from Southern Rancho to Rainbow. Expect delays through there. Also, overnight road work on the southbound airport connector. That's from Sunset to the 215 eastbound. Expect backups there.
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10: our root, the root, the root, the root's on fire. Welcome to the show. America Speaks right here on Real America's Voice TV. 3 months ago, I talked about a woman who was criticizing the town's water system in a small town in Texas called Trinidad, Texas. And she's actually a beautiful woman, a beautiful blonde, and she's criticizing the Texas water system in her town because people are getting sick from drinking the water and it comes out brown. And before she criticized it, the town issued a warning that the water's undrinkable and we're worried about it and you got to boil your water. And then she started talking about it and she said, if you have gotten sick from drinking this water, contact me and tell me your story because I want to bring all these stories into the media and I want to bring them to City Hall. So I want to be the conduit, right? What's wrong with that? Nothing. She gets a knock on her door. It's the police and they've come to arrest her. She's inciting violence. And at the time, I lost my mind because I'm the biggest pro-police guy in the world. Don't ever think anything otherwise. Out of 1,000 stories about the police, I'm with the police, 998. I love the police. I love policemen. As a matter of fact, if there's one thing in life that I missed a calling, I should have been a cop. I wanted to be a cop, but I also wanted to get rich, and I decided to be a businessman. But I'd love to be a cop. I wish I was a cop. I wish I was a detective. I would have been a great detective. So I just love police. And every time I hear a policeman is shot, a tear comes out of my eye. Every time I hear a policeman isn't coming home tonight, they were killed, shot dead, I cry. I love cops, but that doesn't mean there aren't bad cops. And these cops were ordered to go to this woman's house and arrest her for saying that the water is bad and I want to hear your stories of being sick from drinking the water because I want to help you. In America, you're arrested for that? They took her to jail. She spent the night in jail. And so the result of that, just to show you my antenna is always up and it's always right. The Texas Commission on Law Enforcement issued a ruling on September 9th revoking the city's license to operate a police department. They determined the city's police department had failed to meet even minimum standards and were unable to provide evidence that the agency provides any public benefit to the community, all because of what they did to this woman. They are no longer a police department. All the policemen have lost their jobs. They've all been fired. Police cars are sitting idle. And there's going to be some county police that run the jurisdiction and take care of the jurisdiction. They gave a bad name to policemen everywhere because they looked like Nazis. They looked like the Gestapo. This is not what we can allow in the United States of America. I wanted to make that point. Even though I'm the most pro-police guy in the world, when the police start to act like Gestapo, we all need to speak up. And that cannot happen to a nice mother in the United States of America. It just cannot. It cannot happen to you or me or a nice woman that they take you to prison because you question how dirty the water is in your town. All right. I'm glad I was proven right on that one. Let's get back with Dave from Cincinnati. Dave, are you done with your rant? I came back to you. Do you have more to say?
11: Yeah, that's an interesting story. Of course, you know, I'm like you, you know, I've always supported the police and stuff, but there's been plenty of bad cases where there's some bad apples out there, and especially small towns. I mean, you know, they used to always make fun of the small town cops. You couldn't trust them, and they're on the take, blah, blah, blah. So, I mean, that could be very easily what it is. But you got to remember something. A lot of these big cities now, they're run by all Democrats. And the first thing they do when they take over control is they get the police chief, if he's any type of conservative or a straight shooter or whatever, they fire him and put in one of their phony baloney hacks. And, you know, to make another example about look what happened with law enforcement, how corrupt it got, was look at Washington, D.C. with the January 6th thing. And we could go into a big, you know, thing about it, but look, I don't want to waste our time doing that. We got some bigger fish to fry. But here's what I'm concerned about.
10: Wait, Dave, hold on.
11: Let me
10: interject one thing.
11: Yeah.
10: Even worse than January 6th was the police during COVID. Okay? And again, that wasn't necessarily the police's fault, but police officers were ordered by Democrat politicians to shut down your business while they let Costco stay open and Home Depot stay open and Walmart stay open. Every small business that tried to stay open, they threatened to put people in jail, the small business owners, and they made you close your business, and people went out of business, and people lost their life savings. And again, is that the police's fault? I don't know. It's questionable. They're being ordered by the politicians, and they have to follow the orders, or they lose their job, and they need their income, too. So I get it. But police are often used by communist and tyrant politicians to do carry out bad orders and do bad things to good Americans and patriotic Americans who are trying their best. So, you know, sometimes it's not the cops' fault, but they are a tool used by tyrants, authoritarian tyrants, to stick their boots on our neck. So that's the thing I don't like about police. And during COVID, they were awful. They were awful. I mean, they just disgraced themselves. But it wasn't them. They were ordered to do it by their Democrat bosses.
11: Well, Wayne, I'll give you the poster boy for exactly what you're talking about. That was right down here in Kentucky. This no-good Andy Beshear, he ordered the cops to go out there and arrest the preachers. I've talked to a number of the different preachers. They were all threatened. They would haul you right straight to jail unless you shut your church down. Put the chains and locks on the doors, and they had to be shut down for, you know, it varied places and places. And that was Andy Beshear, no good rotten Democrat, running with his thugs in Kentucky. And let me just tell you another thing, too. Louisville has got one of the worst crime rates in the whole country. Now, it's all documented. Trump and Cash Patel have been talking about the wonderful work that the cops and those guys have done, cracking down and murders are down and everything like that. But anytime you have a state like Kentucky run by a no-good Democrat governor like Beshear that they're talking about being a VP or he's this or that or whatever, but he's a fraud. But Chicago, Illinois with the pathetic governor and the pathetic mayor of Chicago, anytime you have Democrats running the show, criminals are going to run foot loose and fancy free. And so that's what we're up against. But that's why I keep saying Trump needs to put together his all-star team, make it the Magnificent Seven, make it the A-team. They've got to get out every day and bypass big media because they're going to lie and twist things around. You got to beat them on social media.
10: No, you're right. And when I mention that, my wife says every single piece of news she gets on her phone is anti-Trump, negative Trump, demonizing Trump.
11: Yeah.
10: Trump about to be the worst guy in the world. But this has happened before. It happened in 2016. And despite every bit of news being negative, he won. And it happened in 2020. And despite all the news being negative, you and I both know he won there, too. But then they stole it in several key states with fake votes. We all know that. I mean, in Georgia, it's so crystal clear now that the election was stolen. It's beyond belief. So they stole it from him. He won in 2020, despite all the negativity. And then in 2024, they were just as negative. Every piece of news was anti-Trump and pro-Kamala. And he won again, and he won in a landslide and won all seven battleground states. So we can win despite all the brainwashing. The average person must not be susceptible. Certainly the average Republican, conservative, patriot is not susceptible to all the brainwashing. And we can still win if they come out and vote and if the machines are not completely corrupted by outside foreign influences that are going to flip votes against us. But we still could win. We really could. And by the way, in 2020, when everyone is so sure the machines cheated Trump, and I'm sure they did, we still won if you count the fair and square votes. Even with the machine flips, we won. But then they beat us with midnight and 2 in the morning and 4 in the morning drops of fake mail-in ballots. So we can win if we come out in large enough numbers. Dave, we got to go to a break. I got to say goodbye. Thank you for calling in. Appreciate it. Dave's a good talker, man. Good talker. Let me mention the sponsor of this show, Zastava Arms. And let me tell you, I interviewed the president of Serbia today, which will be on my America Speaks TV show on Saturday morning, or actually on Friday night in this time slot, and Saturday morning at noon Eastern, 9 a.m. Pacific. And the reason I got that interview is because the owner of Zastava Arms, Ranko Ristic, arranged the interview for me with the president of Serbia. So Zastava Arms began 170 years ago in Serbia. 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And thank Zastava Arms USA and thank Ranko Ristic for bringing me the president of Serbia for an interview. He's got many more lined up for me. And thank them for being the sponsor of this show and paying for the show so you get to watch it for free. Thank you, ZastavaArmsUSA.com. Thank you, Ranko Ristic. All right, we're going to take a break. We'll be right back. Hi, Wayne Alaroo for Z-Cha Genesis Medicine. Their CEO, Dan Montano, has been a guest on my show many times to discuss his company's medicines to reverse type 2 diabetes, reverse Parkinson's, and reverse heart disease. 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I know many of you have type 2 diabetes or Parkinson's or heart disease, or you know someone who does. So listen up. You could participate in one of their upcoming free medical research studies using their breakthrough medicines. 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
10: Wait, now the root is on fire. All right, my guest is here, Zachary McRae. Zachary McRae, host of Fight for Canada on YouTube. Zachary, tell us about yourself and your show.
16: Hi, Wayne. Thank you very much for having me on. I'm based in Canada. I used to live in Ottawa, and I've gotten so sick of liberal destruction, neo-Marxist destruction over the past 11 years. A country that should be the wealthiest, if not one of the wealthiest in the world, third largest oil reserves, 10 of the 12 critical minerals needed for war, potash, uranium, just incredible energy resources, and been totally thrown away by these neo-Marxists, first Trudeau, now Carney, who push open borders, insane levels of immigration. We've allowed the equivalent of 54 million people entering America over the past decade alone. Open borders issues worse than you have. This net zero scam that Trudeau pushed, now Carney's pushing. So I said, you know what, I'm fed up, I've had enough. I started a YouTube channel, it's been very successful over the past year. Thanks for pushing that and doing everything I can to wake up a heavily propagandized Canadian population that has TDS, thinks Donald Trump is the reason that we have the worst inflation in the G7. Yeah. 7% unemployment rate. So trying to push out the message for freedom-loving Canadians who are sick of these communists.
10: You know, I obviously don't live in Canada, so I only hear bits and pieces, and I'm busy fighting all the terrible things on the United States. Even with Trump as president, we're getting hit from 1,000 different angles with so many bad things. There's so many evil, bad people in this country, communist, Marxist, scumbags, evil, Satan-worshipping piece of garbage are everywhere in this country. So it's kind of hard to study any other country and feel bad for it because I got my own problems here. But from what I see, Canada is basically finished. I think you're owned and controlled by the Chinese Communist Party. I think China owns Canada's entire political leadership now, and I think you're kind of finished. And I'm just wondering whether I'm being a little too extreme or whether I've got the right idea of what I've seen.
16: Sadly, I think you're pretty much spot on. We know that China has interfered in the last couple of Canadian elections. Carney went over in Shine She's boots, speaking about a new world order. I think you're absolutely correct. I mean, Carney is a globalist banker who has spent his entire career at Goldman Sachs, at Brookfield Asset Management. This guy is the definition of your World Economic Forum type. He's spoken in 2019 about the Chinese currency replacing America's currency. There's no doubt that when it comes to the Chinese-American ledger, Carney is on the Chinese side, Trudeau is on the Chinese side, and we are seeing Canada become more and more of a vassal state for the Chinese. So I think you are absolutely right on the nose with that assessment, sadly.
10: Scary, and you know, here's the thing. You know, the things that I say every day, every hour of every day on TV and radio here in America. And I've got a lot of shows. I've got a national radio show and a big Vegas show in the afternoon drive. And I've got two TV shows. And I've got a podcast every day. And I've got columns that come out that have been read by about 15 million people at the Gateway Pundit. That's a lot of coverage I've got, a lot of exposure. I think every word that I say I'd wind up in jail in Canada, because you've now passed the law, is my understanding, that's very much like England's law, that if somebody's offended, the government is going to come send a SWAT team and drag you away. And so I'm not sure if I could even survive in Canada as a career. I don't think you could be a talk show host in Canada and say the things that I say. And that's another tenet of communism, that if you criticize the government, they send stormtroopers to put their boots on your neck and drag you off to prison for the words you say, not for the terrible crimes. They don't care about terrorism. They don't care about murder. They don't care about rape. They don't care about drug dealing. They care about your words might have offended somebody. Didn't that law just pass where everything you say could wind up with you getting a prison term?
16: You're exactly correct. Bill C-9, the so-called Combating Hate Act, passed on July 18th, and it expanded the definition of hate speech to so-called fomentation of detestation and vilification. You look up detestation in a dictionary, intense dislike. So now in Canada, if you foment intense dislike, you can face up to 14 years in prison. And they're actually incentivizing citizens to sleuth on the internet. Police across Canada are putting messages out and saying, please reach out to us if you see any fomentation of detestation so we can go arrest these people. You're absolutely right. Somebody like you, anybody who's a proud capitalist, a proud individualist in Canada, they are after you and they're making no bones about it.
10: And a proud nationalist. In other words, I love America and I'm America first. If I was in Canada, I'd love Canada. I'd be Canada first. All right, let's go to a break. We'll be right back.
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20: Hard to believe the puck drops on year number 10 for the Vegas Golden Knights this month. They opened training camp yesterday at City National Arena in Summerlin under the guidance of new head coach Ryan Craig. With the NHL expanding the season schedule to 84 games, there'll be just four preseason contests for the Knights, who hit the ice in Los Angeles tomorrow. No rust for the Las Vegas Aces, who played their first game this month on Thursday night. The defending WNBA champs were in Seattle, where they thoroughly calmed the Storm 114-77 behind Jackie Young's 35 points. The Aces face the Storm in the next one, too. That'll be Sunday evening at Michelob Ultra Arena. The Raiders are in Los Angeles for week two of the NFL season. Pro Bowl tight end Brock Bowers has missed practice all week while rehabbing a knee injury and is listed as highly questionable for Sunday's game against the Chargers.
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1: Well, look out for an entry accident. It's on the Southern Beltway right now, 215 eastbound. At Las Vegas Boulevard, we're seeing a little bit of congestion there on the traffic cams behind that one. Also, an incident, Interstate 15 southbound at Spring Mountain through the resort corridor. There's an incident there that's been pulled to the shoulder. That's 11 northbound at Buffalo. The off-ramp is affected there as well. Got a road hazard to dodge. Look out for that in the resort area, Interstate 15 south at Tropicana. And congestion, that is 215 southbound at Sahara.
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0: Wayne Allyn-Ruth. This is Warzone Live. 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All right. We have Zachary McCray. So aren't you scared? That's the question I have for you, is how are you able to say what you're saying right now without a fear that they're going to come get you and bring you off to a prison camp or a re-education camp?
1: The situation is so dire here in Canada that I'm just willing to take that risk. I mean, there's a, there's a decent likelihood that I'll get a knock on the door at some point. But the way I look at it, I would rather build up as large of a following as possible before that occurs. So I'm kind of 180 miles going as fast as I can. I have about 100,000 followers across social media. So I figure in all likelihood, they will come after me at some point because I criticize the neo-Marxists so much. I criticize the crazy open borders insanity. So I just think to myself, I'd like to have as large an audience as possible. So if I one day just disappear, there's as many people as possible thinking to themselves, hey, Zach's gone all of a sudden.
0: Yeah, if Zach's gone, Wayne Root's going to be very upset because I like you already. You're a good guy, and I'm on your team, Zach. I just can't believe what's happened to O Canada. I mean, look, we've always thought of ourselves as kind of sister and brother, United States and Canada. Yeah. And now, for the most part, I think we hate each other. And you can see that in the hockey games we've played. I mean, we just hate each other's guts. And so that scares me because you're on our border, and now we're enemies instead of friends. I don't think we're enemies with the average Canadian. Canadian like you, but with the Canadian government and our government, I think we're enemies at this point.
1: I totally agree, and it's pathetic. When you look at the history, Devil's Brigade, we stormed the beaches together, D-Day, right. Canada, we have a great past, but it's Carney and the Liberals who are spewing this constant anti-Americanism. I can't stand it when our leaders call Trump a demagogue. No, it's Carney who's saying we are at war. These right. ridiculous statements when we have 79 right. submarines and our military is pathetic. It's the Premier of Ontario who's saying we'll cut off the electricity, we'll cut off the oil. War crimes. It is the Liberal Party of Canada that is constantly pushing anti-Americanism. And unfortunately, a huge percentage of the Canadian population is totally propagandized by our state-run broadcaster who steal billions of dollars from Canadian taxpayers every day. So for their own political benefit, our neo-Marxists are pushing constant anti-Americanism. It's nonstop. And just last point on this, the reason Carney hates Trump so much is because Trump got rid of all of his net zero garbage when he got elected in right. 2016. This is how Carney right. makes all of his money. So he has a personal animus towards Trump because Trump dismantled the whole net zero mechanism.
0: But so here's my deal. You know, I'm from a family of small businessmen. And my grandfather came to America with nothing, Zach, nothing. And he worked for like 20 years as a butcher, probably for minimum wage. And it was a long time ago, the early 1900s. I wasn't there. But eventually, somehow, he saved up enough money and he opened his own butcher store and it became wildly successful. He wasn't, you know, Elon Musk. But for a small businessman owning a little butcher store with like six butcher blocks, it was very, very wildly successful. And my grandfather always said to me, there's only two rules of business, Wayne. I want to teach them to you. Rule number one is the customer is always right. And rule number two, if the customer's wrong, refer back to rule number one. The customer's always right. And the reason I bring that up is because Canada and the United States do all this business together. And we're this giant customer who buys everything you've got. And you're this little tiny. You're like the ant and we're the elephant. You can't fight us if you're the ant and we're the elephant. So isn't this going to destroy the trade war, going to destroy the Canadian economy? Aren't you guys in major trouble? You can't win against us. It doesn't make sense. It's suicide.
1: It's insanity. 72% of our exports, about $900 billion, go to the United States of America. We're between 10 and 15% of your exports. There are hundreds of thousands of Canadians who work in steel, aluminum, auto manufacturing, who are going to lose their jobs. We were already in an economically weak position. We have a 14% youth unemployment rate, 6.4% unemployment rate, lost 42K jobs in August. This is going to be a cataclysm economically for us. But the reason that Canadians are not awake to it is because we have a state-funded broadcaster where the government doles out billions of dollars, and the CBC, CTV, they don't tell Canadians the economic truth of what is going on. So it's like sheep to slaughter. But you're absolutely right. In the next 6 to 9 months, our economy is going to get ugly. There's already one in four Canadians.
0: It's going to be a depression.
1: Really,
0: it's scary. Here in the United States, one of the things that I'm fighting is I happen to be Jewish by birth, two Jewish parents, four Jewish grandparents. I took Jesus Christ as my savior 34 years ago, so I'm a Messianic Jew, but I'm still a Jew, Jewish blood in my body. And I never thought I'd see the day where so many people in America. What's that?
1: Sorry, I just said I'm Jewish as well.
0: Oh, I didn't know that. Okay, well, shalom. Happy New Year. Happy Rosh Hashanah.
1: Happy Lashona
0: Tava. So here's my point. In America, I never thought the day would come where so many people would suddenly be hateful towards Jews, because it's never been like that in the history of America. And I don't know what's going on in Canada, but I got to assume it's the exact same thing there. Is there a lot of Jew hatred in Canada, too? It's a very strange thing. Out of the blue, nobody's ever said anything bad about Jews until now. And all of a sudden, there's this Jew hatred going on. Is that happening where you are, too?
1: Oh, yeah. And I've been documenting it up close. We've had these massive so-called pro-Palestinian rallies. People rolling out fake body bags, fake blood on their hands, chanting death to the West, the nastiest stuff you've ever heard. I've recorded it up close when it's at a fever pitch. I've been at some of these rallies, and our police, our neo-Marxists, just let them carte blanche do whatever the hell they want.
0: So give me a synopsis of what could happen to turn this around for Canada. How could you possibly, at this point after Trudeau, followed by Carney, how could you get a conservative in there that would turn all of this around the same way we did in America? After Obama, we got Trump, and then when they stole the election from Trump and put Biden in, we got Trump again. We were able to turn things around. Is it possible for Canada to turn things around?
1: I think what you alluded to about our economy is going to be the wake-up call. In the next 6 to 9 months, this trade war is going to cost hundreds of thousands, if not millions of Canadians their job. You're going to see the unemployment rate skyrocket. That's the only thing that can wake Canadians up. And unfortunately, because, like I said, we have state-run broadcaster that's 24/7 shilling for these neo-Marxists, it's going to take people, hundreds of thousands of people, losing their jobs in steel, aluminum, auto manufacturing across the board. And then I think finally people are going to look at the wreckage of the past 12 years. We used to be about on par with you in terms of GDP per capita. We're now lagging 40% after 12 years of these scumbags. So once the Canadians have felt enough pain, I hope it's just not too late. I think finally, we will see a conservative elected. And let me remind you, Poilievre was 26 points up before government was prorogued. So we can elect conservatives in Canada. Unfortunately, it just takes a lot of pain to get there.
0: Well, let me ask you this. In America, I really believe the election process is a joke, and that they steal elections all the time. And they steal it with mail-in ballots. They steal it with no voter ID. They steal it with no proof of citizenship. Are all those problems present in Canada, too? I have no idea. I mean, do you have voter ID? Does a person have to show their ID to vote in Canada?
1: Yes, thankfully, we do have voter ID. But there are still major issues. CSIS, our own government investigative body, has come out and stated that the last three elections, there has been Chinese interference on behalf of the Liberal Party of Canada. There are 11 Liberal MPs who are tied up in those investigations. And you may have heard about the NATO member, the Canadian NATO member who was just booted. There is not a country in the world, a Western country, that has more foreign interference in this country. So we still have major issues with our elections, but I certainly do not think it's an impossibility for a conservative to be elected. It's just a major uphill battle.
0: All right, last thing is I said, you know, just this morning I read something about the fact that Canada may join the EU as an associate member. Is that, what is the deal with that?
1: It's insane, yes. Mark Carney was in Brussels this morning talking about Canada becoming the first associate member of the EU. And remember, Carney is a man who has a UK passport, who has an Irish passport, who has been caught on camera saying he feels more European than Canadian. So he is now trying to tie us to the sinking ship that is the EU. They have no GDP growth, terrible economics. By the way, there's an Atlantic Ocean between Canada and the EU, for Carney or those who have not noticed. I am hopeful. Incredibly, Carney spoke to the EU before he spoke to Canadians. I kid you not, but when our parliament reconvenes on September 21st, I'm hoping there's going to be massive pushback, because even among the state propagandists, there are some people saying, we didn't sign up for EU committee membership, but that's what he is pushing for this morning.
0: Hi, this is Wayne Allyn Root. 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
0: All right, Warzone Live, official podcast of the Gateway Pundit. I'm Wayne Allyn, Gateway Pundit, now the fourth biggest conservative news site in the United States of America. Congratulations to the Gateway Pundit. Very proud and honored to be the official podcast of the fourth biggest conservative news site in the United States of America, which probably makes it, I would assume, the fourth biggest conservative news site in the world, because there's nowhere else in the world that has conservative news sites the size of the United States of America. So congratulations to Gateway Pundit. Congratulations to us for being part of the Gateway Pundit family. Let me mention the sponsor of this segment of the show is Lost Soldier Oil and Gas. Lost Soldier Oil and Gas, headed by oil and gas legend Mark Bruner, whose companies have created more than $15 billion in shareholder value. At its peak, his company, Pentico Energy, grew about 100-to-1 for investors. 100-to-1. Put in 1,000 and get back 100,000. Not a bad return. And then Ultra Petroleum, another public company headed by Mark Bruner, soared 1,000-to-1. A $10,000 investment turned into $13 million over the 10 years he was CEO. But Lost Soldier could be much bigger than Ultra Petroleum. Now, is that really saying something? Wow. Bigger than 1,000-to-1, bigger than turning 10,000 into 13 million? CEO Mark Bruner believes it could be the largest gas discovery in the United States in 100 years. It's a 40,000-acre territory in Wyoming that took 40 years to piece together. The first 4,000 feet drilled so far estimated to contain up to 6 trillion cubic feet of gas. Yes, I said 6 trillion. To learn more about Lost Soldier Oil and Gas, go to lostsoldier.com, lostsoldier.com, fill out the contact form, lostsoldier.com, and if it matters to you, I'm an investor. It's the biggest investment I think I've ever made in my life, and I'm going to make another investment this year because I believe in it. I think it's my retirement fund, lostsoldier.com. Fill out the form. They'll get right back to you. All right, my guest is Zachary McRae, host of Fight for Canada on YouTube. Is there a last question? Is there a Trump of Canada? Is there someone who could be charismatic, bigger than life personality that people really like and would coalesce around that could actually beat this liberal chokehold on Canada? Anybody out there?
1: You're exactly right. It's what we need. We need a Teflon, brash type personality, because there's going to be 1,000 pounds on whoever that person is. And you need a Trump type to be able to fight against that. Unfortunately, at this point, among the Conservative Party, Poilievre, Lance Manning, Jamil Javi, We don't have that big personality who's really willing to push back, because in Canada, you're fighting against a state apparatus that is the government, the media, every elite institution, open borders, who vote, the new people in the country vote overwhelmingly liberal. So you need somebody who's willing to go out and fight exactly like Trump. Unfortunately, that person isn't currently on the radar. Mm. But my hope is that the next 6 to 9 months of economic destruction, we'll see that type of figure arise, because you're exactly right. That's exactly what we need in Canada.
0: But I was thinking about something. You can be a Trump and you could be a Wayne Root in America, because there's no law that says if someone claims I offended them, I could go to prison or I could be removed from social media or I could be fined. But you've got that rule now in England and you've got that rule now in Canada. So how does a politician ever beat a Donald Trump or a Wayne Root that says whatever comes to mind, tells the truth and says illegal immigrants are destroying our country and even legal immigration is overrunning my country? And they go, oh, well, we're going to put you in jail for saying that. So criticize the government. We're going to put you in jail for saying that. Maybe it's not possible in a country that's been taken over by communists and now doesn't have free speech for someone to be a Donald Trump or a Wayne Root.
1: Yeah, it's a great point. The only thing that does give me some hope for the future is you look at the UK, where they're now arresting 12,000 people a year for so-called hate speech, an absolute joke. In the UK, some people think that Farage would win if there was an election today. We see the AfD in Germany, and they have some pretty restrictive speech laws. I think that this immigration thing, and it is as bad in Canada as it is anywhere in the world, I think they have gone so overboard with allowing millions of third world migrants into the country. You're seeing crime, you're seeing everything. You've seen the exact same thing in America. I think that the population is so upset that even with these speech laws on the books, across the West, populations are realizing people who are telling the truth, and no longer can you just shout somebody down, racist, sexist, misogynist, you know, the laundry list of words they use.

0: But I know liberals don't like talk like that. I think you could use some of that talk in Canada, but if I said it on the radio, they'd put me in jail. So it's a tough situation, Zachary. I hope they leave you alone. You're a great guy, and we'll have you come back and keep updating us what's going on in Canada. Zachary McRae is the host of Fight for Canada. It's on YouTube. And where can they find it, by the way? Is there like an address to find it?
1: Yeah, it's youtube.com/@FightForCanada2026. And thank you so much for having me on, Wayne. I really appreciate it.
0: Thanks, Zach. Thanks for educating us about Canada. Good luck to you, man. Good luck.
1: Thank you so much.
0: All right, Wayne Allyn, I'm closing up the show. That's it for tonight. My website, rootforamerica.com. Have a great night. God bless you. God bless Trump. God bless America. Good night, everyone. Hi, this is Wayne Allyn Root. Listen up. 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
3: News this hour from Town Hall. I'm Keith Peters in Washington. In-person voting for this year's midterm elections is underway. Friday was the start of early voting in Virginia. 18-year-old student Sonia Singal said she decided to make voting early a fun outing.
4: So I do that a lot with like different life stuff, try to make it interesting. So like, why not vote? Why try to be the first early voter? I got here, I want to say, around 7:20. And there's only two guys in front of me, but I did end up being the first official voter because I voted a little bit faster than those two guys. So
3: Americans now have just over 6 weeks to decide whether Congress remains in Republican control or flips to Democrats. President Trump moving to ban some media outlets, CNN, MS Now, and Politico, because of what he said was media bias.
5: You get so tired of reading and seeing fake news when you look at CNN is just fake. That's why their ratings are no good. When you look at MS Now, which used to be MSNBC, which some people call MSDNC, Democratic National Committee, it's fake news. It's fake news. And excuse me. And when you look at Politico, I mean, they got a government. The government under Biden gave them like $8 million to keep them afloat. And the stories they wrote are fake. So there's a lot of news, and there may be others to join them, and maybe they can get better and would like to have them in. But our country has to have honest news.
3: Several media outlets objected, saying it's a violation of the First Amendment. President Trump announced an agreement with Greenland and Denmark to put U.S. bases on the landmass. He said the agreement gives the United States permanent control over security and all other needs in Greenland, completely addressing all of our many U.S. concerns. More at townhall.com.
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1: 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I'm Jim Dallas. Despite some serious economic challenges, Nevada's job market appears to be making steady gains. The Nevada Department of Employment Training and Rehabilitation reports Las Vegas added 7,000 jobs last month. That's more than 14,000 jobs, which have been added since the same time last year. The Silver State jobless rate for August was 4.8%, below 5% for the first time since February of 2020. Of course, that was the month before the COVID-19 pandemic. Weather forecasters say smoke from a wildfire outside of Ensenada, Mexico, has drifted into southern Nevada since Wednesday and will linger through today, possibly causing respiratory problems for those who are sensitive to air quality conditions. Health experts suggest you stay indoors if you see or smell smoke and keep your windows and doors closed. Now might be a good time to check or change your indoor air filters while you're thinking about it as well. KMZQ satellite weather, sunny and breezy. About 15 mile per hour winds today, a high of 94, an overnight low of 74.
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1: Those HOV lanes are going to be closed 24/7 on Interstate 11, both directions from Southern Rancho to Rainbow. Expect delays through there. Also, overnight road work on the southbound airport connector. That's from Sunset to the 215 eastbound. Expect backups there.
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8: Wayne Allen Root. Hopefully my voice is better today. I just spent another half hour on a podcast, Joe Altman's podcast, and just got done 3 minutes ago and raced to get this thing done. And so my voice feels stronger, but still not perfect. Still a little ways to go. I was explaining to Joe and his audience why there's no choice but to vote Republican for the midterms. Anyone who says they're not going to vote Republican, they're going to vote Democrat, because we haven't done what we're supposed to do, or we don't like one issue, or is going to stay home. That's probably the more likely, is Republicans say, I'm going to stay home because Trump, the Iran war, inflation, Epstein, whatever the hell it is. Are you people crazy? Do you know what's on the other side? You think things are bad with inflation now? Wait until Democrats are in charge. Do you have any idea what these people are like? I mean, yesterday, I think towards the end of the show, I mentioned this story. I'm going to mention it again at the start of the show today. This sums up what Democrats are really like. Arkansas Democrat who's running for U.S. Senate, Haley Schaffner, tells voters she'd trade five Americans for one illegal alien farm worker. She would trade five of you and me for one illegal alien farm worker. These are mentally ill people. They're deranged. They're sick. They're run by, their lives have been ruined. Their brains have been ruined by COVID vaccines. They're mentally ill now. They've got Trump derangement syndrome. They got Root derangement syndrome. Lately, a lot of them, I mean, my name is everywhere and on every liberal's lips because of my national security emergency ideas. They've got Root derangement syndrome and or they're just plain nuts. They're communists. They're revolutionaries. They're radicals. They're traitors. It's the United States. They're absolutely nutty people. Their whole life is illegal aliens. It's all they talk about. It's all they think about. Who would think like that, that an illegal alien's more important than five Americans? He was an illegal alien farm worker. You know, someone who came to America illegally, they're dirt poor. They have nothing. They have no skills. They have no talent. They pick lettuce and or they clean toilet bowls, and they're more important than you and me. Five of us, as a matter of fact. That's a sick way to think and a sick way to act. If you put them in charge, they're going to have us dead or enslaved or so taxed. You know, a lot of them go, oh, we're not communists. First of all, they are communists. But second of all, if when they say they're not communists, no, communists own the means of production. So they'll take your business away from you. And I believe these people will eventually take our businesses away from us. But in the meantime, there's a way to be a communist without taking anyone's business away ever. You could just charge them 90% taxes, and then their life is ruined and they go out of business. And so then the government does have control of everything. All you have to do is tax someone to death and regulate them to death, and you do own them without ever owning them. And then you don't take any responsibility when their business goes under. So they're going to destroy everyone's business. They're going to kill everyone's jobs. It's going to be massive censorship, massive weaponization of government. They're going to come for us, arrest us, and put us in some sort of camp. The censorship is going to be the same as England and Canada, which have passed laws that say that if you say anything that offends anyone on social media or in a speech or on my TV show, if anyone complains I was offended, they'll send a SWAT team to come arrest you and give you 2 years in jail. You'll spend time in jail. Can you imagine? I'm 65 years old. I've never been to jail in my life. Never even walked in to say hi to somebody. I've never been in a prison. I don't know what a prison cell is like. I've done nothing wrong my whole life. I've done everything right my whole life. I've paid my taxes. I've done everything great. I've hired people. They want to put me in jail for what I say. Ooh, I hurt your feelings. Oh, send them to prison. This is what you're going to allow to control America if you stay home, because you're mad about one thing or another that Trump did, when in reality, everything Trump's done, taken as a whole, is fantastic. But he's had judges blocking him, insurrectionist communist judges, every step of the way. It's not his fault that everything he tried to do to make America great again, 99% of it never happened because a judge blocked it. Little piddling nobody's wearing a black robe in some small town think they're more important than the elected president of the United States who got 77 million votes. That's not Trump's fault. Okay, so lots of things that would have made America great again never happened because Democrats are involved right now in a color revolution, communist color revolution, and an insurrection and a coup. And it's a silent coup because all it is this time it's not rioting in the streets. I thought it might be rioting in the streets. It's not. I thought when Trump was elected again, we'd see rioting in the streets. We didn't. They said, we don't need rioting in the streets. We'll just get all the commie judges to block everything Trump does. And that's what's happened. So, you know, Trump has tried hard. But if you want to put, you know, people like Haley Schaffner, you want to put a nut job like her in charge of the United States and of your life and of your children's future, just because you don't think Trump's done everything he's supposed to do, I got news for you. That's the end of America. Biden judge handcuffs ICE in Southern California, blocks warrantless arrests of illegal aliens unless agents can prove that they might run. Why don't we just substitute for illegal immigrants criminals? Can you imagine a judge ruling that you can't have warrantless arrests of murderers or rapists unless you can prove they might run? It just makes no sense. It is a communist insurrection and a communist color revolution. How about the gaslighting? You have been told that the economy is bad. It's terrible. You also were told it was great under Joe Biden when it was terrible. And I do understand that middle class people are hurting. I do. I'm forever the SOB. No matter how much money I make, I will always think like my dad, the butcher. I'm an SOB, son of a butcher. I will always think like my dad, who wore a white apron with blood stains and went in and out of a freezing cold freezer all day. I really feel for anyone who says gas prices are high and diesel prices are high and grocery prices are high and insurance prices are high and you know, health insurance is high and car insurance is high and home insurance is high and electric bills are high. I get it. It's all caused by liberals. It's all caused by Joe Biden. 10% might be the Iran war for gas, but 90% of everything I just quoted is because of liberal policies and liberal politicians. But having said that, Trump will get it down. You got to give him time. It took Reagan two and a half years. Trump's only had 1.5 years. But if things really are that bad for the middle class, how do you explain things that are factual that came out today? So here's example number one. So first of all, retail sales explode higher, showing unexpected consumer strength. And everywhere I go, I shop at downtown Summerlin or the fashion show mall here in Las Vegas, jammed, every store jammed, the mall jammed, every restaurant I go to jammed, the most expensive restaurants jammed, the inexpensive restaurants jammed, retail sales explode. I'm not wrong. I'm not seeing something that's not there. If things are so bad and people are hurting like the media claims, then how come retail sales are exploding? Number one. Number two, jobless claims tumble to 57-year lows. So nobody is out of a job. Everybody who wants one has got a job. How do you explain that? Number three, the census reports the U.S. poverty rate just hit the lowest in history, and incomes just hit the highest in history. So, gee, things are really bad in America. Listen, what's bad? Wayne Root knows inflation is bad. God knows electric bills are ridiculous. Gas bills are ridiculous. Fueling your car. Gas in your car, ridiculous. God knows health insurance bills are ridiculous. God knows car insurance bills are ridiculous. Home insurance bills, if you live in Florida, oh my gosh, horrible. And of course, grocery prices are too high, way too high. I get it. But at the same time that's happening, the poverty rate is the lowest in history, and incomes are now the highest in history under President Donald J. Trump. How do you put, and manufacturing is exploding. How do you put all of that together and tell me things are bad? There are some people in this country, but that's the same under Biden, the same under Obama, the same under Trump 1, the same under every single president, even under Reagan. I mean, going back my whole life, 65 years I've been alive, 65 years has never changed. There's a lot of people, 40 to 50%, who live paycheck to paycheck. That's never changed. It's never going to change. What did Jesus say? The poor will always be among us. There's a large portion of America that live in total poverty, and there's a large portion of America that live paycheck to paycheck. That's never changed. But above that, the other 50% appear to be doing very, very well. So I wouldn't blame Trump for the problem. It's been going on since the beginning of time that lots and lots of people live paycheck to paycheck. If you graduate Harvard and then Harvard Business School or Harvard Law School or Harvard Medical School, you're probably making a lot of money and life's good. And if you never went beyond high school or dropped out of high school, and you're working as a waitress somewhere, maybe life's bad. I don't know. I know in Las Vegas, I go to some of the best restaurants in Vegas, and the waiters are, they consider it a professional career. They've been making $150,000, $250,000 a year as waiters for the last 25 years. They have great lives. I spoke to my waiter the other day, and, you know, my wife just bought a beautiful Corvette, and he said, and my wife's Vette cost $80,000. He's got the expensive Vette that costs $135,000. My waiter has a $135,000 Corvette, and he said, that's in the garage. He mostly drives his Range Rover. That's a waiter in Las Vegas. So, you know, some people don't do well. Other people do great. The economy's not bad. Trump has got it to the point where the highest earnings in history, the highest profits in history, stock market flying, all-time highs, manufacturing flying. And now all that news out today, highest incomes ever, lowest poverty ever. But there is expensive gas and expensive groceries. Nobody can debate that. I'm Wayne Allyn Root. We'll be right back. This is Warzone Live, the official podcast of the Gateway Pundit. We'll see you in a sec.
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8: All right, Wayne Allyn, welcome back. The Root's on fire. This is the official podcast of the Gateway Pundit every day, daily, Monday through Friday. 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Great man, and we're great fans of Peter. He was not only a great friend of President Trump and a great friend of Wayne Root, but you were in military school as a teenager with President Trump, right? You were classmates.
18: Yeah, I got to meet our president when we were both 15 years old, 65 years ago. Yeah,
8: that's amazing. Hey, when I was about to start this show, about an hour before the show started, I got a phone call from the Atlantic magazine, and the reporter said he spoke to you, Peter Shearer, I believe his name is. He spoke to you at the Storm Summit on Saturday, and he wanted to talk to me about the national security emergency. He said he spoke to you, he spoke to Jerome Corsi, and he wanted to speak to me. So I had a half hour discussion with him, and I told him how you and Jerome had written a wonderful article at the Gateway Pundit today, and he should go read it. And he didn't know anything about it. And he actually went to find it while he was on the phone with me. And he found it. He promised to read it the minute we were done with our interview. And so we talked for about 30 minutes. So look, we're all on the same page. Jerome and you and me, we're all fighting for a national security emergency because, let's see if you agree with me, I don't believe that Republicans can win the midterms the way it's currently situated. You can't win when the other side is cheating. It's ridiculous. And I told this reporter, I'm not trying to cheat and steal from the Democrats. I'm trying to merely prevent cheating and stealing by anyone. I'm trying to create a level playing field so the best man can win. Go ahead. Floor is yours.
18: Yeah, no, you're exactly right. I mean, that's the whole problem. You know, we know that these machines can determine the outcome of the elections. And we've got 22 Republican senators now who are up for re-election. 22. If they flip 18 of them, even if they didn't have any rhinos, they'd have 67, which is enough to remove in the event that the House should impeach. So, I mean, here, look at the timing. We've got 45 days left. That's all. If we don't get something going really quickly with some kind of an emergency order, but an order declaring an emergency, but we actually have that, but we just need the instructions to go along with it. So, you know, there's got to be a hand count. We can use the machines as long as we have an audit and hand count of the ballots before certification. So that's something that there's still time to do. But if we just let these machines take over our country, look what they've done in the rest of the world. They've taken over Great Britain. They've taken over Canada.
8: Right.
18: Yeah, well, that's why we're in Carney admitted yesterday, we're in an economic and political war with Canada. And so, I mean, you know, what does that mean? That means they're cheating in the election. They've got the machines. The machines that we had in the Fulton County, Pennsylvania, not in Georgia, but the ones that we actually have. And I alerted Todd Blanche about them, and apparently they're secured now. But those actually show that Canada participated in the cheat.
8: Unbelievable.
18: Yeah. I mean,
8: I didn't even know about
18: those computers.
8: Who's ever told anybody in the news anything about this stuff? I didn't know anything about it. First time I've heard it this second, right now.
18: Oh, well, and thank God Todd Blanche is on the ball. I mean, he secured these computers.
8: Good.
18: The judge was going to have them destroyed because the case is over.
8: Well, you know, Peter, this reporter asked me, you know, do I believe there's foreign interference in elections? And I said, look, it's not my ball game. I have no idea. I have no facts to prove it, although I believe certainly China interferes with our elections. Maybe other countries are interfering as well. But I said, you know what's the biggest proof of foreign interference in American elections? Illegal aliens voting inside America. And I said, the deal is they do vote. How do I know they vote? Because I live in Nevada. And there's 19 other states just like Nevada. where they give driver's licenses and then you're automatically registered to vote because of motor voter at DMV. You can't even ask, are you a citizen? You have no choice. You're automatically registered to vote. And you don't think that they're voting when they're legally registered to vote, even though it's illegal. They're legally registered voters. Of course they're voting, because if Democrats win, they get to stay. And if Republicans win, they're going to be deported. So if you were them, wouldn't you be voting? Of course they're voting. They're voting by the millions. So that was my answer to him when he asked me about my knowledge personally of foreign interference, because that's what I believe is the single biggest foreign interference.
18: Yeah, except the machines actually control the outcome. They can make up all the votes in the world. They pull them out of the archives of the voter rolls where they have all the duplicates that you might have heard from Andrew Pickett. And that's what they're for, so that the machines can then use them and count them and put them in there and then replace them before you know it with people that they see did not vote.
8: But Peter, I don't want to scold Trump, but here's what I honestly believe. And I said this to the reporter, and I said, I love Trump, but this should have been done many, many months ago. And then there would have been time to prepare for paper ballots instead of machine, because I believe the machines are crooked.
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25: No rust for the Las Vegas Aces, who played their first game this month on Thursday night. The defending WNBA champs were in Seattle, where they thoroughly calmed the Storm 114-77 behind Jackie Young's 35 points. The Aces face the Storm in the next one, too. That'll be Sunday evening at Michelob Ultra Arena. The Raiders are in Los Angeles for week two of the NFL season. Pro Bowl tight end Brock Bowers has missed practice all week while rehabbing a knee injury and is listed as highly questionable for Sunday's game against the Chargers. Hard to believe the puck drops on year number 10 for the Vegas Golden Knights this month. They opened training camp yesterday at City National Arena in Summerlin under the guidance of new head coach Ryan Craig. With the NHL expanding the season schedule to 84 games, there'll be just four preseason contests for the Knights, who hit the ice in Los Angeles tomorrow.
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2: Got an accident on Interstate 11 southbound. That's at the Rainbow Curve. A stalled vehicle, 215 west at Buffalo, and crashes westbound Craig at the 15 overpass and 11 south at Southern Rancho. Now you're up to date with on-time traffic.
3: 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All right, my guest is here, Peter Ticton, attorney and founder of Ticton Law Group. Well, Peter, every blue state is going to say, I don't care if it's a national security emergency, I don't care if it's the law now, I don't care if we can't change it. We are not going to comply because there's no time to change it because the ballots have already gone out, the mail-in ballots, and the machines can't be changed at the last minute to paper ballots. Isn't that what every blue state's going to say? Of course it is.
18: Yeah, but here's the thing, okay? In the event that enough votes flip, like I was just saying, in terms of the Senate to remove, I mean, what are they going to do if they have that power? Obviously, you know, Hakeem Jeffries is going to be the Speaker of the House on January 5th, 63 days after the election day. It's going to go really fast. That time flies. And the people are walking in slow motion. They've got Thanksgiving. We've got Thanksgiving. We've got Christmas. We've got New Year's Eve. But, you know, everything slows down. But that's all we've got before January 5th. And that's when they're going to take their seats. And that's when they're going to start the impeachment, which could go really fast. They don't need a whole big deal about it because they've got the votes. So they don't need the pretense of something being fair.
4: Right.
18: And then it goes to the Senate. The Senate removes not just Donald Trump, but J.D. Vance. And what happens then? Then
4: Hakeem Jeffries becomes
18: the president.
4: We
18: lose everything. And we'll never get it back again.
4: And by the way, in the event that something that extreme doesn't happen, let's go a level below that. Let's just say they win the House, they don't win the Senate, or they win the House and they squeak out by one vote the Senate. Still, it means President Trump's presidency is over. He's a lame duck. Nothing will ever pass again. He's going to spend his time playing golf and issuing pardons. He can't do a damn thing to make America great again. And then because he's done nothing to make America great again for the last 2 years, and because we don't control the House or the Senate, and therefore we'll do nothing great there either, we lose in 28, and then they automatically control everything. They win the presidency. They win the House. They win the Senate in 28. They control the census in 2030. They allow illegal aliens in the census, and America is gone forever, and no Republican will ever get elected again. So even if what you're saying is the absolute worst case and it never happens, if they just win the midterm, is for either House or Senate, in my opinion, we're done, we're finished, we probably can't win in 28, and America's done.
18: We need to, we won't be able to win in 28 because the machines will still be in play.
4: Right. Well,
18: there's because
4: too.
18: Of the machines in 2026, it's going to be because of the machines in 2028. But here's the thing, though. Donald Trump is the only man in the world who was the president of the United States and stepped down, even though he knew he was stepping down because of a rigged election.
4: A stolen election. Right.
18: And I don't believe it's going to happen again. He knows what they're going to do because they went after him. If he hadn't won the presidency in 2024, he'd be in prison right now from New York. Judge Marchand would have sentenced him severely. And he knows this. He knows that it's his own death warrant should he ever turn over power for another crooked election. So it's not going to happen. Okay? I don't believe he's ever going to be so. He knows.
4: Well, Peter, his only chance now is to declare a national security emergency for elections. My idea is which is backed by you and Jerome, and you're doing the pushing now. It's the only chance at this point. There's only days to go.
18: No,
4: what do we have, 50 days
18: chance.
4: For the election?
18: There's the other chance. There's the one thing that I expect to occur should this election turn into the debacle that I'm talking about. Long before that 63 days goes and January 5th is here, he's going to have to declare martial law. That's the only thing that can happen. Look, we're going to end up with either them having the powers of government where they're picking all of us up, and we're going to be dead. You know, I mean, don't expect fair elections.
4: Peter, aren't we much better off with him declaring a national security emergency than worrying about later, after they've won and they look like winners and we look like sore losers, him declaring martial law, something no president's done? We don't ever want to go to that extreme. Let's just do it now with a national security emergency. Why would he not?
18: Your lips to God's ear. And maybe maybe Maduro will come out next week and finally admit the fact that our election in 2020 and 22 and this one's supposed to be all rigged. And you know, maybe there will be something like that. All I'm saying is, no, we're not going to lose the whole country. Because if push comes to right now, he doesn't know. He doesn't know that the machines are going to determine the outcome of the election. He knows it's going to be rigged in some ways, but he's not thinking in terms of what's going to happen in the Senate and will they have a two-thirds majority. It's more than a two-thirds majority because there's so many people that they have now, you know, whatever they find them doing with five-year-olds or whatever, there's a lot of people that are severely compromised that are going to vote for impeachment.
4: Right.
18: So, yeah. So, I mean, they don't need to flip 18. They could flip 14, and they're still going to have it. So,
4: Peter,
18: you know, if there's a major flipping of Republican Senate seats to the Democrats, I don't know, I even like to call them Democrats. They're not Democrats anymore.
4: They're communists.
18: They're communists
4: is what they are. Right.
18: Absolutely.
4: Right, communists. They're communists that emerged with radical Islam, which is the really scary part. You know, I'm a Jew, and I'm telling you right now, they're going to kill us in the street. These people are crazy. They're radical Islamists, and they say it. They believe in Sharia law for life. And this guy's running for U.S. Senate in Michigan. And what do you think Madami believes in? What do you think that gal who's city who's running for Congress, that's a city councilman, they all talk about Sharia law. Sharia law means if you're a Jew, you're dead.
18: Yeah, Tucker's
4: These
18: one
4: people
18: of them
4: are
18: now.
4: Crazy.
18: Tucker's one of them now.
4: Yeah, it's crazy. Tucker is a Muslim.
18: I know. It's amazing how much of the country they've already taken over.
4: Right.
18: But
4: don't you think Tucker?
18: This is the line. It's, look,
4: Tucker
18: it had to come
4: actually,
18: to an end somewhere, and it's going to be violent.
4: Tucker must have converted to Islam. That's what it appears to me. You're saying the same thing, right? Something's going on.
18: I understand that he's either converted or he's converting, you know. But one way or the other, he's certainly sold out. You know, he's certainly gone. You know, we can't expect... You know,
4: oh, he's not on our side, that's for sure.
18: He's no Allen Root, that's for sure.
4: He's no Peter Tichtin. You know what I also said to this reporter at The Atlantic? I said, look, if you honestly don't believe that elections are being stolen, if you honestly don't believe that elections are rigged, if you honestly don't believe that machines are rigged, if you don't honestly don't believe that illegals are voting, if you honestly don't believe that voter ID makes any difference at all, then why is every Democrat so upset about all of it being installed? It's just, it's the tell. You know, I'm a gambler in Las Vegas. It's like playing poker. That's the tell. They're all hysterical. They know they can't win elections if there's proper ID and if there's proof of citizenship and if they strictly limit mail-in ballots to prevent fraud and if you change from machines to paper ballots, they know they can't win because they know they're cheating and stealing. Why else would they be so upset if it didn't matter?
18: That's why you and I both came up independently with the same idea that we needed the order that we need. And, you know, God bless you. You know, I'll tell you something. You're a fighter in the cause. And this is why the president is a friend of yours, is because of your wisdom. I mean, I listened to you now for some time, and I got to tell you, I never hear anything I disagree with coming
4: Thank
18: from
4: you.
18: Your lips because it's just smart.
4: You know what it comes. You know what it comes from, Peter. It comes from the fact that almost everyone in the Republican Party, really everyone, they're like golf players with yellow pants and green shirts all day. They've never had a fight in their lives. And I grew up in an all Italian mafia neighborhood, the only Jew, surrounded by an all black town called Mount Vernon, New York. I think you were from Mount Vernon too, aren't you?
18: Yes.
4: So I learned how to fight. I learned how to fight. And I had to fight everybody. And eventually I became friends with everybody. Black and Italian became my buddies because they were so impressed that I was willing to fight. The little Jew didn't ever back down from a much bigger black guy or a much bigger Italian guy. I went right in their face. Most of the time, I didn't even have to have a fight. They couldn't believe I'd get in the face of a guy where I was like 5'5" at the time, and they were like 6'5". And I said, let's go, mother trucker. And they were like, what? This white boy's crazy. And they liked me. And that's the key to winning. You got to be a fighter, not a golfer. This is for all the marbles. It's for our children, our grandchildren, our country. You can't play golf with Muffy at the country club. You got to fight.
18: Yeah, that's the problem. This new generation, they're ready to roll over. You know the right. old saying that, you know, I think it was some sheikh in Saudi Arabia who was asked what kind of car he drove, and he said, I drive a Bentley, I drive a Mercedes, my son will drive a Bentley, and my grandson will ride a camel. And they said, well, why do you say that? He said, because hard times make strong men. The strong men make easy times make weak men.
4: There you go.
18: Weak men make hard times.
4: Right.
18: So
4: there you go.
18: Right now we've got weak men. The younger generation, I mean, they don't have testosterone. They don't have cojones. They don't need them. They don't have them. I mean, we grew up. There were no places where you had a safe room. You know, I mean, how do you grow up and have a safe room and end up being a man that knows how to defend funny. Yourself or stand up for your rights? You know, so our whole country is weak now.
4: Right. And we'll be right back. Wayne Allyn Root, War Zone Live. See you in a minute. Hi, I'm Wayne Allyn Root, the national TV and radio host known as the MAGA warrior and the capitalist evangelist. This presidency is ushering in the golden age of prosperity, and it's all built around making America the energy capital of the world. 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
4: Wayne Allen Roots for Warzone Live. Peter Tichtonick. The young people are definitely weak. No question about that. But I'm talking about the Republican leadership. They're a bunch of old men, and they're weak. Look at you. You're a fighter. I'm a fighter. All these Republicans are weak. They poop in their pants at the thought of the media writing a bad article about them. I just laugh in their face. That's why I took this guy's phone call. I'm always answering the media. I'll speak to anyone, and I dare them to not write exactly what I say and to make it up and lie about me. And I just don't understand why the Republican leadership are such pussycats. They just don't want to fight. Look at today. Mike Johnson said, you're all going home. That's it. We're done. You're going home till the election. Go campaign. And the Supreme Court, when you talk about compromised, Peter, the Supreme Court is compromised. Something's wrong with them.
18: Something's very wrong. They're selling out our country. Who knows what the blackmail is? Who knows what's going on there? But something's not right there. How can they give up our country so easily? It doesn't make any sense. You know, unlike you, you know, you're doing your job. You're doing what needs to be done. Thank God for you. My job is I'm doing the election cases. I'm representing Stephanie Lambert, Patrick Byrne, who saved his country, by the way. A number of people, you know, a lot of people know I represent Tina Peters and so on.
4: Right. Thank God. Thank you for that.
18: I'm involved in the election machines. I know what they are, and I know that they can determine the outcome of the vote. And if most people knew what I knew, rather than just taking somebody's word for it, you know, like that's, I can't even ask you to take my word for it. I mean, why would you believe me? You know, but if you saw the evidence, you would know that this is all true. I mean, believe me, we got Maduro in prison, ready to stand trial, not just because of the cocaine and the fentanyl, but also because he was exporting election results and machinery to 72 countries, of which the United States is just one.
4: Yeah. It's awful. And you know what's funny? Last thing, and then we really got to run. But here's the thing, Peter. I made a guess from day one that that we could have invaded Venezuela, and we had no interest in invading Venezuela. We simply wanted to capture the president and bring him back here. Why would we do that over just drugs? We could have killed him and left him there, but we brought him back alive. Why? Because he knows about the stolen election. That was just a guess by me. It turns out you're telling me it's
18: machines.
4: True.
18: And don't think everything's so good there with Dulce Rodriguez, because her brother, the head of the of what their Congress would be, he's the one that owns Smartmatic.
4: Unbelievable. But so here's my question. If my guess was right and he was in the middle of the stolen election and he knows where all the bodies are buried and he could prove that 2020 was stolen, and that's why we kidnapped him and brought him back here. We didn't kill him. We kept him alive and brought him here to talk. Why hasn't Trump made him talk before the midterms then?
18: You know, it's not Trump. Donald Trump understands everything that's going on. He knows all of us. It's the people underneath him. It's so hard for him to motivate people and get them going. So, you know, that's where we're at a loss. That's where we're suffering. And so, you know, whether he can get things underway, I'm hoping for a surprise. Please, God, give us a surprise, because we sure as hell need it now. And if I'm telling you, if this election goes awry, which I think it's likely to do, because these people have a 2030 agenda, you know, they can't put off, and 2 more years of Donald Trump knocking the hell out of them, they won't survive. So they are fighting for their lives now, and that's why I think they're going to pull out all stops and try to take over the presidency of the United States by getting enough Senate seats reversed. And if that happens, it's because of the machines, and we're going to need to have martial law, because I got to tell you something, it's all going to boil down to violence if this happens. And if it boils down to violence, we better be the ones that have the machinery of government. We better have the armaments of government, or else we're all gone.
4: Scary stuff.
18: I mean, you and I are fighting for our lives, and most people don't even have a clue as to what we mean by that.
4: They don't have a clue. They don't have a clue. It's going to be the same.
18: We're dead, man, if we lose all this. And well, that's okay with me.
4: Not only that, on a more moderate thing, let's take that as a worst case again. Let's take a more moderate case. In England, 60,000 people have been arrested in the last year for their social media posts. These are people that wrote something on social media that immigrants are killing Ireland, immigrants are killing Scotland, immigrants are killing, you know, migrants, Muslim migrants are no good for our country. Just one line like that, and a SWAT team shows up at your house and puts you in prison for 2 years. That's coming. Forget about, like, them killing us or sending us to concentration camps. Mm-hmm. Certainly we'll all be arrested for what we say. At the
18: by
4: very
18: the truckload.
4: Least.
18: I'm telling you, they won't even be giving us buses to sit in. It's going to be by trucks that we're going to be thrown into the back of. And they won't care because we're going to be doomed. But
4: and
18: they're
4: going to
18: come
4: the
18: after
4: is.
18: All of MAGA. Donald Trump knows. Look what happened to him last time. He's the only man in the world that was the

0: is over. Have a great night. God bless you. God bless Trump. God bless America.
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3: News this hour from Town Hall. I'm Keith Peters in Washington. A major move involving President Trump and a few mainstream media outlets. Correspondent Laura Winters reports.
4: President Trump says because of all the fake news being reported, he is banning CNN, MS Now, and Politico from the White House, effective immediately.
5: There may be others to join him, and maybe they can get better and would like to have him in. But our country has to have honest news. You know, you don't have a country unless you have, as I say, borders, good voting. We're straightening them out.
4: Laura Winters reporting.
3: It's the administration's latest test of constitutional First Amendment protections. President Trump said Friday he has a deal with Denmark to bolster the U.S. military presence in Greenland after months of threatening to take the island by force from the NATO ally. Trump, in a social media post announcing the deal, said the agreement gives the United States permanent control over security and all other needs in Greenland, completely addressing all of our many U.S. concerns. The latest revelation about artificial intelligence is an AI model building the next version of itself.
6: Anthropic says its AI model, Claude, is leading 26% of the company's model research and development. While it's not working completely autonomously, Claude is helping develop a more intelligent version of Claude, effectively building its own successor. Anthropic says from a high-level prompt, Claude can now complete most of a given task end-to-end, while still being under human supervision. Anthropic CEO Dario Amodei has led calls for a slowdown in the technology's development over safety concerns, emphasizing the importance of transparency and public understanding of AI advancements. I'm Ben Thomas.
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7: The midterms are almost here, and Republicans could be in deep trouble. Polls show Democrats leading in key races. Tonight, Rob Finnerty on Newsmax reveals the growing threat from the DSA and the radical left. With less than 60 days to go, Finnerty says it's time for the GOP to hit the panic button. The House may go, and control of the Senate is up for grabs. 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Tallarico, El Sayed, AOC, Bernie Sanders. Finnerty reveals President Trump's secret plan to fight back and what you can do to help him. Don't miss Finnerty tonight at 8 p.m. Eastern on Newsmax. 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
8: 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I'm Jim Dallas. Despite some serious economic challenges, Nevada's job market appears to be making steady gains. The Nevada Department of Employment Training and Rehabilitation reports Las Vegas added 7,000 jobs last month. That's more than 14,000 jobs, which have been added since the same time last year. The Silver State jobless rate for August was 4.8%, below 5% for the first time since February of 2020. Of course, that was the month before the COVID-19 pandemic. Weather forecasters say